0: or an ABC News Jerusalem.
1: Oil prices have fallen sharply on the news that a peace deal has been brokered between the US and Iran. Within minutes of the opening, key global and US futures prices dropped more than 4%. The global benchmark Brent crude is currently trading at around $84 US a barrel. Poland has scrambled its fighter jets and put ground-based air defence systems on a state of readiness. Poland's armed forces made the announcement on X following Russia's air attacks on Ukraine and says their actions of a preventative nature to secure and protect airspace. Russia is currently attacking Kyiv and other areas in Ukraine by air, causing injuries to several people. The air attack has damaged electricity lines and left 140,000 Kyiv residents without power. Opposition leader Angus Taylor hasn't put a timeline on a shadow front bench reshuffle after one of its top performers announced they're quitting politics. Tasmanian Senator and Shadow Home Affairs Minister John O'Dunham revealed over the weekend he intends to leave Parliament later this year, citing personal reasons. Mr Taylor says Senator Dunham's departure is a big loss for the coalition.
2: Well, obviously, you know, have to replace Jono at the appropriate time. But he's continuing to play that role right now, and of course he's exceptional in that role. He will look, not only will he continue to be exceptional in that role, he'll be exceptional in anything he goes on and does.
1: Australia's Peak Industry Association says the federal government's two-day inquiry into sweeping changes to negative gearing and the capital gains tax discount won't go far enough. Business groups are urging the government to scrap its CGT reform, arguing the measure will discourage investment. Australian Industry Group CEO Inez Willox will not be addressing the hearings and says the government is rushing through the inquiry.
3: Well, it's been thrown together in a pretty slapdash manner, and it only lasts for 2 days into what the government says is the most major piece of tax reforms this country's seen in a generation. So it's hard to take it seriously if that's all the scrutiny that will be done of the government's proposals.
1: The family of Adelaide's own Nestori Irinkunda says it was an emotional experience watching him score Australia's first goal against Turkey. The 20-year-old was named Player of the Match in his World Cup debut. He helped secure the Socceroos' 2-0 win in Vancouver. Irinkunda's cousin Vian and father Gideon were watching the match from the stands in Vancouver.
4: It was very, very emotional. We started celebrating when he was just about to shoot, and everything just, I don't know, it was just surreal. Everything went dark. We were just jumping around. Gideon was very emotional. Very first time I've ever seen him this emotional in my life.
1: And staff at Deakin University have described a proposed restructure affecting more than 1,800 roles and nearly 140 job cuts as a cruel and serious failing. Students and staff have begun a petition slamming the handling of communications and lack of reasons given for the sudden departure of Vice-Chancellor Ian Martin last week. Staff say they were presented with a confusing 200-page document with little warning and information for employees facing redundancies. The university says no decisions have been made yet, and it is consulting staff on the proposed changes. To the weather for the state, patchy morning frost, areas of morning fog in the eastern central parts, partly cloudy with isolated light showers developing on and north of the divide during the day, scattered showers developing in the far west in the late evening. For Melbourne, partly cloudy, the chance of fog early this morning and a slight chance of a shower later tonight, heading for a top of 18 degrees. Tomorrow, showers 19, Wednesday, a shower or two, 21, Thursday showers 19 as well. Right now it's 8 degrees in the city. ABC News.
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7: Monday morning, 5 minutes past 10. Very nice to have your company. We've been talking this morning about the emergency services levy. There was a big rally held in Bendigo, a scrap the tax rally. And, of course, Coalition coming out to say that that is absolutely what they will do. They say they promised that a year ago. They're reiterating that promise, a completely different funding model. Now, many people have been getting in touch, very concerned about what they're going to end up paying. The text came through saying, please ask people claiming that they are going to be paying tens of thousands of dollars for the Emergency Services Volunteer Fund levy what the value of their property is. Certainly won't be asking people to give me their property information, but I understand where you're coming from on that. And Carl texting in a bit earlier saying, how do other states manage emergency services funding? Well, in New South Wales, my understanding is that council and insurers pay quarterly instalments to state government, and the amount depends on interactions between councils. Queensland, the councils collect from property owners through rates. And in South Australia and Western Australia, individuals pay their own levy based on the capital value of land and location. We'll take a bit of a look deeper into that if we can on that. Don't be afraid to keep giving me a call, 1300 977 222. We talked art earlier this morning about what we can get culturally, get economically in a regional centre when big art comes through, what it actually means and whether we're paying enough attention to it compared to sport. Now, we are going to absolutely talk sport because Australia has once again gone absolutely wild for the Socceroos. But this is a very fascinating team at the moment, a very young team, a very diverse team. I said before that it's been 20 years since the Socceroos actually won one of their first round games at the World Cup. Some of those players weren't born last time it happened. And three of them were born in refugee camps. It's a really fascinating group of people. We're going to talk about what it means, I guess, in terms of Australia's multiculturalism in just a few minutes' time. Please give me a call. Keep the calls and texts coming in.
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7: But I did mention a bit earlier, this week is National Men's Health Week. It starts today. Now, one of the great jokes that you hear when you're living regionally is that country blokes never go to the doctor. They never reach out for some help. And that is changing. It absolutely is changing. But the stress of day-to-day life, mental health struggles, they remain a huge problem. Men still account for around three-quarters of suicide deaths. They remain significantly less likely to get out and ask for support, particularly in regional areas. So what do we do? And I mean, practically, what do we do? What can we do at home and in our communities to shift the dial on this? Because Alan Ralph is Triple P International's head of training and also a clinical psychologist. And I do believe Alan, dad and granddad as well. Is that correct?
8: That's right, Nick.
7: Good morning to you.
8: Morning.
7: Why are so many men, because the conversation has changed, but why are we still seeing so many men reluctant to seek support?
8: Yeah, it's an interesting question, but it is one that's gone on a long time. And I think there is this kind of sense that men should be able to fix things, and that might include their own situations. And so they're often reluctant to put that burden onto someone else. Problem is, of course, though, that just makes it get bigger and bigger, and they become more and more isolated. And when something does go wrong, it can often be a lot worse than it might have otherwise been.
7: The isolation is fascinating because there is maybe a bit of an idea that if you are living regionally, you have got community all the way around you. That is the joy of not being in the city, is to miss that isolation. But it sounds like we're not necessarily seeing that stack up when we look at the numbers.
8: No, I think that's correct. And I think the idea really is to start small. Don't sort of bottle it up until it's so huge that it requires an incredible response to do something about it. Small everyday conversations can be really powerful. And you're right about there are opportunities in regional and remote settings for that kind of interaction to take place, but it's just getting it started that's often the problem.
7: We're also, I think, wanting to talk a bit today about the knock-on effect when we talk about particularly, a parental figure, a dad, not reaching out for support, what that's, I guess, necessarily putting pressure on at home.
8: Yes, that's really important. And there's two aspects to this as well. I mean, one is that by not engaging that way, it really does put stress into the family, and that can have an adverse impact on the children as well if their parents are not coping well. The other thing is that it doesn't model how you deal with these kinds of stresses. So parents need to understand that kids learn an awful lot from watching the way the parents handle things. And if they're not handling stress well, it doesn't teach them how to do it either.
7: I'd be willing to put some money on the table and say that many of the men who are not reaching out for support learned that at home.
8: Yes, you're probably right. It can be a generational thing, and someone's got to step in and kind of make that break.
7: Where

0: do we start doing that then?
1: Well, I think we start with the network around us, just small conversations, just not putting the burden onto other people, but sharing the fact that things are a bit tough and you need a little bit of support. And to just open those kind of conversations, it works both ways. I mean, just asking someone, are you okay today? Are you looking a bit tired? Can sometimes open up a conversation. And it's often, you've got to go past the first question, because the first response is, no, everything's fine. But you have to ask the second question, are you sure? Is there something you want to talk about? That can lead into conversations that otherwise wouldn't happen.
0: It is one of the conversations I tend to want to ask people around Are You Okay Day, is are you prepared for someone to say no? Because that is the next big step. If someone, you say to someone, what's going on? Is everything good? And they say no, you've got to be ready for that. And that's
1: right.
0: Not always easy, Alan.
1: No, and it can put people off from asking in the first place because they're like, well, what do I do if? And that's where you need to share it with someone else as well. It becomes a rolling process of you then need support to help the person you're offering support to. And that's where these networks become so important.
0: What about for parents who are wanting to start this conversation on their own bat? How do you bring up something like this at home without worrying the family?
1: Well, that's the million-dollar question, isn't it? I mean, that's often why people don't share it, because they don't want to burden other people. So it's a matter of just starting with small things, not waiting until it's so big that it's hard to manage. And so on a daily basis, you know, it's when you get home from work or when you get home from wherever you've been, just check in with the other person. How did it go? And sharing something of your own can sometimes open up the possibilities as well.
0: And I guess that kind of flows into making sure that younger family members feel comfortable bringing up issues as it comes to air with them.
1: Yeah, that's right. And it is about getting the balance right. You don't want to put the burden onto someone else, but nor do you want to hide it from them to the point where it becomes such an impact on the family that it's difficult to manage.
0: Well, I mean, on that, I think sometimes there's a bit of concern that, you know, dad has to be happy for the family to be happy.
1: Mm. Yeah. And I mean, life's not like that, is it?
0: Yeah.
1: I mean, there are days when they're good, there are days when you're not so good. And trying to manage those is an important thing in the family, to talk about it, find opportunities to sit down and talk with each other can be really important.
0: Alan, during Men's Health Week, do you worry that maybe the mental health aspect doesn't get necessarily mentioned as much as it could be?
1: Well, absolutely. I mean, one of the good things about the Mental Health Week is it does provide an opportunity to shine a spotlight on it. But it's not enough to do it just on one day of the year.
0: Yeah.
1: It's something you've got to build into your daily practice so that it becomes part of your normal routines.
0: I mentioned before that we're looking at practical solutions. We've talked about how to start some of those conversations. What's one thing that a family could start today over the dinner table tonight?
1: Well, just focus back on how the day's gone. What went well? What didn't go so well? What did you learn from it? Is there anything you need to do about it in terms of, you know, some things that are unfinished? So just having a small conversation about what happened today can sometimes lead into a more regular opportunity for these kind of conversations to happen.
0: Dr. Alan Ralph, thank you so much. He's with Triple P International Parenting Group. He's pardon me, the head of training, a clinical psychologist, and a dad and a granddad himself. Men can go and get that support. The knock-on effects for the whole family of dad not wanting to actually talk about the issues, they can be big deals. We end up with that cyclical attitude of men just fix stuff. And this week in particular, maybe start trying to have those conversations at home, because I'll go back to it again. We do see this problem regionally. There is not this sense that somehow living outside of the city gives you an automatic support base on that. Men account for around 3/4 of suicide deaths, and they remain significantly less likely to get out and ask for help, and that remains a really big problem. Now, Lifeline is 13 11 14, and you also get in touch with Beyond Blue on 1300 22 4636. Any of those numbers you need, you can give us a call. We'll make sure to get them your way.
2: Are there any winners in the cost of living crisis? What's causing the algal bloom?
3: Questions. They've never been more important. So the one thing we'll never question is our duty to keep asking. ABC News, keep asking.
0: Mentioned at the start of the hour that there was a huge rally with CFA volunteers and more in Bendigo, the Scrap the Tax rally. And the ABC was out there. They spoke to some of the people who had travelled to Bendigo. This is David Brown.

0: Brennan and David George.
1: We go and put our life on the line to stand up and fight for our neighbours who have a fire which is not caused by them. It could be caused by a power line or a turbine or a solar panel. Could be caused by any of those, and yet we're called out to go and fight the fire. And now she goes and taxes us as a volunteer.
2: And yourself?
3: Yeah, losing on me, my bill now is nearly about $8,000 on my farm. It's going to go to 35. No one can afford that. I've got blokes that are going to go to $90,000 to $100,000. What for? We put the fires out, and it's costing me $8,000 and been a volunteer for over 50 years.
0: Now, texts have been coming in, calls have been coming in on this one. This from Arthur, saying there are so many fire trucks which are well out of date, don't comply with essential safety requirements. For example, single cab trucks, fireys have to ride in the open back of those trucks. In the inevitable event of being trapped in the midst of a massive fire, they have to try and shelter under blankets. Arthur saying, this is totally unacceptable, to say nothing of immoral. 1300 977 222. You can give me a call. We're going to talk about the Socceroos in just a moment or two. Don't know if you watched over the weekend. I hope you did. It was absolutely stunning. It was the break of a 20-year drought of managing to win one of those first division games during the World Cup. And it was an incredible Socceroos. They have gone out of their way to highlight just how diverse this team is. And we're going to talk more about what that can mean after a little bit of Desiree.

0: It's Desiree, and you got to be, as we get, basically almost 22 minutes past 10 on a Monday morning. It would not be a Monday morning without a couple of technology gremlins just creeping in over the weekend. When no one's around, they just like to sneak in, because I'm seeing that maybe we're getting a whole bunch of texts very late, a whole bunch of texts coming in for our gardening experts about 30 minutes after they've left. My apologies on that one. Don't panic. Monday, as always, gardening experts are back. I'll make sure all of those questions get a good run on that. As they always say, though, you can avoid the issue just by calling instead. 1-300-977-222.
1: Villa wins it.
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0: Yesterday, mayhem across the country. The best kind of mayhem, the good mayhem, the mayhem we want. The Socceroos took down Turkey at 2-0 in their first match of the FIFA World Cup. And in Melbourne, at one of the big watch parties at Fed Square, well, they just went off.

0: was what happened after Nesri Irkanda's goal in the 27th minute. And there were plenty of spots to watch all around regional Victoria, including where I am right here in Shepparton. I could hear the screams and the cheers from my house. If you were in the crowd, love to hear from this morning. Tell me what the energy was like. And if you did catch the game, if you were watching it, I hope you noticed quite a broad cultural diversity within the squad. That's something the team is absolutely leaning into with a great deal of pride, including some wonderful videos on social media highlighting just how broad it is. Now, Richard Ogedi, Community Executive Officer of Albury-Wodonga Ethnic Communities Council. And Richard, I'm willing to bet you were glued to the TV yesterday.
1: You're right, Nick. I mean, how could you miss that?
0: Good.
1: And we were so lucky the timing was perfect.
0: It was. How are you feeling watching the game, Richard?
1: Wow. You can't really explain it, because going in as underdogs and you saw the way the team was playing and coming up with a win, 2-0 win, and this is the first time we are winning, I think, the opener, the initial games. It was so fantastic. I mean, yeah, just watching the boys out there giving their best.
0: It's our first opening win like that in 20 years, and that's amazing to me because there are players who are out there who were only just born last time that happened. I mean, that is a young and vibrant squad.
1: Yeah, when you look at it and you saw there was criticism of Tony saying, I mean, how do you get such inexperienced people? And I don't know whether you followed, there was this commentator from CBS News who was saying, how do you get somebody with a name like Iram Kunda as one of your best? I mean, we had no chance, according to him, because, I mean, even the name sounded funny. But he scored the first goal. So I'm not sure what he's thinking about having criticised the Australian team because, yeah, we give it the best.
0: We give it the absolutely best. And as I said before, the Socceroos have been leaning very proudly into, I think, how diverse that community is. There was a video that detailed all of the players' heritage. And I just want to play a little bit of it.
2: I was born in Kakuma refugee camp in Kenya. My parents are South Sudanese.
3: I was born in Brisbane, Australia.
4: My family migrated from Cyprus.
5: I was born in Italy, raised in Perth.
6: I was born in Guinea and I came to Australia with my family as a refugee.
7: Our family emigrated from Scotland to Western Australia.
8: No matter where you come from, football's for everyone.
0: Richard, what does it mean to you to see refugees, immigrants, first generation Australian-born players on the field all together?
1: I mean, that shows how diverse our community is and the fact that Australia, we have that opportunity to give people a fairer go. It's not about where you come from, because having been in Kakuma refugee camp, I've visited there because I think my son was the very first person to be allowed for a worker to stay in Kakuma refugee camp, because it was a no family duty station, because it was a hardship area. Then now seeing all those people joining from different countries, all of them wearing the Australian jersey and doing Australia proud, shows that at least we have a country where we can look for talent beyond where you came from. Because then when you look at people from Scotland, from Italy, from Burundi, refugees and parents who are, some who are born in Australia, all of them out there representing Australia, not minding where they came from. And I think that talks about a lot about what Australia is. We are all diverse. You look at even the coach himself. I mean, he was born here, but the parents came from Croatia. So talent is beyond where you were born and whether you came as a refugee. It's all about committing to Australia and going out there to give it the very best.
0: I'm chatting with Richard Ogedi, he's the Community Executive Officer.

0: regardless of your background, regardless of where your parents came from, regardless of whether you were born in West Australia or the Eastern Seaboard, all of us are Australians and we are proud that at least we can represent the country when that chance comes.
1: Do you worry that that is a tougher conversation in Australia at the moment, that we are seeing anti-immigration sentiment on the rise?
0: Unfortunately, due to what is happening, we're seeing some people being disillusioned and looking for somebody to blame for all those issues, as opposed to trying to find out why we're experiencing the issues which we currently have, so that you find a scenario where if you succeed well, we are proud of migrants, but then when things are not working, you blame the migrants. But then I think it's something which as Australians we just need to ask ourselves, how did we get here and what do we need to do without necessarily looking for quick answers, so that if there are other policies which are driving people to feel whatever, we need to look at the issues and not look for individuals to blame for that.
1: Richard, can an event like the World Cup, I guess, make us think a bit broader, make us, I guess, think a little outside of those bubbles?
0: I think we just need to be deliberate and have those conversations, because when we have, if you looked at the Fed Square, the team which was there, I can bet nobody really cared about who was, where people came from. It was all about who is wearing the Australian jersey. And when the goal is scored, you don't say, well, who scored that goal? Where was he born? It's irrelevant. It's about us saying that we just need to get the best person to do the job and to celebrate the differences which we have, but all of us as Australians, because once people have choices, and I think this is one of the other things when you look at it, if you're born in Australia, sometimes you don't have a choice. But there are those who have embraced Australia because of whatever reasons, but they love Australia and they are willing to do everything to, because this is their new home.
1: It is their new home, and they are, you can see it, so proud to be wearing that jersey, to be out there with that flag, with Australia, with Socceroos emblazoned on their chest.
0: Yes, and I think they couldn't think for one moment saying, well, I was not born here, or my parents are not born here. It's all about that pride in being Australians, and I think that is what some people miss out when they look at others as different, whereas that is the face of the community, because if you look at the Australian history, is a history of migration, whether it's the earlier face of migration or the recent migration of refugees and all that stuff, because we are all migrants generally, and we just need to embrace each other, give each other a fair go, and then we are stronger together.
1: Richard, it has been so good to speak to you. Can I guess that you'll be having some late nights, some early mornings, trying to watch as much of the World Cup as possible?
0: Yeah, thank you. Yeah, I think you can't miss World Cup. I think we were having a chat with colleagues saying, I mean, even the employers need to give us time to watch soccer, because, I mean, once you're out there, the 90 minutes, it's exhilarating.
1: It is exhilarating. Richard, thank you so much for your time this morning. Richard Ogedi. He is the Community Executive Officer at Albury Wodonga Ethnic Communities Council, talking about his own incredible pride at seeing so many people represented, so many diverse backgrounds and communities in that Socceroos team, but also Australia embracing it and the Socceroos embracing it themselves. Text in from Brendan saying, I have noticed that Pauline Hanson hasn't come out in support of our national team, the Socceroos, and they can thank a very vibrant immigration program for 31% of the squad. You can keep texting and calling. I'm on 1300 977 222. You can give me a text instead on 0467 842 722.
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1: 27 minutes until I say goodbye to you. This is Leanne Rimes.

0: Leanne Rimes can't fight the moonlight, she says, although I'm reasonably comfortable that just a pair of sunnies after dark would probably do that. Look, yesterday, hundreds of regional Victorian firefighters and volunteers, they turned out in Bendigo, in Jacinda Allen, our Premier's hometown. They're protesting the state government's Emergency Services and Volunteer Fund. And the protesters want that levy introduced last year scrapped. They're saying it's not fair that they have to pay, in some cases they're saying, tens of thousands of dollars more to fund fire services when many are themselves volunteers. Now, Vernon from Skipton called in, voiced his frustration with the levy and how it is affecting his family.
1: This levy's gone from a minor cost of a few thousand dollars to tens of thousands of dollars a year to farmers. It's really, really impacting farmers more than any other group in the community. And they tell us there's a rebate. Well, my two sons are both captains of neighbouring brigades. Neither of them is eligible for a rebate because they're not the landowners yet. They're going to be, but they're not yet. Oh, we've just been dictated to,
0: right.
1: And had no impact, no consideration given to us. It's farmers are being hammered at every level by this state government.
0: And earlier this morning, I was talking to Danny O'Brien, leader of the Victorian Nationals. They are saying that they will scrap that tax. I wanted to know what they were proposing as an alternative.
2: The alternative is to go back to the Fire Services Property Levy, which was introduced in 2012.

0: It was working fine in funding our CFA and FRV. So we will go back to that levy, which is a much more narrow levy. It doesn't fund a whole lot of existing state government agencies that have always been funded out of consolidated revenue.
1: Now, so many calls and texts coming in on this. Damien in Bendigo saying, I know farmers do it tough, but facts matter. According to the Emergency Services Volunteer Fund calculator, to get a levy of $35,000, as I heard claimed, the property value would have to be around $100 million. If the property isn't worth that, then the levy won't be that high. Damien reiterating, as I say, facts matter. Cola called in from Doon saying you've got to do the analysis on the levy. See where the money goes. I don't think our local CFAs are going to end up seeing it, which has been a concern from many people on that. And another one that just says, Nick, on the available data, this is from Chris, I should say, sorry, on the available data, a vast majority of city properties are valued at or higher than many rural properties, and the city doesn't provide our food. I think that's an interesting point, one that Damien from Woodside North had called in on. Damien, good morning to you.
2: Morning, Nick.
1: Regional Victorians, you're kind of amazed that they're taking up this fight compared to the rest of the state.
2: Well, you know, the state government was really smart in making it sound like it was all being collected to support the volunteers in the emergency services when it clearly isn't, and it obviously also impacts both regional and suburban, and yet all the suburban people aren't even up in arms about it, even though they're being slugged probably double what they were previously being slugged. And that just means that they're just very happy for it to just think and pretend that it's someone else's problem.
1: It's a
2: And there
1: head
2: are
1: scratcher,
2: people.
1: isn't it? It's a weird one.
2: Well, it is, and to me, it doesn't make sense that you know, they clearly are just using it as a fundraising, a revenue raising exercise, and yet they're leaving it to the country people because they seem to think it's their problem and not theirs. And yet every person's going to get hit with it just as badly. Obviously, the property owner, the property values in the country are going to be much greater. And it's not value that you can easily call on to pay these fees because it's basically, you know, land. It's not something you can just open a bank account and take some money out and pay these ridiculously high levies from.
1: Is it something you're personally worried about, Damien? Are you looking at those figures?
2: Well, I'm only very small, you know, I've only got a couple hundred acres,
1: Right.
2: but I am a CFA volunteer and I'm non-operational. So I may or may not have to pay that same levy, but I just think that it's ridiculous that it's right across the country, right across the state, it's clearly a revenue raiser. And yet it's making it sound like it's to support the CFA and the other volunteer organisations when it clearly isn't. And, you know, we're struggling to get support for vehicles that we need in our brigade alone, let alone other brigades in the area that need updated vehicles and updated equipment. There's no money coming for that at the moment, from what I can see.
1: So, I mean, you mentioned you're a volunteer. It's not clear to you what the levy's going to look like. A text that's come through saying firefighters are exempt if they bother to fill out the paperwork. Is it that easy?
2: No, I attempted to do the refund virtually on the first day that it happened, and I think it took me 10 or 15 minutes and about 10 pages to work out whether I was eligible or not before I could even start to do the application. And then I had to go into the CFA website to be able to actually apply for the levy, if I remember correctly. And I just gave up at that point. It just got way too hard. It was just ridiculous.
1: Right.
2: And a lot of people who aren't IT literate, as I am, would just find it way too hard. And they just would say, look, for the small pittance that they're going to give us back compared to what they're charging us, it's really just an insult.
1: Damien, really glad we got you on the line, and thank you very much. Damien Stock, he's out at Woodside Way, obviously really concerned about that money, but also pointing out that this is affecting all Victorians. Why does it feel like it's only people living regionally who've taken up the fight on that one? Dennis in Yakandanda, good morning, mate. How are you?
3: Oh, very good, thanks.
1: You heard

0: Someone calling in, texting in before, saying, you know, how much of this money's going to go to the CFA? You are an officer. You are with the volunteer groups. What's your take on this?
1: Oh, look, the volunteer brigades of Victoria try to track where the money is going. And based on their calculations, in fact, the CFA budget's been cut in real terms over the last 5 years. So it doesn't appear that any of this extra money is flowing through to the CFA.
0: What do you see in your volunteering? What do you see on the ground? How is the situation?
1: Look, we struggle to receive training. We have issues with equipment breakdowns and getting repairs done. We see senior members at the division level not being replaced just a game of musical chairs. So the support's not there that used to be there. So I see an organization that's struggling compared to maybe 10 or 15 years ago.
0: Struggling on that front, what's it mean for getting new volunteers in? What does it mean for people even wanting to put up their hand?
1: Well, look, we've been fortunate in our brigade that recently we've had a few people transfer across or join.
0: Good.
1: But, look, it's hard to keep morale high when your budget is constantly being cut in real terms. And the support that those of us that have been in the CFA for many years know used to be there isn't available anymore.
0: Dennis, were you looking where you are? Did you have a very busy start to the year? Were you deployed?
1: Our brigade was very busy in the fires up in the northeast, and we were able to crew a tanker on the fire ground on a daily basis over a period of 2 or 3 weeks. So it's a huge commitment from volunteers to support some of these campaign fires during the summer.
0: I'm really glad we got you on the line, Dennis. Thank you. Dennis in Yakandanda, officer in the CFA, delegate to the Volunteer Fire Brigades of Victoria. Very concerned that, in his view, we're seeing an actual reduction in funding to the CFA. I'm around for another 15 minutes. Plenty of time to give me a call. 1-300-977-222.
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0: Now, over in the US, NOAA, the National Oceanic and Atmospheric Administration, essentially, if I'm being cheeky here, probably the equivalent they've got to our Bureau of Meteorology, they declared last week that an El Nino has formed in the Pacific Ocean. And more than that, they are warning that it's likely to be one of the biggest on record. Now, the Bureau has not declared that phenomenon for us just yet. Our thresholds are different to the American counterparts, but experts are suggesting it may not be far off. It impacts different parts of the world in different ways. But for us, should it be declared, it's likely to mean a hotter, drier summer with more dangerous fire weather, which goes back to the conversation we've been having all this morning about funding for the CFA. Here's climate expert Mandy Freund explaining how the phenomenon operates.
4: And El Niño means we have warming in the tropical Pacific off the coast of the Americas. And that's where we see temperatures already higher by about 2 degrees. But we also see the subsurface, so the temperatures below the ocean surface, to be really warm. And we're talking about 6 degrees. Mm. So you don't need to be a climate scientist to see 6 degrees is a lot of warming that could potentially lead to those, you know, monster El Niños. Everything looks like it will be a very strong El Niño event. And what it means for Australia is hard to say, because we're already in a very warm background stage. So we're seeing global warming exceeding 1.4 degrees already. So we've never had a really strong El Niño event that was behind this strong background. So it's really hard to say what it means.
0: As you heard Dr. Mandy Freund say there, monster El Niño, that is the term that's being bandied around. So, knowing that we've probably got some very extreme weather on the way as we head into the back half of the year, are we prepared? Dr. Tim Clune leads the agribusiness program at La Trobe Uni's Business School. He's part of the Centre for Freshwater Ecosystems and Centre for the Study of the Inland. And Tim, a really good morning to you.
5: Yeah, good morning, Nick. How are you?
0: I'm good. When it comes to Victoria,

0: Regional Victoria, what does an El Nino condition tend to mean for us?
1: Well, look, we've already heard that it's likely to be hotter. We're likely to see more heat waves. We're likely to see a lighter snowpack and, ironically, a higher frost risk. But I think the key thing, Nick, is the uncertainty that people are talking about. We just don't know when it will impact. We don't know the magnitude of that impact, and we don't know how long it'll last. And that's probably our critical question.
0: I mean, we are just coming out of a drought for a lot of Victoria, a lot of southern New South Wales. I mean, what you're describing means that water situation could stay pretty dire and get even worse.
1: Well, that's certainly a chance. And how it impacts individual communities will depend on where they are now. And what importantly, what happens between now and early summer. So if we get a drier than expected winter, then that will impact soil moisture, it will impact vegetation, and fires certainly become a risk. But also, we need to think more broadly. What does that mean for livestock and watering? And what does that mean for people who rely on tanks?
0: Mm.
1: And what does that mean for allocations going into the summer irrigation season?
0: Tim, how much uncertainty is this concept of the monster El Nino, the size of it we've never encountered before? How much uncertainty is that adding to this equation?
1: I think that there's a lot of discussion about that, and it's interesting that our bureau haven't bought into that discussion. And words like monster are not words that they use.
0: They are not, no, that's very true.
1: And I think that is what is really important. We need to listen to the informed voices and really buy into what the informed voices are telling us and get prepared. The thing about the uncertainty is those things I talked about. You know, we don't know how the magnitude of the impact in our environment. So there are parts of Victoria at the moment that have more soil water than average, and parts with less. If you're in Gippsland, it's a little bit drier in the soil.
0: Mm.
1: But if you're in parts of central Victoria, it's a little bit wetter than average. And as I said, what happens between now and early summer is really important. We've already seen the snowpack come and go. Will it come back? Will we get freak rainstorms as we have in previous El Nino periods? All of those things are really important. So people need to think about it in terms of where they are, not what's being called for in the American situation.
0: Oh, Tim, I hear you say let's push back on some of that doomerism, and I understand it, and sort of certainly some of that terminology that we're getting out of the US, wait for our experts to make a declaration. But you mentioned we can still be preparing. What do people do to prepare?
1: Well, we get prepared every summer, Nick. The CFA tells us to get our bushfire plan together, be ready for extreme weather, all of those sorts of things. Let's do that. What's a little bit more interesting for us this year is let's think about heat waves. Now, heat waves are often associated with El Ninos, and if we get extreme fire weather, we're going to get extreme heat weather. And so communities need to think about, they need to be thinking now about what's my plan if there's a heat wave?
0: Mm.
1: Where am I going to protect myself? Who are the important contacts for me to keep an eye on, and who do I need to keep in touch with? They're really, the heat wave is the one we often overlook.
0: I hear you, Tim, but I know a lot of people, and I'm hearing it on my text line and people calling in today, we're still fatigued from the fire season we're just out of. It's a hard call to be ready for the next one or the next heat wave series.
1: Well, this is the challenge of a changing climate, Nick.
0: Yeah.
1: We've been told for some time that we're going to get more regular, more extreme events, and that's going to have impacts on resilience. And people are definitely fatigued. But there are things we can control and things that we can't control. And we can't control a big fat weather pattern that's coming to get us, but we can control how we prepare ourselves for that. And that's really important for us to think about, to focus on the things that we can control. So if we're making plans now about a heatwave situation, where am I going to go? Who are my contacts? How am I going to look after my friends, my family, myself? If we're making those decisions now, then we're ready to make them in the event we get that heat wave. It's too late to make them in the heat wave because there's too much stress, and that impacts resilience.
0: The impact on resilience is going to be a really big one to talk about in the future. Tim, thank you so much. Dr. Tim Clune. He leads the agribusiness program at La Trobe University's Business School. He's part of the Centre for Freshwater Ecosystems and the Centre for Study of the Inland, pointing out very carefully that, as I said, we have different triggers for the declaration of an El Nino within Australia compared to our US counterparts. And while they are talking about this monster El Nino in the US, we have not had a declaration of an El Nino condition by the Bureau of Meteorology at this stage. Text coming in while I was chatting to Tim saying we can't control the weather. It just is. As an old bloke said to me when I was small and asked why it wouldn't rain, crop and livestock planning needs to adapt and adjust and accommodate. If it's only going to rain in winter, then store more rainwater. 0467 842 722. You've got 6 minutes to text me. That's boring. Call me instead. 1300 977 222. This is Van Morrison.

girl. What up?

0: Van Morrison and Brown Eyed Girl. Text in from Peter and Dookie saying it's hard not to be cynical when the experts told us it was going to be a severe bushfire risk at the end of summer this year. It rained and rained. Peter, I mean, obviously there were severe bushfires and those warnings, you know, were coming out in a moderately timely fashion. I'm not quite sure where we're going with that. I better get out of here really, really soon. Obviously, after midday, Warwick Long on for the country hour. Good morning, mate. How are you?
1: Morning. And I don't know if Peter's referring to this in general, but worst pastoral bushfire in Australia in Victoria's history was that Longwood fire. People are still not back in their homes. People still haven't cleared their homes.
0: Mm.
1: We've just got to be conscious of that with areas like Ruffy and so forth and know that we're still thinking of them. We're still got Annie Brown was out there not long ago. We need to keep those conversations going for those people because they had a very, very hard end to summer.
0: Relief hubs are still operating.
1: Yeah,
0: so like
1: yeah.
0: You've got to remember that
1: community
0: as well.
1: Community's still getting together. But, yeah. Oh, mate, I'm getting there. I've been watching a lot of soccer.
0: I was going to ask if you've been having some weird nights, because you love this.
1: Nah, so this is... American sport is timed beautifully for an early morning person. You get up in the morning, there's a game, goes right through the day, and then by the afternoon, you got the afternoon to yourself to do stuff. It's great.
0: The happiest day of all.
1: Yeah. But Socceroos yesterday was exceptional.
0: Remarkable. And, you know, we were talking before about what... A team like that, their makeup, their stories, their backgrounds, what that says about Australia.
1: Oh, and collective enjoyment. We get so few chances at collective enjoyment. The Olympics can do this for us.
0: Yep.
1: This sport can do this. Look, it sounds silly, but back in the day, the Melbourne Cup was like that when you had a Farlap or a Maccabi Diva, that everyone was going for the same thing and you all enjoy those moments together. The Socceroos is a modern chance at this, and it reflects Australia, and it's a beautiful thing. We need to celebrate that. Look, today we'll have stories. Fair bit going on in the Strait of Hormuz. It could affect agriculture greatly. We'll have a look at some of those things, and we might have a look at something a little bit closer to home. Just working on a few details there, but a big grant for a very different agricultural industry has been handed out in the border region. We'll go through that.
0: Warwick Long, thank you very much, and he does raise the point that let the fuel and the fert flow again. It's 11 o'clock. It's news time.
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0: Good morning, Natasha McFarlane with ABC News. US President Donald Trump says his country has reached a peace deal with Iran following last-minute diplomatic wrangling to avoid Iran and Israel returning to fighting. Middle East correspondent Matthew Doran reports.
1: The deal looked on shaky ground after Israel launched a strike on a claimed Hezbollah command centre in southern Beirut and Iran promised retaliation. Donald Trump himself criticised Israel for the attack and hours later he was spruiking the agreement with Iran. The initial announcement was made by the Prime Minister of Pakistan, whose country has been acting as a mediator. It sets the scene for further negotiations on more prickly issues like the future of Iran's nuclear ambitions. While allowing for the reopening of the Strait of Hormuz later this week, the lifting of the US naval blockade on Iranian ships and ports, and an end to all fighting, including in Lebanon. Matthew Doran, ABC News, Jerusalem.
0: Energy analysts say it's likely to take months before energy companies can resume operations to the point of meeting the world's demand. Analysts say the slow pace of the process of shipping and refining crude oil, along with doubts about the security of travelling through the Strait of Hormuz, mean the agreement's effect won't be seen immediately. Business groups say the federal government is rushing through a parliamentary inquiry that's looking into its changes to negative gearing and the capital gains tax discount. Australia's major business groups have issued a joint statement calling on the parliament to reject the rush legislation over fears it will push capital and talent offshore. The Australian Industry Group will not appear before the inquiry, but its CEO, Inez Willocks, says it's hard to take the hearings seriously, seeing they will only last for 2 days.
2: We've put in a submission which has proposed a series, 5 changes to what the government's proposing to take the harm out of it when it comes to business investment and aspiration and ability to take risks. But this needs more time, it needs more scrutiny.
0: Secondary schools in Victoria will be required to have device-free time from Term 1 next year. Teachers are being encouraged to use whiteboards or paper, host group debates or performances instead. The change is aimed at ensuring students use devices more intentionally at school. Premier Jacinta Allen says it's being implemented after discussions with school staff.
3: This comes from listening to teachers, listening to staff about how we can make practical changes to support the work that they do, which will also make us now the only state to put time limits on devices so that there is less time on those devices and more time focused on learning and teaching.
0: A new tool will be launched next month designed to protect Australians from falling victim to text message scams. More from Sarah Amir.
4: From July 1st, companies will be required to register with the Australian Communications and Media Authority to verify their sender ID.

0: ID. Any texts from companies that don't will be accompanied with an unverified label. ACMA's telecommunications and consumer lead Samantha York says Australians lost almost $18 million to text message scams alone in 2025.
1: The new register will help Australians distinguish between legitimate text messages that are coming from businesses.
0: Companies are being asked to verify their sender IDs with the Australian Business Register.
2: The Mayor of Randwick in Sydney says he strongly supports the relaxing of drone restrictions over an eastern beach in the wake of the weekend's shark attack. A 35-year-old woman remains in hospital in a critical condition after she was bitten at Coogee Beach on Saturday. Shark-spotting drones have been permitted to fly over the stretch of coastline, despite them normally being banned due to the beach's proximity to Sydney Airport. Randwick Mayor Dylan Parker says that ban should be overturned permanently.
3: If one was in the air, we don't know what would have happened. But what I can say is it was a very, very clear day. And what we do know is that drones are very effective at spotting sharks. They're being rolled out right across the coastline. And it is probably one of the only shark mitigation measures that we can say with absolute confidence keep the community safe.
2: And US President Donald Trump has emerged from the Oval Office ahead of a historic UFC fight at the White House. The South Lawn has been transformed into a fighting arena to celebrate America's 250th anniversary. It also falls on Donald Trump's 80th birthday. To the weather for the state, partly cloudy with isolated light showers developing on and north of the Divide during the day, scattered showers developing in the far west in the late evening. For Melbourne, partly cloudy, a slight chance of shower tonight, a top today of 18. Right now it's 12 degrees in the city. ABC News.
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11: This morning, I want to hear about your memorable hiking trips. What made them special? Is it having a trek over multiple days? Is it having a spiritual element to it? Have you in fact walked the iconic Camino pilgrimage trails in southern Europe? Because we are on the verge of having Camino on the Yarra. Have you heard about this? Yes, in this conversation hour, we're talking about the plans for a 13-day hiking trail along the length of the Yarra River, all the way from Williamstown Beach to the lip of the Upper Yarra Dam. It's being promoted as our answer to the Camino. What do you think? Would you do it? Have you done the Camino way? And how would it compare? So this has been planned with the cooperation of First Nations people, so there's already the possibility of a fantastic spiritual dimension to this. Tell me, what have you felt if you have been on those trails that you remember the most? What has it been about those trips that have made them memorable? Have you walked the Camino itself, one of the many ways that you can do that into Spain? How would this compare here in the heart of our Melbourne city? What makes a good hiking trail? Even a hiking pilgrimage? Tell me your stories. Also this hour, I'm asking you, if you're a man out there, are you still bad at talking about your health? Is that a cliche? Or are there still barriers for men opening up? The Cancer Council says men are 20% more likely to be diagnosed with cancer than women. And they are making the link. They're calling for men to open up about their health. They're making that link between talking about health and detecting cancer. What's your story or a story of a loved one? Do you think it's still true that men aren't open about their health? What has it meant for you? Has your openness changed over the years? Or someone that you know and love, have they had problems opening up, and what's helped them? What's stopping them from opening up? Tell me about your experiences if you're a man or if you know and love one. Also, a special treat, we're going to catch up with Vicar and Linda after their ARIA Hall of Fame induction. Ugh. They're fantastic. They've been in our lives for about four decades now. Tell me, where have you seen them live? Tell us your pick of Vicar and Linda songs or albums. Ring us and join us in conversation. The number is 1300 222 774, or text 0437 774 774 into the conversation hour. But next, you've heard

0: Heard the news breaking this morning of a deal between Iran and the US. There are not a lot of granular details yet, but we will ask the question and hopefully get some answer. What does it mean for us at the Bowser?
1: This is the Conversation Hour with Mary Guerin.
0: So, yes, that agreement, we understand that it's going to be signed in Geneva on Friday, but that's about it. A lot of the details remain very unclear, including the reopening of the Strait of Hormuz and how that will happen. There's a lot of spin from both Washington and Tehran this morning, but not a lot of details. So what can we expect? Tony Wood is Senior Fellow of the Energy Program at Grattan Institute and joins us today. Thanks for joining us, Tony.
2: Good morning, Mary.
0: Let's get to what people possibly, the first thought that came to them, or one of the first, when they heard this morning. What does it mean for us at the Bowser as it stands today?
2: Well, I think the moment, it means very little to start with. I mean, clearly, these prices that have been overseas do flow through, and they've been moving up and down all over the place. This one seems to be different. I guess the 38th or 39th time we've heard either side talk about peace breaking out. But this one seems to have some credibility because both sides have said, yes, we've got the basis of the deal here. What's going to drive it, whether it turns out to be successful or not, isn't whether or not they've got the basis for a deal. It's whether or not one party just annoys the other one so much by saying, well, we won and you lost. Both sides have to see that they've at least survived and hopefully can claim some credit for moving beyond the skirmishes of what's been so devastating for the rest of the world to into something that actually then can be survivable and then all the other things that flow from that. So that's going to take out a little while yet. And, of course, we have the excise issue in Australia as well, which is also going to have an impact in the next couple of months.
0: Well, that's right. So that excise is due to expire on June the 30th, just in a couple of weeks, and the government has given a lot of indication that it's not going to extend it beyond that point. So this apparent deal on the table, if it holds those 2 weeks, will probably mean that the government has more reason to say, look, that there's a reason to not stick with this excise cut. What does it mean for us in those prices post-June 30, if indeed the fuel excise cut does disappear?
2: Well, given what we just talked about, it seems likely that if the Strait of Hormuz opens shortly, let's say in the next couple of weeks, it's going to take quite some time to rebuild global stocks of fuel, and that's going to mean that prices are not going to come down quickly, including in Australia. So that'll take a while. In the meantime, you know, the government reduced excise, halved the excise on petrol a few months ago. That will run out. So most likely, we'll see an increase in petrol prices from the 1st of July, even though it sounds a bit counterintuitive that we've got a peace deal being sorted out, but prices are going to go up. Well, that's just the nature of the two somewhat independent factors. The excise change was made because the government was looking to support Australians through a difficult period. That support is now going to be removed. And I think you're right. The argument will be, well, we don't need it anymore. And it was many people would argue, including myself, that it wasn't necessarily the most targeted of things we could have done. So that means most likely we'll see an increase in Bowser prices. But of course, we will see, I think, a fair bit of the volatility in prices. The good news is that volatility in prices, ups and downs every week almost, that should start to flatten out if this deal actually does stick.
0: You're listening to Tony Wood from the Grattan Institute. We're talking about the flow-on effects, if they are flowing on indeed, from the deal that has been announced this morning. As we say, there are no great details about the opening or reopening of the Strait of Hormuz. How are Australian importers going to assess then this 60-day negotiation period ahead, and what will they be looking for when it comes to the details about the Hormuz Strait?
2: If you're buying, and the companies we're talking about who import the petrol, diesel and aviation fuel that we need from various parts of the world, and they've been sourcing that from a much wider range of sources than they did historically, when they enter a deal, they either buy individual shipments or sometimes they enter into a contract which might last multiple shipments. What they're going to be nervous about, both sides, is, well, I don't want to buy fuel when the oil price is let's call it, $100 a barrel, then find that when it gets to Australia, the price has dropped to $75 a barrel. That's, the government was trying to underwrite that to ensure that companies could still proceed in confidence. So that's the sort of thing that companies are going to be trying to work out, is when do I, what

0: price level, can I be confident that if I enter into a deal to buy fuel, I'll be able to at least make a normal profit when that fuel arrives in Australia? And so they're going to have to be looking at, well, where is it moving? How quickly is it moving? And when do I... They could make a lot of money, but they could also lose a lot of money. And so the challenge for them is to do that. And the role of the government might still be to sit behind that, to make sure that companies have the confidence to know that they're not going to... The government will be there if they, in good faith, enter into supply agreements to ensure we do have the fuel, but find themselves on the wrong side of the prices. Now, that, if we do that, it should be very limited. But it's going to be a tricky issue, I think, for a little while yet, because it's very hard to predict how quickly this is going to change and what sort of, you know, how quickly the price volatility should settle down, because prices moving from, you know, $80 a barrel to $120 a barrel is just unmanageable. And so that's what we've got to see hopefully settle down.
1: And a final quick question to you, Tony. Let's say all of this is real, all of this is immediate, the Strait of Hormuz opens. In the best possible circumstances from here, even if that happened, when would prices start to drop here in Victoria, Australia?
0: Well, putting aside the excise issue, I think it's going to be a couple of months, to be honest, and see how quickly those supply chains work out. At the same time, we need to think, as the government already is, what do we do beyond that? Let's not waste this crisis. Let's plan for a future when we don't depend so much on those international supply chains in a country that's so far from where those supply chains originate.
1: Tony Wood, thank you for joining us today.
0: Thanks, Mary.
1: With so much still unknown, it's always great to hear from the experts just to get our expectations in check. Tony Wood is from the Grattan Institute. You're on The Conversation Hour, and I am also asking you today what has made your big hiking trails memorable. We're going to have Camino on the Yarra. That's how it's being promoted. Something that could potentially be mentioned in the same breath as the Camino Way. I'm asking you, have you walked that? What have you found? Helen, in Rye, have you walked the Camino Trail?
2: Yes, I did it in 2014. In 2013, my father, whose name was Patrick John, died, and I did it in honour of him. Mm. And I spent 19 days doing it, and the plan was to walk for a week, and there was lots of amazing things that happened, but this particular one was life-changing. I got to a town after 20 kilometres, and I was quite spent. I'd walked the first week and bought a bike for the second week. And I was on the bike, I got off, needed to find somewhere to stay. The whole town was deserted, and there were two men standing on a corner reading a map, and I said, "Oh, are you on the Camino?" They said yes. And I introduced myself, and then they introduced themselves. They're both French, and one said, "I'm Patrick," and he's John. And I've been friends with them ever since.
1: Oh.
2: They changed my life. I've learnt French since then. I've been back four times. I've had French students. I speak French. I learnt it in 6 months because I wanted to be able to speak more with Patrick.
1: And, How long ago was this again, Helen?
2: 2014. That was just one of the many miracles that happened for me, but that particular one, yeah, was amazing.
1: Oh, Helen, what a terrific story. So you're still in touch with Patrick and John?
2: Yeah, John just came and stayed a couple of months ago, and I've stayed with him. I got quite close to his mother as well, who recently died, but I also did it in honour of my sister, Teresa, and his mother's name was Teresa, and the first person I walked with was born on the same day as my sister, who had died. So, yeah, it's just
1: Shivers, Helen. I'm getting shivers. Yeah. Would you take Patrick, if he comes out here, and take him along the Yarra?
2: John, I would. Patrick has embedded himself into a forest and he stays there and doesn't have email or phones. But John, yes, he'd love it. Unfortunately, I didn't know about it when he was here. But otherwise, I would love to go.
1: Well, it's yet to come. It's yet to come, Helen. Yes. Stay listening, and everyone's going to be hearing about the plans for it to happen on the Yarra. Helen, thank you for giving us a story. I've heard that Camino can be life-changing and miraculous, and that just about sums it up. Lisa in Castlemaine, you've done the Camino as well?
3: Yes, I did it 10 years ago for my 50th with our three children. Mm-hmm. When I said I wanted to walk the Camino, they were 15, 16 and 23, and they were just so angry. They were like, why do we have to walk hundreds of kilometres? Normal people just go to a resort. And it took them a while.

0: to convince them, but then they just loved it. It was the best thing. I'd recommend it to anyone.
1: Oh, like if you, what did you like about it?
0: Don't like walking.
1: What was so good?
0: The slow pace. We were in no hurry. A lot of people are in a hurry. And we it was a holiday for us. It was not a race or, you know, how fast we can do it. It was just a beautiful holiday. And we meandered. We made our own walking sticks out of sticks that we found in the forest. And we, you know, whittled them into shapes. And we'd have a G&T at 5 o'clock. And then we'd look for somewhere to sleep. We didn't book any accommodation at all.
1: And you found it anyway.
0: So we found it anyway.
1: So, Lisa, do you think that we can have Camino along the Yarra? What do you think would be...
0: I think it would be a totally different experience, yeah. But I think walking holidays are just the best. And if you haven't done one, I think it would be absolutely amazing.
1: Maybe you can take your young adult children now.
0: Well, yes, now they're 25, 26 and 33, but they loved it.
1: Terrific.
0: It's amazing.
1: Lisa, thank you. All these stories, it is definitely on my list of things to do, and you're bringing it higher into the list, both Helen and Lisa. Tell me if you have done it as well, like Helen and Lisa, 1300 222 774. Have you walked the Camino? And also, would we be able to recreate any part or even a shadow of that experience along the Yarra? Could we do it even better? These are the plans coming up. We'll talk about those next.
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3: You're with Mary Guerin.
1: So, have you heard about the 13-day hiking trail being planned along the length of the Yarra? It's being promoted as Victoria's answer to the Camino, which we've been hearing about, that legendary pilgrimage walk in southern Europe that all ends up in Spain. Chris Chesterfield is one of the many people behind these plans. He's a director on the board of Birrarung Valley Walk, and he joins me now. Hi, Chris.
5: Hi, Mary.
1: How long has this been in the offing?
5: Well, it's been 4 years of work by so many people, and it's just today the announcement's been made about the formal alignment of the trail over 220 kilometres of the Birrarung corridor. I'm at an event here with about 80 people. We've got the mayors, councillors, elders from Wurundjeri. All just part of this. Just part of this announcement.
1: Absolutely, and we want to speak to a couple of people who are there to look at the various aspects of it. But you talk about making sure that it is all linked. You also have a background in talking about sustainable development. How much work needs to be done on this trail before it becomes a 13-day walking trail?
5: Oh, there's a couple of sections that are not completely connected yet. There's about 5 kilometres or so of trail that probably still need to be developed. But there's been an investment over decades in establishing a public open space corridor along many parts of the river. And so many people would already be familiar with many of those parts of the river. Through, you know, Templestowe, Warrandyte, through Kew and so on. A lot of it is accessible now, but there's no wayfinding. It can be really difficult to navigate your way through, and, of course, you can't do that continuously all the way up to the headwaters of Upper Yarra Reservoir.
1: Mm. And so part of this is indeed to improve the health of the Yarra. Is that the case, that this trail might be a part of a push to actually improve the health of the Yarra?
5: Yeah, the more people who get to experience the river and know the river, more people will advocate for the protection and for maintaining the health of the river. There's been so much that's been done over the past few decades in improving water quality and doing those sorts of things, but there's still a long way to go.
1: You're listening to Chris Chesterfield. We're talking about the plan to make

0: A 13-day hiking trail along the length of the Yarra that's going to be our answer to the Camino. I'm asking you about what makes a memorable hiking trip, and if you've been on the Camino, one of the things that we should be potentially replicating. 1300 222 774. We have been talking about the number of people who do go on the Camino as well, that famous pilgrimage. What would be part of the plans, Chris, to protect as well the Yarra? If this really takes off, you'll have many tourists. I know that that's the chatter around Camino, how you actually preserve those roads and towns and make sure that it is sustainable.
1: Well, it'll be a fantastic opportunity, I think, to really engage the traditional custodians, Wurundjeri, as caretakers along the corridor as well, and that's an opportunity that they're really enthusiastic about. But just bringing people into that corridor will help identify where there are issues, where there's the need for enhancing not just people's experiences but for enhancing the corridor for biodiversity and so on.
0: I want to get to the First Nations aspect of this as well, the spiritual aspect that many people talk about with Camino, and we're going to get to that soon. But the other, more superficial part of the attraction with the Camino is at the end of the day, you relax, you might have a nice place to stay, a nice bit of food to eat. Is that part integral to the plans, Chris?
1: Yeah, indeed. So the wayfinding app to be developed will help people connect with those opportunities, whether it's for accommodation, for meals and so on. And hopefully over time we'll find, the villages and townships along the way investing more in supporting people in undertaking that walk and really enhancing that experience for them.
0: Chris Chesterfield, thank you for talking with us today.
1: Thanks, Mary.
0: Chris Chesterfield is a director on the board of Birrarung Valley Walk. And Wurundjeri Elder Auntie Julianne Axford from Wurundjeri Woiwurrung Aboriginal Heritage Corporation is joining me now. And you've been part of these plans as well, Auntie Julianne.
2: Yes, I have.
0: Yeah. And how much are you looking forward, I guess, to this idea of people joining this trail and learning about the First Nations stories?
2: I'm actually really looking forward to it. I think it'll be a great education for people to understand our culture and how our elders survived living on the land.
0: Has the First Nations voices, particularly, I guess, from the corporation you're involved with, been involved right from the get-go?
2: Yeah, pretty much, yeah.
0: What have been the things that you've fed back to the organisers of this, the people behind these plans, as being the most important part of designing this trail?
2: I think just learning about how our elders lived on the country, how to look after country, respecting it, just looking after country.
0: Will there be any First Nations people leaning into that trail? So, for instance, people who can teach people who are walking the trail?
2: There is staff at our Wurundjeri Corporation that could do talks and things like that along the walks, definitely.
0: Auntie Julianne, how important is the Yarra to the First Nations people here?
2: It's very important. It was a, place where we lived, we celebrated, we did law, that was our law, living here. It was our medicines. It was a very important place to, not just for Wurundjeri, but to other mobs as well.
0: We've been talking about this comparison that's been made, potentially just for marketing purposes, but between this trail and the Camino Way. But we've already heard from listeners about the quite spiritual experiences that they've had on the Camino Way in Europe. Do you believe that people of all backgrounds will be able to access the spirituality of the Yarra?
2: I think so, yes.
0: Why are you so certain?
2: I think it's just a matter of if you really take your time and you listen, you will see things and you will hear things in spiritual ways. Yeah, definitely.
0: Auntie Julianne, thank you so much for joining us today.
2: Thank you.
0: That's Auntie Julianne Axford, who's a Wurundjeri elder and part of the corporation that's been part of these plans. And Bruce Parncutt

0: Extremely powerful agreement.
1: Yes, that's right.
0: From a lot of people.
1: So scheduled to open in 2029, is that right?
0: That's a guess.
1: That's a guess. All right.
0: We've got some work to do. We've got some money to raise. I don't think it's an expensive exercise. I think this should be something that governments and councils will agree to do. We're a not-for-profit, so we will raise some philanthropic money as well towards the creation of this walk.
1: Mm. This on text, Bruce. A trail will need signage, toilets and facilities and accommodation options if the trail is promoted as a multi-day hike. That also will take a lot of doing as well. And there'll be you'll be dealing with many different voices when you're dealing with many different councils.
0: We will be. There's no doubt there's some work ahead, but what we do have is a very strong coalition of commitment to this project because basically of the well-being it'll bring to the community.
1: Mm. How many people are you working into your plans as potentially making this trail?
0: That's a very good question. I can't give you the numbers off my head, but we have actually had some economic assessment done, and it talks about, I think by year 10, perhaps having 250,000 people walking some part of the trail. I'm not sure everyone's going to walk end to end, but quite a few of those people are walking this already in some parts. So our contribution to that, they're estimating it may be an additional 50,000 of that.
1: Mm.
0: But we're already quite a few people walking parts of the Yarra.
1: Well, indeed. But if you've got something organised like that, might it potentially end up being restricted or in any way to preserve the Yarra as well? Or is the preservation going to be built around those numbers?
0: I think it's possible there might be a registration of walkers in some parts of the trail, so that you would need to register, and that may be some of the trails around Australia do have restrictions on the number of people who walk. That's possible.
1: Mm.
0: You'd hope not, but that's possible.
1: Yeah. Well, that's right. Well, that's a good problem to have in a way, unless it's, of course, threatening the Yarra. Bruce Pankut is with you. We're talking about these plans, which are in the future, which will come to pass potentially in 2029, of something like a Camino-like walk in Yarra. It's along the Yarra itself. You've made the choice to compare it to the Camino as well. We were just talking then to Auntie Julianne. How much of the marketing will be tied to the spirituality, potentially when it comes to the link with First Nations people, Bruce?
0: That's an interesting question. I part of this was stimulated by me walking the Camino myself about 12 years ago.
1: All right.
0: And I came to chat with my very close friend, Morty Palmer, who sadly passed away last year, but we effectively labelled her the founder of this project. She was working on a spiritual pathway, a shorter pathway along the Yarra, a cultural pathway. And I'd said to her, well, I've just walked the Camino, I think, and I'd started looking for how I could walk the length of the Yarra and found that there was no such thing. There was no data, there was no information that would enable you to walk from one end of the valley to the other. And so our two projects merge, really.
1: Mm. Oh, that's interesting. What was your Camino walk like? Was it as kind of shiver-inducing as we've heard from some listeners this morning?
0: I think it can be life-changing. I think I did the different parts of the Camino. I did a 770-kilometre piece from France across into, I suppose it's western Spain.
1: Mm.
0: And I think the spirituality is just the time you spend on your own in beautiful surroundings thinking about life.
1: Yeah.
0: And I'm sure we'll have a similar impact with this walk.
1: Absolutely.
0: The added thing, I've walked this the length of the Yarra with my colleague founder, Nicola Lefroy, the CEO of Birrarung Valley Walk, several years ago. And one of the most powerful parts of it was when you, because you don't always walk alongside the river, the pathway will go away from the river. When you come back to the river and you hear this babbling stream, there's something quite spiritual about the power of the water and that noise, that sound.
1: Mm.
0: I think there's something special for people to experience in taking when they come to take this journey.
1: Well, Bruce, I've already got a text saying it's exciting. I want to do it if I can. So you've already got some people intrigued. We'll be watching those plans over the years.
0: Fantastic.
1: Thank you for joining us, Bruce.
0: Thank you for talking to us.
1: That's Bruce Pankut, who's chair of the Birrarung Valley Walk. Bruce found some inspiration there from the water along the Camino Way. I'm asking you what makes a great hiking trail. 1300 222 774. Julie.

0: in Echuca, is it? Have you walked the Camino?
1: Yes, I have. I've walked the Camino, the Way of St. James, and I've also walked the Portuguese Camino, which goes through Portugal and ends up at the Compostela as well.
0: Ah, so you've gone back for more. Why?
1: Oh, it's just amazing. I just, I like obviously the spirituality of the walking. I've walked a lot of the Australian ones as well, the Hyson Trail, the Larapinta Trail, Crail Mountain, and I would just love to do a Yarra River one.
0: Yeah.
1: Especially if there was a bit of Indigenous input in it as well.
0: I know. I can see on text as well, Julie, that that is important to people. And so will you go back for the Camino, or are you going to wait for the Yarra?
1: No, well, there's lots of walks in the world.
0: And lots of walks.
1: And I could do, I've done one in Nepal and also the Great Wall of China. And
0: how do you choose them, Julie? What makes a great walk for you?
1: Well, some are different. Some are with a different culture, which is really interesting. That's why I'd like to do the Yarra Valley one, Yarra River one.
0: Sounds like you're walking now, Julie.
1: I am here, sorry.
0: No, all good.
1: Channel when I'm walking in the mornings.
0: Excellent. I love it. I'm not sure if we're going to deliver the spiritual content for everyone, Julie, but thank you for joining us on your walk. Like Julie, there are many people who have been going hundreds of kilometres, so pardon me for calling it a walk. It's more than that, isn't it? Tamara has says, I've done the Aussie Camino. It follows the life of Mary MacKillop. You walk from Portland to Panola. Thank you for that. I didn't know about that. I love hiking from Mount St. Guinier to Mount Baw-Baw and return. It's very much a spiritual experience for me at any time of year. Mount Baw-Baw has cafes and accommodation too. And in winter, I used to do it on skis when I was younger. Keep those calls and texts coming about those long walks and what makes a really great walk for you. Also, tell me, have you seen Vicar and Linda live? Tell me your top Vicar and Linda stories. We'll be going to be chatting to those magnificent, iconic songbirds just days after their ARIA Hall of Fame induction. But coming up next, are men still not opening up about their health and increasing their risk of cancer as a result?
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0: So what is stopping men from talking about their health, if that is true for you? 1300 222 774, or maybe it's not. Tell me if that's a cliche. Tell me if you've changed over the years, and if so, why? What's helped you change your openness with your loved ones or with medical practitioners? Maybe you're not a man, but you know one, you love one. Tell me what you think as well. 1300 222 774 is the number to call, because the Victorian Cancer Registry has found that for every 100 women diagnosed with cancer, 122 men will be diagnosed, and the cancer risk for men increases, of course, with age. The Cancer Council has therefore said men need to open up. They've made that link. Joining me now is Craig Sinclair, who's Head of Prevention and Adjunct Associate Professor. Thank you for joining me, Craig.
5: Thanks, Mary. Great to talk.
0: First off, we'll get to the numbers and so forth, but why have you made this link to men opening up? What's the evidence that you still have that men are not opening up and that that leads to poor health outcomes?
5: Yeah, look, we see it very much in their men's participation or lack of participation compared to women in screening and early detection programs. So just to give you some examples, like men are twice as likely to die from melanoma than women, particularly in those regional areas. We find with bowel cancer screening, men are far less likely to participate in those screening programs compared to women. So there's something going on, and look, it's impossible to tell exactly what that is, but I think it's partly that men are less likely to talk amongst their mates about their health. They have a probably a bit more she'll be right kind of attitude, and then that combines with them less willing to engage in those prevention and early detection interventions, which we know can really be important in getting these cancers early.

0: Really, and indeed saving lives.
1: 1300 222 774. If this resonates with you, if you have a loved one who's found it hard to open up, is it a male issue? 1300 222 774. Craig, you're a man of medicine, of course, but you are a man. What's your insight into that, whether it comes from talking to people in your life or through your work? What do you think is going on? You're talking about not being willing to open up. Many of us would have thought, look, we're past that in 2026. What's going on?
0: Yeah, look, it's still very current, I think, in terms of my own male friendship networks. It's not something that we, and I work in the health area, it's not often that we sort of get together and talk about our health or what our experience was when we went to the doctor last time. I mean, obviously, when there are serious concerns, we do open up. But from what I understand, there are very different conversations that are going on when we talk about our own health, particularly compared to women, when they talk about their own health. And part of this is, I know in terms from a screening perspective, women have for decades been engaging in cervical screening and breast cancer screening, where they've had to make real commitments in their day to go and see their doctor or participate in a mammogram, where men haven't had to have that that sort of intervention laid out. Where now bowel cancer screening is a, now a common screening program, and they're only just starting to learn that screening is important. And unfortunately, only about 40% of men are participating in these national bowel cancer screening programs.
1: Even so the ones that are delivered straight to their door.
0: Exactly. And that's the really strange thing, where you think about what women go through when they have what they used to go through when they're having a cervical screening test and actually having to make a doctor's appointment and really make a commitment in their day to participate in that screening. And now we've got the bowel cancer literally arriving in their door, and still there's that reluctance to participate. And I can't really break down what that is, but I think that she'll be right, I'm okay. That denial that their health is going to be at risk is still, I think, very prominent in their thinking.
1: You're listening to The Conversation Hour. We're talking about men opening up in order to get quickly onto those particularly cancer diagnoses. Richard in Ballarat, what's your story?
2: I'll give you the short story first. I have non-curable prostate cancer.
1: Oh, I'm sorry, Richard.
2: It's treatable, and I'll see my oncologist on Wednesday and see how much further down my PSA's gone. But
1: how are you going?
2: I'm fine. I can't lift. I can't do any heavy lifting, which is really difficult because I'm a CFA volunteer. And that means things like, you know, water hoses and things like that. We had a fire on Saturday, and because I was just running around, there were a couple of guys standing around who I know from different brigades, and I said, right, do you know what your PSA level is?
1: Yeah.
2: And one of the young guys said, I'm 23, I don't need to know about that.
1: Mm-hmm. What'd you
2: and
1: say
2: I
1: to
2: said,
1: him?
2: I said, well, yes, you do, otherwise you'll end up like me. And then I told them what had happened to me, and their mouths hit the ground. And I said, you must go and check it, because if it starts to rise, it's now treatable with things other than surgery, which was always going to be a problem with incontinence and impotence and all that sort of stuff.
1: Oh, Richard, but, so that's really motivating you, what great work you're doing, actually putting your story out there to people.
2: Well, so far it's been fairly limited, but these two guys I was talking to, I've come across them in the firefighting stuff that I've done, and really their jaws hit the ground when they went, oh, and they've got to have a baseline.
1: Yeah.
2: So every bloke listening now, I know we were talking about women and cervical cancer and breast cancer, but you've got to have a baseline. You've just got to have a baseline so that if it goes up, you can go, right, what are the options?
1: Richard, I can't thank you enough for calling up and sharing your story and also sharing that message. And I'm sure Craig, who's listening on, will agree. Thank you. And really, best of luck with all of your treatment.
2: Thank you. Thank you. I'll see the oncologist on Wednesday. I might just ring you up again.
1: Oh, please do. Please do. I'd love to hear, Richard.
2: Okay. Thanks, Mary.
1: Thank you, Richard. Paul in Ringwood East, what would you want to say to us, Paul?
3: Hi, Mary. That was an amazing conversation with Richard. Yeah, I've just come from the doctors for a checkup. I had a spot that was causing some concern. My Mary at home said, please go and do it. We've only just started to talk about the prospect of retirement, and it occurred to me that if something happens, like so much of what I care about for 24 hours a day is just not important. Like,
1: This,
3: don't have your health, you don't have your wealth, you don't have anything.
1: So, Paul, do you think it was that that retirement makes you start thinking about it, even if you should have been started to think earlier?
3: Oh, no, not really. I think when you get to sort of into your 50s, lots of stuff starts popping up on your skin. They're called seborrheic keratoses. They're called wisdom warts. I call them cocoa pops. And they scratch off, and you've got to be careful with them.
1: Yeah.
3: And it just pays to get it checked.
1: Paul,
3: no dramas at all.
1: Paul, thank you, like Richard, for calling up and giving a really first-hand kick to a lot of people who might be listening. Craig, we'll have to let you go, but what do you think of people like Richard and Paul and sharing their stories? Is that the key?
0: Yeah, look, the key message, and if I can leave one message for all people, particularly men in our audience, is making that commitment to at least once a year booking a time with your family GP for a preventative health check. And allow half an hour, give your doctor plenty of time, and then you can actually have a conversation with him or her to really make sure you're covering all your bases. And I think both Richard and Paul's stories are very pertinent to the importance of prevention and getting in early. So that once a year preventative health check with your doctor is really something they can do right now.
1: Craig, thank you so much for joining us today.
0: Thanks, Mary. Take care.
1: Craig is Adjunct Associate Professor, Head of Prevention at the Cancer Council. 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
9: Please join me in welcoming the most magnificent Vicar and Linda Bull into the Aria Hall of Fame!
10: Call me Cole, call
1: that was Julie Zemiro inducting Vicar and Linda Bull at last into the Aria Hall of Fame. So they're fresh from that, but after 4 decades in the industry, they're still showing no signs of slowing down. They've got a new album and they join me now. Thank you so much for joining me, Vicar and Linda.
11: Hello, Mary. Hi, Mary.
1: Hello. Tell me, what did either of you think with that induction? What were you thinking as you walked up on stage, Vicar?
11: Mary, Julia just gave us the most beautiful induction, and it was so heartfelt, and it was really lovely to have her do that for us because we have had a very close association working in Rockwiz. But walking up to that stage, I was very emotional, actually. I was like, oh, it was all a bit much.
1: What made you emotional? What was the thought that made you emotional?
11: I think it's the fact that we have been in this industry for over 40 years, and having my family there and being with Linda and doing it with Linda for so long, and that our relationship hasn't broken down, I think, that strength, that was why I was very emotional.
1: Linda, did you think the same thing?
12: I did, Mary. I was the same. When Julia was, and all the people in the package, like Paul Kelly, Neil Finn, Casey Chambers, Mark Seymour, when they say beautiful things about you, and Joe Camilleri, of course, it makes a sort of knot in your throat, and you just start, you don't want to cry, but it's a realisation that all these friendships you've made over the years and that have lasted, that they mean something to you, and the work has meant something, and to be there with Vicar was exactly

0: exactly the same. I was a bit overwhelmed. I didn't want to cry, but I did.
1: But you did anyway, and no one would blame you. I guess there's also something about Hall of Fame. You say that, and you go, oh, that's for the past players, you know, the Hall of Fame. But you just keep going. You've just released a new album. Apparently it's more personal than ever. Do you feel any pressure to honour not just the past of all the things that you've gone through, but your own past, your own musical history? Or is the challenge to keep it going, to keep fresh? How do you approach that?
0: Good question. It is to keep going, to keep fresh. I think Chris Cheney said it very well on the night, you know, that they don't look back, they always look forward, and that's the same with us. It's like we do honour the past, but we have to keep writing and singing new songs and you know, because we are doing a lot more songwriting now, it's like our story keeps changing. So, you know, it's important. It's important to keep things fresh, Mary.
1: Mm, yeah, absolutely. Where Do You Come From is the title of the new album. 1300 222 774, if you'd like to share watching Vicar and Linda live, or what your picks are from their many eras. Linda, I think that you both have said that you refuse to keep singing the same songs. You wanted them to become more creative. What do you think that you both have gained artistically that you didn't have when you were younger?
0: I think confidence. I think creativity, it can bloom at any point in your life. And you often see people say, I never knew I could paint, or I never knew I could, you know, do that. I think that that's taught us that you just let it flow when it's ready. Forcing it is a big, probably no-no. I think you just let it go when it's ready to come out.
1: Vicar, what are those things that make it flow for you?
0: Oh, all sorts of things. Swimming, definitely.
1: Yes.
0: Getting in the ocean and feeling cold water on your skin and nature and things like that. More so now, you know, as we're aging, you know, having a lot more appreciation for that and the earth and things like that. We often spend a lot of time down at Phillip Island with our parents and you know, go on walks and things like that. So, yeah, very much so. It's nature for me.
1: Nature. And Linda, for you?
2: I agree with Vicar. I think that's been the surprising thing about being on the road. You're just sort of bombarded by attention and fast-moving lifestyle. So, and that's once you've made a record, that's what when you deliver it. But in order to be creative, I think you have to stop and slow down. I mean, that's just me. A lot of creative people get inspired at 3 in the morning after they've gotten home. For me, it's quite the quieter moment.
1: The quieter moments. You've got a new album, Where Do You Come From? As I said, it's been described as probably your most personal story. It deals with ancestry, belonging and identity, and ageing as well. Vicar, why do you think that we still struggle with this concept? How have you attacked it as a concept, this idea of ageing as women?
0: I've embraced it, Mary.
1: Mm-hmm.
0: I really
1: which
0: have.
1: Bit, which
0: I've
1: bit is the best?
0: Absolutely everything. I mean, you know, I struggled a bit, you know, with metaphors and things like that, but I've overcome that now, and I'm healthier and stronger and better, and realise that I have to take very good care of myself. But I really am. I'm loving this age. I'm loving the fact that, you know, I don't really give two tosses about a lot of stuff that I used to. You know, I won't be having Botox or anything like that. I mean, I'm all for women that love it, but I'm just going to embrace my wrinkles and my grey hair and all that. I'm just going to sit in the ocean and have fun.
1: You're making the same declaration, Linda?
2: I'm not, no.
0: So I have lovely brown hair until we're 90, and I'll have the grey.
2: We're very different, Mary.
1: I can tell. I love it because you're basically embracing the whole each to their own in your
0: exactly.
1: in your relationship. Rosemary in Sandringham, you recently saw Vicar and Linda.
3: Yes, I went on Saturday night with my sister and watched the support actress, who was very good. She had a lovely voice, Rats. And then, yeah, I've seen Vicar and Linda before. My favourite time, a concert was when Vicar did the Etta James story. I actually saw that twice in two different venues, and it was just amazing. And what I love about Vicar and Linda is they talk about their songs, they explain them, so you actually get to know the why about the songs, and it gives it so much more meaning. You can relate.
1: The storytelling.
3: Fantastic.
1: How do you feel about that, Vicar and Linda?
0: Oh, that is beautiful, Rosemary. Thank you so much, and thank you for coming to the show. And we're so glad that you said that, because we worry that we talk too much.
1: Rosemary doesn't think so, though. Leonie in Essendon, you've seen them for the first time. Is that right?
4: No, I was just recollecting the first time I saw Vicar and Linda, which was way back in the, I think, early 90s. They were backing Black Sorrows at a small pub out in Gippsland somewhere. And I remember seeing them as backing vocalists and just blown away by their presence and their harmonies and the flowers in their hair. And I've had to follow them ever since. They're just amazing. Everything they do just, you know, knocks me out. And another memorable, I've seen them many times, but another memorable show was at the Peninsula Springs a few years ago, and in such a beautiful setting. And of course, you know, they, you know, did their usual, you know, wonderful, wonderful show.
1: Yeah, the harmonies, you know, in a beautiful setting. Oh, Leonie.
4: Yeah, while swimming around, while wafting around in those, wallowing around in those pools and listening to them, that was great.
1: Leonie, I'm jealous. That sounds like it would have been amazing. Vicar and Linda are still with me on the phone. They've just been inducted into the ARIA Hall of Fame. Their new album is Where Do You Come From? And also here on text, I can see, Vicar and Linda, so many people talking about seeing you at the recent Split Enz concert. I was there as well, just FYI.
4: Oh,
1: and, yeah, absolutely. And it was blown away by so many people embracing your new work as well. It was part of that storytelling thing that you do, that there were it was such a great venue, such a great time.
0: Well, Split Enz, they were our favorite act growing up. We weren't lying. So when we got the call to join them on their tour, we thought, oh my gosh, what else can go right this month? we were like thanking God, because it was just such an honour, and we learnt so much from them with growing up, watching them do their thing. So to open for them was a blast.
1: Yeah. So many people talking about the harmony. So I have to ask you about that. I know that people ask you about it all the time. Not just your being in sync vocally, but also being in sync when you just said in this interview, you're very different people. You still haven't driven each other mad. You know, has it ever come close, and how long are you going to keep performing together?
0: Well, hopefully forever, Mary. Hopefully, like, until we die, we hope to keep singing together. I think we're stronger in our partnership with the harmony. That's the whole thing. We were taught to sing in harmony when we were very little by our mother, and so it comes very naturally. And the Tongans being great harmonisers and powerful singers themselves, I think that it's in our DNA. So, yeah, we have nearly split up a few times, but we're still here, and hopefully, and we get along better now. We've grown up. It's like give and take.
1: Oh, I hope you do go forever, and I'm getting so much love for you on text. Vicar and Linda Bull, thank you so much for joining us on the Conversation Hour.
0: Thank you so much, Mary.
2: Thank you so much, Mary, and thank you, everybody.
1: Yeah, everyone's giving you the love. We have heard a little bit of Where Do You Come From on 774 Friday Review a couple of weeks back.

0: So that is new music from Vicar and Linda. Thank you for all of the texts and the calls coming through today. Bridget Duclos is not in the studio. Where are you today, Bridget?
1: I'm at the library, the Mill Park Library.
0: Are you being one of those people in the library, Bridget? I bet you are.
1: I tell you what, Mary, this is the most incredible library I have ever been in my life. I know you're here Thursday.
0: I am.
1: It's absolutely gorgeous and huge, so we're really excited.
0: This is in Mill Park?
1: It's in Mill Park. It's Mill Park Library in the city of Whittlesea, but it's just fabulous. And it made me think of you, and I bet you have. Mm-hmm. Have you got a library book at home that you've never returned?
0: I used to. I think I

0: I, out of guilt, sent it back through the mail.
1: We're having an amnesty today. If anyone's got a life report, we want you to own up and tell us what it is.
0: Do they still have fines?
1: Yeah. Okay. Actually, I'm going to go and ask them about the fines. That's a very good idea. Mm. So we are here live from the library at Mill Park. Come and say hi if you're anywhere in the area. We're also going to talk about saving seats. Are you allowed to save seats? The MCG is in uproar.
0: Oh, yeah. And is it the same in a stadium as on the beach?
1: Mm. Yes. Yes, that's what I want to know. I want the rules.
0: Bridget Duclos on the afternoons this afternoon from Mill Park Library. And yes, the conversation hour will be there on Thursday. Come along, say hi.
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6: Good afternoon, Natasha McFarlane with ABC News. Iran's Deputy Foreign Minister has described a ceasefire agreement with the US as a victory for his nation. William Howard Evans reports.
7: Speaking to Iranian state TV, Kazem Gharibabadi said various talks have been held over the past weeks, led by Pakistan and Qatar. Pakistan's Prime Minister Shehbaz Sharif first confirmed the breakthrough, declaring the agreement will end military operations on all fronts, including Lebanon. Taking to Truth Social, US President Donald Trump said oil will flow once the deal is signed on Friday. He's referring to the reopening of the Strait of Hormuz. The vital oil shipping channel, which has effectively been closed since the war began, sending the commodities prices soaring.
6: At least five people have been killed and dozens injured in Russian airstrikes on Ukraine, which has also left 140,000 people without power. Tweyong Fitzpatrick has the details.
8: Most of Ukraine's territory was under air raid warnings in the early hours of Monday. The central Kyiv Pechers Lavra Monastery, a UNESCO World Heritage Site, was seriously damaged in a direct attack. Ukraine's Air Force says drones continue to attack Kyiv from different directions, while Poland's armed forces have scrambled its fighter jets and put ground-based air defense systems on a state of readiness. The latest strikes come after Ukrainian President Volodymyr Zelensky says he spoke to US President Donald Trump on Sunday and discussed efforts to achieve an end to the more than four-year war.
6: Foreign Minister Penny Wong will today meet with activists who were detained by Israeli forces while trying to reach Gaza as part of a humanitarian flotilla. The group, which tried to make the journey in May, is calling for an independent Australian investigation into the matter. Senator Wong told a parliamentary hearing earlier this month that she believes activists who allege they were sexually assaulted by IDF forces while in custody. The Victorian Premier has again hosed down speculation her leadership is under threat. Jacinta Allen was speaking this morning alongside her deputy, Ben Carroll, who is considered the most likely challenger. However, she has acknowledged One Nation is a threat to Labor at this year's state election.
9: I have a strong, united Labor team. There is no doubt that the rise of One Nation is causing some challenges for the Labor Party.
6: The New South Wales Premier has officially scrapped a trial of removing shark nets at certain Sydney beaches over summer. A plan had been in the works to make a handful of swimming spots net-free last year, but it was suspended following a fatal attack on the northern beaches. Chris Minns says in the wake of the weekend's incident at Coogee, the trial won't be revisited.
10: I'm convinced now that they are, in fact, a deterrent, not a foolproof scenario, but they are a deterrent to great whites getting closer to beach communities, and I think that they're an important mitigation measure. So we're not going to be removing them during the summer, and we're investigating what are the safer periods to have them in place.
6: Fighting is underway at the White House for the UFC Freedom 250. The mixed martial arts event is being held on the South Lawn to commemorate the nation's 250th anniversary and also coincides with President Donald Trump's 80th birthday. It's been the subject of intense debate, with many criticising the use of the White House for the occasion. Mr. Trump is watching today's fighting ringside. And the Netherlands and Japan have produced a high-quality 2-2 draw in their opening group game at FIFA's Soccer World Cup. The ABC Sports' Amanda Shalala has more from Dallas.

0: Stadium.
1: The 70,000-seat stadium was full of fans from both countries, creating an electrifying atmosphere in this blockbuster clash. After a scoreless but highly entertaining first half, the game came to life. Dutch captain Virgil van Dijk put his side ahead after the break before Keito Nakamura equalised soon after. The Netherlands again pulled ahead through Crescenio Somerville, but Daichi Kamada's deflection off a corner in the 88th minute ensured the Samurai Blue would come away with a point.
0: And Ivory Coast has scored a late winner to beat Ecuador 1-0. To the weather for the state, partly cloudy with isolated light showers developing on and north of the Divide during the day. Scattered showers developing in the far west in the late evening. For Melbourne, partly cloudy, a slight chance of a shower at night, a top today of 18. Tomorrow, showers 19. Wednesday, a possible shower 21. Right now it's 15 degrees in the city. 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
3: There's a chance the Straits could be opening. Could there be a peace deal in the Middle East on the horizon? And what it could mean for the price of things you're putting out in the farm, you're using on the farm, and what does it mean for the price of things you're producing? We'll go through some of that. Stefan Vogel from Rabobank is about to join you. He looks at a lot of the big picture of these things, and we're going to look at exactly that. Plus, today we'll hear from Alistair Parker from VicGrid about the development of renewable energy projects outside renewable energy zones. There's a lot of them approved, but are they going ahead? We'll give you the details on that. We'll also speak to Agriculture Victoria about the effort to help beekeepers, apiarists, fight varroa mite and more vaccines for lumpy skin disease. Australia's helping out our neighbours in Indonesia on that. That and a whole lot more coming up for you on the Country Hour today. What I'd love to hear from you, if you're buying fertiliser at the moment, what are you seeing price-wise? I have seen, certainly, prices of urea coming back from those really big highs. Don't know if you'd necessarily call it cheap, but I have seen prices coming back. Is that what you've been seeing, though? Is that what you've had reported to you from your suppliers? You can be our eyes and ears today. 1300 977 222 is the number you can call. You can text 0467 842 722. Would love to hear from you. What is the price of fertiliser doing where you are? And what's the price of diesel on farm for you as well? Get those figures in. Let's talk about that today.
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3: In the early hours of this morning, multiple sides of the war in the Middle East reported that agreement has largely been made, especially with the key negotiator in the talks, the Pakistani Prime Minister, announcing there has been agreement in the Middle East for a peace plan. Donald Trump is now talking about that, meaning the oil will flow, certainly out of the Strait of Hormuz. Many Australian farmers, in fact, farmers around the world, will be hoping that also means urea will be flowing out of the Strait of Hormuz as well, with over a third of the world's urea usually coming from that area. And with the block in supply, the price of fertiliser has been skyrocketing. But it seemingly had been coming off the last couple of weeks, so I want to know where it's at with you, and you can give us a call. 1300 977 222 are the numbers if you'd like to call us. 1300 977 222 to talk about the price of fertiliser for you. But what does this mean in the big picture for Australian farmers, international farmers, and what does it mean for what we're buying to produce food? What does it mean for the price of that food that we want to sell? Somebody who looks at the big picture of all of this is Stefan Vogel, who's the General Manager of Rabo Research in Australia and New Zealand. He can join you now on the line to talk about the impacts of this possible peace deal. Stefan Vogel, welcome back to the Country Hour.
4: Thanks for having me.
3: It's another day of developments, but does this development look more meaningful than the others, not only for what the US president has been saying, but the Pakistani president has been confirming an agreement has been reached so the Strait of Hormuz could be opening again? Broadly, if this is true, which I feel like needs to be the caveat I put on all of these conversations, what does this mean for agriculture back in Australia?
4: Yeah, well put that we don't have a whole lot of detail, and clearly it isn't signed yet, so I think that might happen later this week. So

0: Let's cross fingers that we get this agreement in place. Let's also see that some of the differences between, because of course right now what I can see is that Mr. Trump says the Strait of Hormuz will be opened very quickly. The Iranis say, well, that might take 30 days. But let's assume that the Strait of Hormuz would really open, that an agreement is put in place, and that the agreement also stays. So if we think about that, I think it is really beneficial here for us in Australia. If you look at fertilizers, and I think that's where farmers are looking at fertilizers and fuel, so maybe let's start with the fertilizer side of things. It's already pretty impressive if you look at global pricing of especially urea, for example, that obviously went up really quickly when the Strait of Hormuz was closed, because there's a lot of natural gas, a lot of urea coming through that needle ear. But global prices in many regions had actually dropped quite hard already before the agreement was signed. And also here in Australia, they had come down from those very, very high levels that we had seen shortly after the closure. So with that, I think it's a good kind of sign. Clearly, we need to wait when these volumes move, and you need to also think that even whatever is loaded today will take time to arrive in the world market. But if the Strait of Hormuz opens and stays open, it will really help us, hopefully, to get things moving. The other caveat you need to put on these uncertain times is always, how do companies and shipping companies really look at that Strait of Hormuz? Because the risk is now you're getting all of your ships out. Do you put a ship back in? So with that, I think also a lot of the global shipping companies will have to have a close eye on, is that strait really staying open, or do I run the risk that I finally got my ships out and I'm putting a few new ships in, and then the peace deal might fall apart and the ships might get stuck again. So with that, we might see a few companies being a bit more reluctant to go in and out if this deal is fragile.
1: And actually, you raise a good point there. There's global shipping companies about how they're going to use their shipping in and out of that area after having so many vessels stranded. There's also the manning of those vessels too, because there have been crews stranded with those ships for a long period of time. So I'd imagine that leads to some problems down the back end once you get the ship out of there.
0: It might does. And look, I'm not a shipping expert to give you all these details, but I think a global company will think about those kind of things, and the shipping industry will think about it. But also the insurance industry need to come in and say, what is the condition now to go back in and out of the Strait of Hormuz? So there's still a lot of uncertainties, and that might actually just mean that even so, there might be an ink on paper later this week that the deal is signed. The flow of goods to pick up will take a little bit of time, and things to normalize will probably take a little bit more time. But markets are reacting very quickly. So we've seen, obviously, energy prices drop. You already mentioned it earlier to me that also locally here we see some fertilizer prices drop. So that's usually the first thing, that markets are often reacting to headlines, not to the fundamental of things are moving. So with that, we now need to see that these early price indications are holding up, but it is a good thing. So if you think about Australia, obviously we are heavily reliant on imports of fertilizers. Well over 80% of our fertilizers, well over 80% of our diesel is coming from abroad. So also for the diesel, we need to think that, well, if you look at the pump prices these days, they're not much higher than they were before the war started. So if you look at developments since January 1, I think we're talking 20-25% higher prices for diesel at the pump. Clearly, there is the fuel surcharge tax that has been removed and that likely will come back in. So with that, it might actually also help to keep our prices for diesel under control. But if you think about our diesel pipeline, how it works is we're buying most of our diesel from our traditional suppliers in South Korea, in Singapore, and a few other Southeast Asian nations. The prices we have paid these days are enough to get volumes from those regions into Australia, but they don't have the crude oil. So they usually buy the crude oil in the world market, and they obviously had to divert from oil that they usually traditionally large volumes get from that Strait of Hormuz area, buy from other places, be it from Russia and so on. So with that, it would be good for us to also see that there is a real certainty now of supplies of crude oil. If that Strait of Hormuz stays open, if the goods flow, that's also good for our diesel supplies here, and hopefully helps to keep our prices low. Because if we would have had an issue where the supply would have tightened, we clearly could have seen our prices rally quickly again. And for those of us who want to go on vacation, jet fuel is the other one that everybody kept an eye on, because clearly there is also a tightness of that jet fuel because of the Strait of Hormuz. So hopefully that will allow us, when the Europeans in July, August, want to go on vacation, that there's enough jet.

0: fuel in the world market as well.
1: Yeah, and looking, as you rightly point out, Stefan Vogel's with you from Rabobank. We're looking at sort of what this supposed peace deal could mean for agricultural markets and also a wider look at how they're being affected by the war anyway. Brent crude's already fallen down just below $80 a barrel this morning. So with sharp falls like that, how quickly does it take to filter through to the market, to the Bowsers that Australians are using, or the fuel order that a farmer is going to make?
0: Yeah, and that's the hard thing to say, because we've already seen over the last few weeks that the crude oil price at the exchanges has been really decoupled from some physical diesel prices in the world market, not only here in Australia, but also in other places. So with that, we've actually seen that the diesel prices remain stronger than the crude oil market, because that crude oil market is trading a lot of the headlines of there's a trade agreement, not agreement, and not an agreement, and so on, that we had for many, many weeks. So with that, I would assume that it will take a little bit of time for prices to really settle down. As said, it is a 6 weeks pipeline that we need to think about, from getting crude oil out of the Strait of Hormuz area to a refinery in Southeast Asia, then a couple of days of refining and getting into Australia. That takes about 6 weeks in total. So with that, it's good that the supply has been running for a while of diesel into the country, and we now hopefully get some more certainty. But prices will react to whatever we see later this week if the trade deal is signed or the peace deal is signed, and we need to keep an eye on if that that shipping lane is really open and if flowing of goods is ensured, or if we only see an escape of a lot of ships through that Strait of Hormuz, but not a whole lot of ships going back into the area.
1: And that's the tricky thing, particularly in fertiliser markets, isn't it? Sort of bringing away from oil back to fertiliser. So that's where a lot of the sort of a third of the world's fertiliser comes from. There's been a lot of reports about damage to facilities there as well. So turning up back on that supply of urea from that part of the world is still a big question mark.
0: And it's not only the urea, but it's also, well, if you look at it, it's a third of the world's urea that is traded through that Strait of Hormuz, but sulfur is somewhere around 45% of the world supply. So that's another one that was really limiting us down. And we've seen ammonia prices also very, very high. So about 20% of the world's ammonia is going through. So there's a lot of fertilizers coming from that region, plus obviously the natural gas that is traded in the world market, and then a lot of European fertilizer producers usually use that imported gas, so they were relying on gas for the manufacturing. So hopefully it stabilizes also the global supply, but the market is probably getting a bit ahead of itself here now, trying to price in that the situation calms down, and then we need to see if the reality is there. But the good news is that finally there has been a deal confirmed from three sides, the US, the Iranis, and also the Pakistanis, who were in the middle negotiating with both sides and brokering the deal.
1: Look, markets is your thing, and I'd imagine you spend a lot of time looking at the impacts around the world and examining how the ripples of any decision or change could affect industry. But has this one been particularly frustrating, given that there's always been talk about peace being around the corner and it hasn't eventuated? There's been sort of blockages from both sides of the strait. There's been so much to digest, and it all is so important to not only Australia, but to the world.
0: Yeah, look, I wouldn't call it frustrating, but it is one of these things that you need to keep in the back of the mind, that we had announcements of, oh, trade deal is coming, peace deal is coming, whatever deal is coming. So that's why you hear me a little bit cautious. I still want to hope that it happens. The other thing to keep in mind is, really, if you look at the global supply and demand, we've also seen in terms of fertilizer a real reduction in consumption. So here in Australia, our imports are down from what they usually would be. It's partly weather related. You know that we have the dry conditions, or we had drier conditions here in many parts of New South Wales. But with that, we also still see that farmers have taken in many parts of the world a bit of a decision of, how do I adjust my margin structure, so reducing the inputs to optimize the margins. With that, on the other side, it is a good timing. So if we can see that volumes are flowing, the Northern Hemisphere will soon start planting their winter crops. So we're here in middle of June. The combines and headers are rolling in Europe to get some of the crops off the field, and they will plant

0: from here on forward all the way until November, and clearly that's the question what farmers will do. So if fertilizer prices stay low, it probably also reflects back into grain prices, because if prices are low, farmers will likely expand the area a little bit from what they earlier thought. So our expectation was that if prices for fertilizers and diesels are high in the northern hemisphere, in that planting window, farmers would cut back and would actually see a reduction of the crop in 2027, so only in a year from now. But that would have been something that hopefully could have helped our farmers here. So that timing might benefit the northern hemisphere and might come a little early for us here in Australia to maybe hope for a real impact on the grain market in terms of reduced supplies out of the north next year. So with that, we need to see what the acreage developments in the north are, but I think it's helping the world supplies to be a little bit more plentiful than if fertilizer prices would be high and diesel prices would be high and the strait would be blocked.
1: So that's really interesting too. So Australian farmers could almost be really victims of poor timing here, where they've had to face the brunt of high diesel costs, high urea costs at times of planting and getting through their crop, but they might sort of suffer on the backside where their northern competitors get cheaper commodity prices for all of those things, and that might reduce their grain prices at the back end.
0: Yeah, and that's kind of where sometimes it pays off to be that counter-cyclical kind of supplier. You know, on the export side, we often benefited when the northern hemisphere ran out of wheat or barley or canola, that we could jump in and supply. But we've been the ones here in the southern hemisphere that really got hit, while if you think about the Europeans, yes, they looked at the high prices, but they had most of the fertilizers in store for the crop that they are harvesting as we speak. They had most of the diesel on farm that they needed. So with that, the real impact of those high prices on farm were probably felt less than down here. And now if they can buy fertilizers and diesel and so on in the coming weeks at a lower price, they might actually just got off the hook. And yes, we might be the ones that were burned the hardest, unfortunately.
1: So that's grains, urea, energy, sulfur you've even mentioned as well. Is there anything I'm missing here? Is there something you're keeping your eye on as one of the pieces in the puzzle of what could happen from here?
0: Well, the other one that I'm keeping my eye on is what's the impact on inflation. Obviously, we've seen that in Australia, our inflation data were not as high in April as initially thought. There was still quite a bit of inflation coming from energy prices. They've come down since. So with that, if the strait stays open, it would help us on the inflation side. And that would also mean that if you look at the risk of seeing further rate hikes, they might actually come down. So if you look at the market, there's still a bit of an expectation that there could be one more rate hike by the RBA throughout this year, but with a bit more certainty that the inflation might not move as high because energy prices can be contained, we might actually see not even one more hike this year in the RBA. But that's kind of what we need to now see, where inflation data come in over the next couple of weeks and months. But economic-wise, our data here in Australia have weakened a little bit. Inflation has come down. Labor market is still relatively strong, but also has weakened in the last few weeks. So with that, there's a little bit of a risk that, or of a hope for those that have mortgages, that maybe that last rate hike that many were forecasting might not materialize this year.
1: And that affects even more people than urea or petrol prices too, I'd imagine.
0: Absolutely.
1: Stephen Vogel, it has been great to get in your mind about what's going on around the world. And I suppose once more of this gets confirmed, we might be calling you again. Thanks for joining us today.
0: Thanks for having me. And as you said, there's a lot of uncertainty still. So let's cross our fingers. It would be good for Australia if that peace deal is enforced and also stays in place. But we'll take it step by step and see if it really stays.
1: Stephan Vogel there from, he is from Rabobank, General Manager of Rabo Research Australia and New Zealand. I got it out eventually, didn't I? It is 23 past 12. A lot of your comments coming in. I am asking, what are you seeing with urea prices specifically where you are? 1300 977 222 is the number you can call. On the text line quickly, Dave says, Warwick, peace deal. I believe it when I see it. And how long will it last? Says Dave in Lake Tyres. Just a reminder, was it the whole problem was started by the Trump administration? It wasn't a war.

0: it was a conflict slash aggression, says another one. Oh, Warwick, why are you going to talk about what's happening with Iran? Trump could change his mind in 2 minutes. Wait till something concrete comes along. And a few rainfall figures I'll get to in a minute. Marty's on the line, though. Marty Colbert on 1300 977 222. Hi, Marty.
1: How you going there, Woz?
0: Thanks for holding there. What are you seeing with urea prices out your way in Western Victoria? Are they coming back?
1: Yeah, there's been a bit of slippage there, but it's not as dramatic as we'd like. The reason why it's pertinent at the moment is I'm sitting down and doing nitrogen budgets, playing the year out. And the reason why is, as you'll be talking about weather shortly, we're having a good run on the weather, and there's a little bit more over the weekend, just a handy bit. And the way I strategise is that as we get more rain and more stored moisture, we've obviously got more potential yield, and we need to chase that potential yield with a nitrogen supply. But I like to play a risk game with it, that we don't sail too close to the wind with the money we've got in the paddock. So as the price drops, that risk factor drops a little bit as well. So currently I've got about 12,000 hectares split into just under 400 unique zones that have all got specific nitrogen use efficiency factors to it. So as far as a spreadsheet looks, it's about 15 foot long that I'm working through.
0: Yeah, well, but that just goes to show you the difficulty for an Australian farmer with such a variable climate, as to urea at a high price affects us almost more greatly than other countries as well, because you haven't got that reliability of rainfall, and it really is a numbers game with your soils, with your potential, with how the season is going for individual farmers to make that decision. Yeah,
1: that's right. So we're talking anywhere between $200 or $300 a hectare just on a nitrogen budget. We're talking about urea. Once you've got to sort of put it out and hope, but once you've got it out, you can't suck it back up. And at the price it's at, a lot of people are, and understandably, being very, very cautious. But given the margins in farming, you can't afford to miss out either. So it becomes a real game of strategy to allocate it. So while we hear it coming down, that's great. And while we continue to receive good, well, essentially into winter rainfall, that's also good. So there is good optimism, and even at $1,100 a tonne is the figure I'm working on as an average.
0: And is that what sort of the average is out in Western Victoria at the moment?
1: Yeah, that's sort of where an average would sit if someone had got in early with some lower prices and then, you know, topped up with some $1,300 stuff, and now that it's slipping back to $1,100, we'll just, that's the number I'm working on, is $1,100 a tonne. And at $350 a tonne for wheat, which isn't overly optimistic, there's still money in nitrogen, as in urea applications, further urea applications, if the rain continues, which is something that'll get discussed at length, I guess. But we can work on received averages in the last 50 years to help give us an idea, because we've actually got to be ahead of the curve with nitrogen. You've got to be proactive, not reactive. Mm. So there's always increased risk.
0: And so interesting talking about how great those numbers can be, whatever way it swings to, Marty. I'm really grateful for your call. Thanks very much for giving us a call today.
1: Not a problem, Wiles. Have a good one.
0: Marty Colbert there, Natamuck, giving us a call about fertiliser prices and what it could mean on farm there. If you've got something to add, 1300 977 222, or text 0467 842 722. A couple of quick texts before I tell you about vaccines for lumpy skin disease. I highly doubt an agreement will be signed, but I can guarantee Trump and his mates will make a fortune off the temporary oil price drop, says Grant. A lot of cynicism, and probably well-earned cynicism, on our text line today. This one, though, was waiting for wheat prices to jump, was it? But looks like it'd be best to take the current price while it's there. I sold it all then while listening. That makes me very nervous for you, because I was only speaking to one person. That was Rabobank Stefan Vogelview, but, yeah. Your business decisions are up to you. Thank you very much for your text all the same. I'll get to the rainfall texts in a minute. Let's go to barley right now, though. The federal government says it will spend up to $1 million to help fight an outbreak of lumpy skin disease.

0: the Indonesian government laboratories and surveillance, and we've also been doing some training to try and help in terms of the animal diseases in our region with them. So this is very significant. An additional $1 million we expect will purchase somewhere between 250 and 300,000 additional vaccines.
1: The messaging from government and industry when lumpy skin disease made it to Bali was, I guess, everyone should be alert, not alarmed. Has that situation changed? Has there been a big spike in cases to sort of inform this response now?
0: No, this is us continuing our work with the Indonesian government and us continuing to work with industry and with our partners in the region. Australia has a national lumpy skin disease preparedness plan, and we continue to work with our close neighbours on making sure that we do everything we can do to help them, but also help protect Australia's border, which is obviously really important to us as well.
1: What's the timeline for this rollout of the $1 million and the extra vaccines? Has it already started?
0: Well, we want to get it out there as quickly as we possibly can. And as I said, it does come on top of the fact that we've already provided over 1 million vaccines and working with the Indonesian government in terms of doing everything we can to lift in terms of their laboratories and surveillance and their training as well on the ground. So this is about, as I said, supporting our neighbour, but also about protecting our borders. I mean, we've now invested, since we've come to office, around $2 billion in additional funding for biosecurity since we've been in office, and that includes things like supporting our neighbours with these vaccines.
2: That is Agriculture Minister Julie Collins speaking to Tom Robinson. The government says that $1 million for lumpy skin vaccines in Bali will provide 250 to 300,000 vaccines in that area. Really interesting to have a look at that investment, and if it can still continue to protect Australia, which has been free of lumpy skin disease, but it's mighty close being in Bali there. On the text line, on fertiliser, this one says, I was quoted $1,450 per tonne 3 weeks ago. Last week, it was $1,150 a tonne at Melbourne Port. The fert company's really sticking it to us, says this text. You can let us know what's happening, fertiliser prices, where you are, 0467 842 722, and I'll let you know what's happening in rural news. In fact, Jane McNaughton can do that. Hi, Jane.
3: Good afternoon, Warwick. Volunteer firefighters and farmers have vowed to continue their fight against the controversial emergency services levy after hundreds of people rallied in regional Victoria over the weekend. Jean Bell reports.
4: Firefighters and farmers gathered in Premier Jacinta Allen's electorate of Bendigo on Sunday, angry over the state government's emergency services tax. CFA volunteer David George says the levy would see the bill for his farm skyrocket from a manageable $8,000 to $35,000. He says volunteers will continue to oppose the fund.
5: This is not the end of it. We're going to be bigger than ever before.
4: The state government says every dollar raised by the levy is invested back into emergency services to help keep Victorians safe, while the opposition says they'll scrap it if elected in November.
3: Pylong CFA Brigade firefighter Chris Cook says volunteers remain frustrated with the government.
6: I think we've forgotten that this is a volunteer organisation. People are volunteering to go and fight these fires. I think they keep going the way they're going. They're going to lose a lot of this volunteer force, which is very important to Victoria.
3: Meanwhile, Victorian Premier Jacinta Allen says misinformation is fuelling the frustration of firefighters who attended yesterday's rally.
7: The Liberal and National parties have deliberately misled communities about the additional funding. There has been more and more funding go into our emergency services, whilst at the same time they've committed to cutting into our emergency services.
3: In other news, mining giant Rio Tinto says it will soon halt its hay production in northwestern Australia, leaving pastoralists scrambling to find an alternative supplier. Rio hasn't put anyone up for an interview, but in a statement says that the Hamersley Agricultural Project will produce its last commercial hay harvest in September, following 5 years of below average rainfall in the West Pilbara. It wants to progress stage trials to assess the use of its dam near Tom Price to support aquifer recharge for longer-term water sustainability, alongside native seed production, pasture maintenance and land management activities. David Stoat is on Anna Plains Station in the Kimberley and currently receives hay from the project. He says many pastoralists are completely reliant on the project for hay, and the change is a major concern for the industry.
8: You know, pastoralists in the north of the state have got reliant on that source of hay from Rio Tinto. It's just one less source of fodder, and we're already sort of short of fodder up here. So, you know, I know a lot of us in the Pilbara and Kimberley and even down into the Gascoyne are completely reliant on the Rio Tinto project for hay. So, you know, it is a a big concern to the industry.

0: there aren't that many alternative suppliers. There is fodder production going on, but most of the players that produce it keep it for their own use.
1: The industrial hemp industry is one of the big winners in the latest round of government grants designed to help water-reliant communities impacted by water buybacks in the Murray-Darling Basin Plan. Hemp processing and manufacturing facilities in Barham and Carrathal have each been awarded $10 million. New South Wales Agriculture Minister Tara Moriarty has made the announcement at a press conference in the Riverina.
2: It's $20 million of investment through the Sustainable Communities Fund into a couple of businesses, one of which will be developing bricks to build houses and other things made out of hemp. The other will be investing in, or is a business that will be developing linens and materials made of hemp.
3: One of those businesses is Chinese owned. How is that Chinese ownership or foreign ownership factored into the decision making in the allocation of significant public funds here?
2: I want jobs in this region. So my focus is making sure that we're investing in businesses that will create jobs in the Riverina, in regional New South Wales, where businesses are wanting to invest and build their businesses in regional communities. The New South Wales government will work with them to make sure that they're creating jobs right here in this region.
1: And a retired Great Southern farmer with a passion for plants has collected more than 800 species of wildflowers for a local herborium. Chris Lewis spent years running a mixed sheep and grain farm with her husband John near Kojuna, about 260 kilometres southeast of Perth. She says her love for the native flora has transitioned into collecting and documenting rare native plants to ensure their survival.
4: There's still an awful lot out there to go. I think I'm only about a third of the way through.
5: Do you have a favourite?
4: Oh dear. There is one plant I think is number one in our herbarium. It was a gastrolobium that I couldn't work out what it was. I sent it up into the herbarium and it came back with a name initially that didn't sit terribly well. And then one day I got a call from one of the botanists up there, quite excited, that it had been presumed extinct. So it was sort of found on the south side of Kojuna. We've found about three other locations of it since then. It's a pea plant. So that was really quite exciting.
1: And that's today's Rural News.
6: Oh, love WA wildflowers. Thank you very much for that. Jane McNaughton there with Rural News. And actually, you heard about that investment in those two hemp facilities in the Murray-Darling, Carrathool and Barham. We'll speak to the Barham one tomorrow on the show. I want to learn more about that. So we'll see what they're up to. You can listen to tomorrow's Country Hour for that. It's all about rain on the text line, and it's actually all about rain when we talk to the Bureau in just a second. Kevin says 5 millimetres of rain was the best we could do over the weekend at Myrtleford. 5 millimetres for Dave at Lake Tyres as well. Another 16.5 fell on the weekend at Gundowring for Leo. Says he's had 123.5 for June. Cheers, mate, to you, Leo. Tynong North, 20 mils for Jill. Enjoying some sunshine today. Might be the last of it you get, Jill. We'll find out soon. And Heather says a beautiful 18.5 millimetres at Dunkeld on Saturday and Sunday. Very muddy and wet. Rams footballers, for the Rams footballers and netballers. I hope they had a good game all the same, Heather. I love wet weather footy. Let's go to Chris Kent, senior forecaster at the Bureau of Meteorology, where this week's rain is on everyone's mind. Maybe Chris can tell you more. Hi, Chris.
7: G'day, how are you?
6: Yeah, I'm good, I'm good. So we had our burst of rain over the weekend. It's quite cool today, but everyone's looking at this week ahead and what could develop. So take us into it. How are we looking today as we go through the forecast?
7: Yeah, so today we're expecting sort of, yeah, I guess, mostly dry conditions across Vic. We do have some showers that will start developing in the west, though, throughout the afternoon and into the evening, and that's ahead of a warm front that's moving across the south, associated with a deepening low pressure system in the Bight. So that's expected to move across the state tomorrow, which will start that wet trend that we're all looking forward to. The heaviest sort of rainfall to fall over southwestern Victoria tomorrow, with falls kind of around 2 to 10 millimetres, with some local falls of around sort of 10 to 20 millimetres and maybe up to 30 millimetres in some isolated areas, sort of around the slopes and ranges as well. The showers will continue sort of in across the state on Wednesday. Probably not as wet on Wednesday, but still getting a little bit of a showery activity around. We'll also maintain sort of a northerly

0: Airstream as well. So while we are seeing sort of a fair bit of rain, the temperatures are also going to be quite warm too. So throughout the week, we've probably got maximum temperatures around 2 to 6 degrees above what we'd usually see for June. And overnight, those temperatures are also going to be warmed up to sort of, 10 degrees above normal. So night's going to be a little bit more balmy. That rainfall and humidity will also sort of be on the high side too.
1: So today looks like the driest day, does it? And then the rest of the week there is some form of rain falling in parts of Victoria.
0: That is correct, any outdoor activities or anything that's outdoors, hopefully you can get that done today because, for the rest of the week, looks like we'll see a good chance of, rainfall. Later in the week, we'll see sort of, that low pressure system moving across Victoria, which will bring sort of, another burst of rainfall across sort of, the ranges and across the west of the state. Similar rainfall totals as well, 2 to 10 millimetres with some isolated falls of sort of 15 to 30 millimetres about the ranges. Over the weekend, or Friday and then over the weekend, that flow turns a bit more westerly as that low starts to move into the Tasman Sea, where the temperatures will start to ease as well, and showers will also become a bit more isolated too. So we're not clearing up entirely over the weekend, but the rainfall will become a bit more lighter and a bit more isolated into the weekend ahead.
1: So when we put together the week's rain, Chris, like what sort of totals are we likely to get for various areas of the state?
0: So over the course of the week, we could see totals sort of around, especially about the ranges. And sort of, the west looks like it's going to be sort of, the wettest parts of the state. Could see sort of, in the likes of maybe sort of, 50 to 60 millimetres in places, particularly sort of, across these, the northeast and the southwest.
1: What about sort of our, some of our grain growing areas like the Mallee and Northern Country and Wimmera?
0: So across the north, not as wet. We're expecting sort of across northern parts in the northwest, maybe in the likes of sort of 10 to 20 millimetres. So still some good sort of, I guess, healthy rainfall. Probably more likely to be a bit more sort of, showery and isolated sort of across those areas, though. So it will be a bit more, or some areas sort of, might not see as much rainfall as others. But, still, hopefully there's a good sort of drop still to be received across those growing areas.
1: And I'll get in trouble if I don't ask you about Gippsland.
0: The Gippsland area, unfortunately, probably not as much rainfall out in Gippsland. So given the northerly airflow, a lot of that rain will be falling sort of on and north of the ranges out through Gippsland. So probably only really sprinkles at this stage through the east and southwest Gippsland. So maybe sort of 5 to 10 if we're lucky across the week, but that's probably going to be the driest part of the state.
1: And just before I let you go, warnings for the next 24, 48 hours, is there anything we should keep an eye on?
0: We're warning free at the moment across Victoria, so not really expecting sort of anything at this stage. I mean, some of the rainfall that we see across the northeast this week may lead to a little bit of minor flooding along the Kiewa River. But at this stage, it's something to just keep an eye on. There may be sort of a small sort of flood watch or flood warning sort of up in the northeast, but otherwise not looking at anything too significant.
1: And with such warm nights, we're even sheep graziers warning free, aren't we? Like, so it's a really interesting system that's developing, quite warm, but a little bit of rain around.
0: Yeah, for this time of year, very unusual.
1: Chris Kent, really appreciate the update. Thanks very much for joining us.
0: No worries. Thank you.
1: Chris Kent then from the Bureau of Meteorology joining you with the weather update. Neil at Greytown says 8.5 millimetres at Greytown. It's starting to get really damp now. Another 25 to 40 would fill dams, I think. Pastures are going gangbusters. Perfect conditions for them. You're right, Neil. That warmer temperatures sort of keeping a lot of pasture growing. I noticed that even on my drive to the VFF conference and back, and then down on last Thursday down to Melbourne and back for the wool auctions for our OBs. When you get out and about, you really see some grass growing there. 4.5 millimetres for the weekend. at Pearsondale, just enough to make us think it might get us though.

0: The 0 to 2 degrees don't help much there for Jeff, though, at Pearson Dale. And 24 millimetres, I think, at Tarayucan over the weekend, says Rob. He sent two figures, but then says, sorry, 24 millimetres. So I think I got that one right for you. Keep the text coming. We can get more questions to the Bureau tomorrow. You can give us a question for that. You know what time we speak to them, just after 12:30 every weekday. If you have a question for the Bureau, happy to do that on your behalf. And during a big week of rain, I'm very happy to ask for specific areas for you. Let's go to the head of VicGrid, though, who says he expects that some renewable energy projects planned to be built outside the newly declared renewable energy zones won't go ahead. 77 of 111 renewable energy projects already approved in Victoria are outside VicGrid's 5 renewable energy zones. Alistair Parker, Chief Executive at VicGrid, says the declaration of the RESs will make it much more difficult for renewable applications outside those projects to get approval.
1: We always expected that there would be a sort of transitional phase, that projects developed under the old regime would have a period to adjust, and then in the longer term, we would expect more and more the projects will only be developed within renewable energy zones. So I think the Weekly Times published some numbers about how many existing projects are outside zones, how many are inside. I wouldn't expect all of those projects outside renewable energy zones to go ahead. Obviously, the developers will have to make commercial decisions about that. But in the longer term, we expect to see it to be harder and harder to develop outside a renewable energy zone.
2: And those Weekly Times figures you reference, that's 77 out of 111 renewables developments that have gained approval are outside of the RESs. So that's 70% of projects sitting outside the RESs. You expect that percentage figure to be much lower in the future?
1: Yes, I do. And I also don't expect all those projects to go ahead. I think people get to that stage and then they wait and see if actually the projects make commercial sense. So we don't expect all of them to go ahead. And some of those are in the longer term, you know, they're not fully developed yet. And so they would have to go through what we call the grid impact assessment. And that will be increasingly hard to pass.
2: And can you just explain a bit more about that, about how, when it comes to approving or not approving these projects, how that will be different in a post RES declaration world?
1: Yeah, so in the longer term, when the access regime, as we call it, goes live, if you're inside a renewable energy zone, you'll have to apply for access, and there'll only be a limited amount of projects in each RES can go ahead because of the transmission capacity. And then outside the RESs, you'll have to get what's called a grid impact assessment done. And it has two legs. One tests whether you would restrict the capacity of a renewable energy zone. And of course, because the electricity system is completely interconnected, very hard to pass that test. And then also, you have to demonstrate that you'll provide at least the benefits to the local community that you would have provided if you were part of a renewable energy zone.
2: And given the bottlenecks or the load already on the grid, does it make it extremely unlikely then that a project outside of a RES or well outside of a RES is going to pass those assessments and be deemed that it can get access?
1: It will be harder and harder. We're designing the test. We're trying to make it as simple as possible so that people can run it for themselves, if you see what I mean. And so if people discover a really great location for a wind farm, say, that's on a bit of the grid that, you know, isn't used and doesn't impact any renewable energy zones, that's great. They'll be able to sort of demonstrate that to us. But we expect that to be an increasingly unlikely situation.
2: Given, as you say, many of those projects already approved but not commenced and sitting outside of RESs may ultimately not go ahead, has that been a poor process or a failure of process given all of the community anxiety that those projects have induced and they may ultimately come to nothing?
1: Well, it was really because of that risk that we designed the RES process. So it is this transition from, you know, the regime that existed for the past 40 years. People made their own choices about where they built. They made their own choices about where they connected. that was a very disorderly process, and so the renewable energy zones is intended to bring real structure to that and bring protections to people who live within the reses. So I think it is just the shift from a regime where it was uncontrolled to one where it is more controlled.
0: That is Alistair Parker, who is the Vic Grid Chief Executive, speaking to Angus Verley about those renewable energy projects, particularly those outside renewable energy zones. You're listening to The Country Hour. I'll stay with Angus Verley right now, actually, and talk to Agriculture Victoria, which has joined a global search for miticides that could help fight varroa mite. Only two miticides are approved for use against varroa in Australia, but resistance to those has now been detected in all eastern states, including here in Victoria. So Angus Verley spoke with Stephen Dibley, Agriculture Victoria's Chief Plant Health Officer, about the current situation and what they're looking to do.
3: Varroa is essentially spread across the state now in Victoria. You can see on the heat map on the Agriculture Victoria website that it is both in the regional and in the residential or around the Melbourne area. So essentially varroa is across the state. In terms of the miticide resistance, which is resistance to the synthetic miticides currently in use, we only have a single known detection of that at the moment, which is present up in the north of the state.
2: And we broadcast the Country Hour from the Victorian Apiarist Association last week, and there was a sentiment there that while that might just be a single detection at this stage, that resistance is going to spread across the state as varroa has. Will that be the case?
3: Yeah, the expectation would be that it will spread over time. The idea is as beekeepers can work effectively and sort of keep checking their hives, implementing good integrated pest management and managing everything well, we can slow that spread. But given it is present across New South Wales, Queensland and now South Australia and Victoria, we do expect that the miticide resistance will spread over time.
2: And I understand that Agriculture Victoria is seeking a permit for in-field resistance testing so that maybe samples don't have to be sent off to a lab so that they could be done on-site?
3: Yeah, look, we're essentially trying to make it easier to do the in-field testing so that, it doesn't have to be a long process there. So we're just seeking to have access to, make it legal to actually do appropriate in-field testing and more rapid testing for beekeepers and our officers.
2: And is that a permit that would be granted through the APVMA?
3: That is my understanding, is that's where we're going, yep.
2: And I believe as well that there's been something of a worldwide search underway for other synthetic chemical control options that mightn't be permitted for use in Australia at this point as well.
3: Yeah, so Victoria is working with other jurisdictions and industry bodies to see what other options we have out there. So at the moment, we have the two chemical classes permitted in Australia in terms of synthetics, which both have the resistance present. We're trying to understand what other options are available worldwide and seeing what we can actually bring into Australia.
2: So apart from those measures, what else is Agriculture Victoria doing, or what other support is there available for beekeepers as they try and deal with such an insidious problem?
3: Yeah, it is a real challenge, but obviously the Victorian Department is trying to provide as much assistance as we can. So a lot of that is about providing one-on-one support to beekeepers to upskill and ensure that they have the what they need to manage both varroa and the miticide resistance there. So that's providing training workshops, expert extension and support there. We're also trying to provide things like our treatment planning tools to help ensure that it's done appropriately. And so that's sort of what we're trying to do there. It's really about the focus of upskilling beekeepers to make sure that they have the best skills they can have to manage their hives effectively.
2: From what the department staff can gauge, what's the sentiment in the industry when we hear predictions like up to 50% of beekeepers might actually leave the industry because of varroa?
3: Yeah, look, we know there's been a lot of media around the negative sentiments, and we know there are challenges for the beekeepers coming from varroa and then with these challenges around miticide resistance there. Our approach is just essentially, as I said, is trying to ensure that those who want to keep going in the industry can be effective in managing their hives and actually making sure that the industry as a whole is as prosperous as possible.
0: That is Stephen Dibley, Agriculture Victoria's Chief Plant Health Officer, speaking with our reporter Angus Verley. On the Country Hour, it is time to head to livestock markets. Let's go there now.

0: We got four markets for you today. Let's go to Mortlake to kick things off. Chris Agnew is there. Take it away, Chris.
1: Thanks, Warwick. Mortlake agents yard at 2,700 had an increase of 733 compared to last sale held a fortnight ago. With the increased numbers, the quality was better, with cattle displaying better breeding across the trade offering as well as the bullock and grown steer offering. The better cattle being supplementary fed, the market was stronger by generally by 20 cents a kilo and more in places by 30 to 40 cents a kilo, especially for cattle to feed on and back to the paddock in the trade and bullock offering. Bullock sold to a top of 544, the grown steers to 560, crossbred steers to 488, grown heifers ranging from 470 to 522, while the dairy bred manufacturing steers reached a top of 434. Better quality trade cattle have selling from 490 to a top of 546 so far, with the sale still in progress and 1,400 cows still to be sold. At Mortlake, this is Chris Agnew reporting for MLA.
0: Thanks very much for that, Chris. Let's go to Wagga Cattle now. Leanne Dax has those details. Good afternoon.
2: Good afternoon. Numbers lifted significantly to 6,140. Combined in the total, just over 1,800 cows. Quality was mostly secondary, with heavy export types in short supply. There was a lot of feedlot and restocking orders in the market this week, and all were operating. Lightweight steers back to the paddock gained 5 cents to average $1,482. Lightweight steers to feed on jumped 40 cents, $5.25 to $6.20, while restockers paid to $6.29 to average $2,130. Medium weight feeder steers were 25 cents dearer, $4.95 to $5.88. Trade steers and heifers, only a few, sold between $4.70 and $5.38. Feeder heifers, lightweight, were firm. The medium weights jumped up 30 cents, $4.90 to $5.44. Heavy grown steers to suit processors, only a few, $4.40 to $5.15. Heavy heifers with a bit of shape, $4.32 to $4.78. Heavy cows were back three, $4.02 to $4.31. I'm Leanne Dax for MLA.
0: Thanks very much for that, Leanne. Let's move on to the sheep and lambs. Let's start at Bendigo. Jenny Kelly is there. Take it away, Jenny.
3: Good afternoon. More numbers after skipping a week. 10,200 lambs and 6,000 sheep as farmers chased a red-hot mutton market. Heavy sheep were dearer, and there was some exceptional Merino and Dorper ewes from $300 to $377, Dorpers to $340. After this, a lot of sheep, $220 to $270, with plenty of $9 plus in the market. The average sheep price today was $264 a head, to be only $20 behind the lamb average of $284, and this was despite a lot of extra heavy grain-fed lambs on offer. There was no price improvement on the big export lambs from a fortnight ago at $329 to a top of $390, ranging from $9.60 to $10.80 to average a ballpark $10.35. Not all buyers were active, with reports some are preparing for winter shutdowns. Once under 26 kilos carcass weight, the lamb market did trend dearer on limited good trades. Best trades, $270 to $300 at up to $12 a kilo in spots. Jenny Kelly for MLA.
0: Ooh, some interesting prices there. Thanks very much for that, Jenny. Let's head to Corowa and find out if it's similar there. Caroline Ronalds is on hand.
4: Good afternoon. Numbers lifted to 10,200 lambs and 2,500 sheep after a fortnight's break. Quality was mixed, with some very neat trade lambs on offer suiting the domestic processes. Most of the regular buyers were present and operating in a firm to dearer market. Heavy trade lambs, 23 to 26 kilos, were unchanged, $268 to $328 to average $1,228 per kilo carcass weight. Heavy and extra heavy export type lambs jumped $12, $330 to $360, and over 30 kilo lambs sold up to $400. Merino trade weight lambs were firm to $5 dearer, $222 to $276. Heavyweight selling from $282 to $309. Mutton sold to mixed trends. Extra heavy merino ewes slipped $10, $282 to $302. Extra heavy crossbred slipped $16, $288 to $320. I'm Caroline Ronald for MLA at Corowa.
0: Thanks very much for that, Caroline. I don't have time to go through all the texts that came in to regard of Alistair Parker. Just let you know that all of them not very happy with what they were hearing and questioning the credibility of this process. Peter on Varroa Mite says those resistant mites will be Vic Ride by now. They came into Victoria in January, so more work needs to be done there. And look, if you want to listen back to Victorian Country Hour or any of those interviews, or

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1: Good afternoon, Nicholas Hines with ABC News. Iran's Deputy Foreign Minister says a peace deal with the US has been reached despite a complete lack of trust between the two parties. US President Donald Trump earlier confirmed the ceasefire, including an end to fighting and the reopening of the Strait of Hormuz. Iranian state media says one of the key points of the deal is the lifting of the US naval blockade on Iran's ports, implemented after Tehran effectively closed the strait when the war kicked off in February. Speaking to Iranian state TV, Deputy Foreign Minister Kazem Gharibabadi says the deal will be finalised on Friday.
2: This memorandum of understanding was reached despite our complete distrust of our enemies. We have no trust in the enemy. Our trust lies in our military strength, our diplomatic capabilities, and the support and unity of our own people.
1: In the hours since the ceasefire deal was announced, shares have surged in Asian markets and oil prices have fallen. Here's the BBC's Jonathan Josephs.
3: A new week of trading on global oil markets began approximately half an hour after President Trump announced a deal had been done with Iran. Despite the lack of details, oil prices fell, reflecting traders' belief that global supplies will increase as a result of the agreement. The president's post ended by saying, "Let the oil flow." How quickly that will happen remains to be seen, giving shipping companies a concern about the safety of their crews and ships.
1: A group of academics is urging senators to pass the federal government's changes to negative gearing and the capital gains tax discount. As a two-day Senate inquiry into the reforms began this morning, 17 experts in tax, economics and housing released an open letter in favour of the changes. Associate Professor Catherine James from the University of Melbourne told the inquiry the reforms aren't perfect, but they will make the tax system fairer.
4: An indexation system is far superior to the current 50% discount that applies irrespective of the length of time an investment is held, which often goes well beyond compensating investors for the inflationary effects of the gain. It is not clear why we should exempt half of one form of income.
1: Secondary schools in Victoria will be required to have device-free time from Term 1 next year. Teachers are being encouraged to use whiteboards or paper, host group debates or performances instead of using screens. The change is aimed at ensuring students use devices more intentionally at school. Premier Jacinda Allen says it's being implemented after discussions with school staff.
5: This comes from listening to teachers, listening to staff about how we can make practical changes to support the work that they do, which will also make us now the only state to put time limits on devices so that there is less time on those devices and more time focused on learning and teaching.
1: A new tool will be launched next month designed to make it easier to identify scam text messages. From July 1st, companies will be required to register with the Australian Communications and Media Authority to verify their sender ID. Texts from companies that don't register will be accompanied with an unverified label. ACMA's telecommunications and consumer lead, Samantha York, says the measures will help Australians differentiate legitimate messages from fraudulent ones.
6: So it might look like a message from CommBank or from Coles or Woolies, and those messages will need to be registered from the 1st of July. If they're not registered, they will actually be collapsed into one stream of text messages that will be labelled as unverified.
1: To sport news, Ivory Coast has scored a late winner to beat Ecuador 1-0 in their FIFA Men's World Cup match at Philadelphia Stadium in the United States. Ahmed Diallo found the back of the net in the 90th minute. Earlier, Germany thrashed Curaçao 7-1 and the Netherlands and Japan played a 2-2 draw. North Melbourne's Paul Curtis will challenge his 3-game ban for rough conduct at the AFL tribunal. Curtis was cited by the match review officer for his tackle on West Coast's Hamish Davis, which left the Eagle concussed. The tribunal will sit tomorrow night. And Victoria has been locked in as the host of golf's men's national championship, the Australian Open, both next year and into 2029 and 2030. The event was sold out last year, with back-to-back Masters champion Rory McIlroy headlining the tournament. The 2026 Australian Open begins on the 3rd of December at the Kingston Heath Golf Club in Melbourne's outer southeast. And to the weather across Victoria, partly cloudy this afternoon with some isolated showers developing on and north of the Divide during the day, with scattered showers developing in the far west of the state in the late evening. Tomorrow, a warm to mild day with scattered showers extending from the west of the state, becoming isolated in the north.

0: for you. A top of 18 degrees for Melbourne, partly cloudy with a slight chance of a shower at night. Tomorrow, showers, a top of 19 degrees, showers and 21 degrees on Wednesday. For Victoria, partly cloudy with isolated light showers developing on and north of the Divide during the day. Scattered showers developing in the far west. In the late evening, a mild day with light to moderate north to northeasterly winds. 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That's what we're celebrating, the greatest ABC theme songs in The Joy of Music.
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0: Yes, and as I said, we are live at the Mill Park Library, and just across from where I'm sitting there is a bustling cafe. I've just had a magnificent skinny latte, three quarters full. It's right here in the middle of the library, and the best part about it is a social enterprise business. To tell us more about what it is, what it does, and who is pumping out those coffees, Josh Brower is the Chief Operating Officer at Araluen, which runs the cafe Chances. Josh, welcome.
3: Thank you for having us.
0: Now, this is a fabulous. I mean, the food's great. I've had a biscuit straight from the oven. I've had a coffee. Tell us about Chances Cafe.
3: So Chances Cafe here at Mill Park Library, it's more about just the coffee and the biscuits. It's about visibility, inclusion, and creating genuine opportunities for people with a disability. So we are a training pathway to assist people to actually get work in the local community.
0: So people with disabilities come here, you train them how to serve the food, whatever it is, make the coffees, then they might possibly go on and find jobs from there.
3: Yeah, that's right. It's really about providing that hands-on experience in a community setting. Helping people to build their skills up in customer service, in making coffee, and really building people's confidence and independence.
0: I think it's wonderful. And you have brought Jess with you, who is working, training in the cafe today. Jess, what do you love about it?
4: I love the Chances Training Cafe here at Moor Park because every day I wake up in the morning and I find coming here is like an everyday routine. I love working here.
0: Yeah, that's so good, Jess. And also, is it like having making friends, the community, talking to the other people that are training here as well?
4: Yes, it is. It's kind of all about teamwork and bringing on new, getting along with the people here.
0: Yeah.
4: And especially working with my friends who are working alongside me as well.
0: And what have you learnt? Have you got onto the coffee machine yet?
4: I'm very independent in the cafe.
0: Good, yeah. Good. I saw you in there before when I came to get... You didn't make those lovely biscuits, did you, I heard?
4: I actually do make the cookies, the biscuits here.
0: Well, cheers to you, because they are absolutely gorgeous. I had some macadamia. Beautiful. Jess, how long have you been here for?
4: Well, I've been working for the Chances Cafe kind of for a while now.
0: Oh, that's fantastic.
4: I can't remember how long for.
0: And would you like the idea of one day moving on to getting perhaps some work in a cafe?
4: Yes.
0: Oh, well, it's lovely to meet you, and thank you for looking after us so well.
4: Thank you.
0: Josh, back to you. I absolutely love this idea. Are there a few of these Chances Cafes around the place?
3: Yes, we have two in the local community. So, of course, here at Mill Park Library, where it's busy, welcoming space. And having the cafe here means that participants get to be part of people's everyday lives, and the public can see inclusion happening every single day. We also have another cafe over at Possum Hollow. So Possum Hollow Playground on Beverly Road. It's a great cafe there, and you know, the same types of things. Have people working there. Lots of mums and kids coming during the day to grab their coffee and biscuits and bike riders. So really
0: it
3: nice
0: must
3: place.
0: Be such rewarding work.
3: It is, yeah. I really love working at Araluen and working with the people at Chances Cafe. Jess here, who we've got with us, actually works for Araluen as the participant champion as well, so she does have a paid role with
0: you
3: us.
0: You didn't tell me that, Jess.
4: No, I didn't.
0: You were being very quiet about that. Well,
4: yes.
0: Tell us about that role.
4: Well, I've been working with Araluen for a while. I am an advocate for people with disability at Araluen. I actually enjoy what I'm doing, working with Araluen.
0: You're working hard, so they've got you doing two things.
3: Yes.
4: Well, I actually don't, even though I work for Mill Park Library, I actually work at Possum Hollow. As well. I work here Mondays. I work

0: Possum Hollow on her face.
1: Yeah. Oh, that's just wonderful. Yeah, amazing work. And so is this something you'd like to see more of?
2: Definitely. We would love, you know, this is part of our two-year pathway, employment pathway. Mm. So training people up. And what we really want to see at the end is actually having people, you know, when they finish that two-year pathway, to find a job. Mm. And what we need from the local community is employers who are willing, you know, to actually take people on and partner with us. And, you know, ensure that at the end of that, local businesses can create those opportunities, do some job shadowing, supported work experience, and Araluen are happy to partner with businesses and make that happen.
1: Do you find that you get a lot of support for the program?
2: It's probably one of the more difficult parts is finding businesses that are willing to take people on, even with the skills learnt over the two-year period. But it's something that we're really keen on getting local business support for.
1: Absolutely. So anybody who is in the area here near Mill Park or Possum Hollow, where's that?
2: It's in Heidelberg.
1: In Heidelberg, yeah. That's what the next stage of this program is, to get people to, you know, I think I would absolutely love to have you working in my cafe, Jess, is all I'm going to tell you. And congratulations, because as I said, those bickies were gorgeous. And Josh, congratulations to you. It's a wonderful thing. Araluen, Josh Brow, the Chief Operating Officer, running this wonderful cafe, Chances, which is fantastic, and training people with disabilities up to get, out into the workforce.
2: Thanks so much for having us on.
1: No, thank you for having me here. And can I have a skinny latte, 3/4 full? Virginia, my producer, will pay. Is that okay?
2: Coming right up.
1: Thank you very much indeed. We have been talking about books, library books. I should ask you two, have either of you got a library book that you haven't returned? Come on, own up.
2: I do. I have one from all the way back in grade 6. I borrowed Taj Oracle by Jackie French.
1: Oh.
2: And I held on to it as I went into year 7 and really never gave it back. But you know what? I did read that book a number of times and I couldn't find the copy back a couple of years ago when I thought my son would like to read it. Yeah. So I've just bought him a new one.
1: There's your
2: You can't buy them new anymore, but I bought one secondhand to give to him. So I'm kind of handing on to the next generation. Haven't given it back to the school yet, like we heard from Andy Griffith.
1: It will turn up. I think everyone's guilty. Jess, have you got any library books at home that you've forgotten to return?
0: I have many books, actually.
1: Good on you. Well, it's an amnesty. No one's going to get into trouble today. We've decided anyone can do whatever they like. Where are the library people looking at me going, eh? I love this. I've got a text here. I have a couple of books at home that I used to borrow from time to time from Croydon High School when I was a student in 1975. I obtained them honestly, though, because my mother was a staff member in the office, and some years later, when the library was having a cull, she caught them as they were being thrown out. Okay. So that's all right. They still have the sheets and the date stamps. Do they still have those in libraries? I'll have to have a look.
2: One of the amazing things about this library is being able to borrow so many books. I was actually racing around collecting about 50 books this morning.
1: Because you used to have a collection. You used to have like a limited number. And they don't charge. Not that I'm suggesting you don't bring your books back, but there's no late fee either. Found that out from Nicole earlier. This is the best library ever. Thank you very much, Josh and Jess.
2: Thank you. We'll
1: coming up in... Oh, yes, my coffee, please. Coming up on the show, it's time for The Joy of Music. And we're going to talk today with Dr. Megan Burslem, the greatest ABC theme. It could be radio, it could be TV. You won't believe what my number one is. It's embarrassing. Anyway, here's Gary Newman and Cars on 774 ABC Melbourne and Victoria.

0: Gary Newman. You're with Bridget Duclos live at the Mill Park Library here on ABC Melbourne and Victoria. What do you think of the themes that you've heard played on ABC Radio, maybe our news theme or ABC TV? What are the ones that have meant the most to you? We're asking you this because in the joy of music, Dr. Megan Burscombe is going to unveil a brand new theme for ABC Classic. 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

0: Oh, the joy of music. And on a Monday, the wonderful Dr. Megan Burslem joins me. And I believe, Megan, I believe you have a library book that you haven't returned.
1: I mean, that is just dobbing on me. I have to say a public apology to Lakes Entrance Secondary College Library because I took a book from the library that I kept borrowing. I borrowed it time and time again. I can't remember what the title of the book was, but Bridge,
0: was
1: I still have
0: it.
1: No, it was like something about like the supernatural, and it was all weird things like the Bermuda Triangle and, you know, the Yeti and all that sort of stuff. But to this day, I look at it at my shelf and I think, oh no, I'm going to hell.
0: Uh-oh.
1: I'm going to hell for not returning that book.
0: All right, very guilty of you. Now, before we move on, because I'm dying to hear ABC Classics' new theme, I just want to chat quickly to Jacinta, who is in Doreen. You've got a shout out somewhere. Hello, Jacinta.
2: Hello. I'm just wanting to send a cheerio to my granddaughter, Chloe, and her friend Sophie, who are studying for their university exams there at the Mill Park Library.
0: Oh, the poor things. I hope I'm not bothering them, but I was told I was allowed to speak.
2: I know. And

0: They're more than happy with you being there.
1: Well, that is very nice, Jacinta. Thank you very much, and I hope they are managing to get at least a little bit of study done. Thank you for the call. Megan Burslem, I am in a library. You don't have to be quiet anymore. Those things have changed. Tell us, because I've been dying to hear you've got a brand new theme at ABC Classic.
2: Oh, this is really exciting. I love a theme. Like, Bridge, we have talked about all sorts of themes, from kids' TV shows to, you know, the news theme, which we'll hear in a moment. But, yeah, we've got a new theme for our 50th. We commissioned an Australian composer called Nicholas Buck. Now, if you've ever gone to see an Art of the Score performance, you know, sometimes with a film, with a live orchestra, you've probably seen Nicholas Buck conducting. He's a conductor, arranger, a composer, just a prolific Australian creator, really, in the classical music world. So we commissioned Nick to write us a theme. And I think that would be such a difficult ask for anyone, because you hear a theme, right? Like, you hear a theme over and over and over again. So it has to mean something to you. It has to not be annoying. It has to represent an entire, you know, network of a radio network. Yeah. And something that is going to be found in different iterations. So this is what he ended up writing for us. I totally love it. It makes me feel warm and fuzzy, but I'm curious to know what you think. Okay. This is the 7-note motif, the new theme for ABC Classic.

0: What do you think, Bridge?
1: I love it. Oh, you're going to kill me for this. I love it, but... Okay, play it one more time. I can hear a bit of Love Actually in there. Go on. Just, I know you're going to hate me, but have a listen. Go on.
0: Okay, okay. No, I hear what you're saying. I think it's that augmented fourth. You know, there's a little, like, conflict and resolution that happens in there.
1: So you're going to have that every time you come on?
0: Yeah.
1: Will that be what you
0: Well, there's
1: hear?
0: Different. He's arranged something like 30 different versions of it, so you'll hear it in different ways. So that is something that you'll hear probably quite early in the morning, nice and gentle, you know, at the start of your day. But, for example, this is the way that he orchestrated for the opera show. This is the opera version. Like a nice opera overture style.
1: Oh, my gosh. Mm-hmm. It's very, very clever. We are talking ABC theme songs. Now, the golden rule, I've been told, has to be played on the ABC. Otherwise, just a broad chat about TV themes. So for the joy of music today, we want ABC themes. Megan Burson with us. Give us a ring, 1300 222 774. I want to ask you, Megan Burson, because I grew up, my dad used to have a transistor radio in his back pocket, and he'd be out in the garden all day Saturday. And this theme of ABC News has stayed with me forever. So I can't believe I actually get to hear it all the time. Now, I work here. Have a listen. This is a classic.

0: Oh, so good. It's so good.
1: It's so good. And when we had our 100th birthday, they played it live and it was just magical. When I hear it, though, I go to the Luke's. It means it's new.
0: You've been trained to run to the toilet. No, that's a majestic fanfare. It was written in 1943, Charles Williams' music. But, you know, I think there's something necessary when it comes to news that it has to be authoritative. It has to be calm as well. It can't be too, you know, sensationalized or anything like that. I think a news theme would be a really difficult thing to write, but there has to be a trustworthiness in a theme like that. And something that we can't get sick of, because as we know, we hear it on the hour every hour.
1: Yep, it's got to not get irritating. Kate is in Winchelsea. Kate, have you got an ABC theme that you would like to nominate for the joy?
2: I have, Bridget. Megan, I love Rush. The theme from Rush. It was beautiful. I love John Waters and Alain Juppé, and it was such a beautiful tune.

0: There you go. That's the Queensland Symphony Orchestra, apparently, Kate. Did you know that?
1: No, I didn't, but it's beautiful.
0: Well, lots of text saying the same thing as you, Kate. Everybody seems to love that Rush

0: theme. Thank you very much. You're going to not like this, Megan Burson. Martin joins us from Diamond Creek. Hello, Martin.
1: Good afternoon. Why isn't she going to like it?
0: Well, because I think you're going to say that you can hear something in the ABC Classic theme.
1: Well, I can. It takes me straight to Saving Private Ryan at the cemetery scene at the beginning of the movie.
2: Oh, okay. So, Megan, I mean, okay, all right, we're going there.
0: What do you call it, the fourth? What do you call it?
2: Oh, it's an augmented fourth in there. Well, there's a kind of tritone, augmented fourth, which is in classical music, you know, this is a really interesting interval. It's not a nice interval. You know, a lot of people have said it's one of the ugliest intervals, but... You know, when you use it in resolution, it's gorgeous because you get to this kind of, oh, where are we going? Oh, we resolve. So it's got this beautiful kind of breath and a tad of suspense. You know, there's a little uncertainty. And then when the resolve comes in, it's really comforting. So I think I didn't expect it from Nick Buck when he wrote it, but I think it's absolutely perfect.
0: No, it is. It's wonderful. Thank you very much, Martin. That's why I thought you'd be in trouble. I said Love Actually. You said Saving Private Ryan. 1300 222 774. Brad from Belmont has a nomination. Hello there, Brad.
3: Yes, I am, Bridget.
0: I'm good. Now, which one do you like? Which ABC show?
3: Richard Roxburgh's Rake, the theme song for Rake. It's like a hurdy-gurdy gone wrong.
0: My favourite show ever. Leave it with us, Brad. We don't have it at the moment, but I'm going to find it because I can't remember it.
3: Terrific.
0: All right, stay with us, Brad. We will find it. Obviously, this one from Aaron. Play School.
2: Oh, yeah. I mean, beautiful. Perfect. Perfection.
0: There's a bear in there.
2: And a chair as well, Bridge.
0: It's just testing you. what else have you got, Megan, as far as the best themes, do you reckon?
2: These days it's Bluey that's really capturing imagination with so many generations, you know, not only with kids but with parents and grandparents. But the Bluey theme is so... It's just, yeah, here it is. I mean, this beautiful baritone sax

0: quite a few votes coming in for that.
1: That's
0: Jim joins us in.
1: Score.
0: What's that?
1: That's the score by Geoff Bush, Australian composer, just, you know, iconic songwriter.
0: It's amazing. Jim from Northcote, hello.
2: Hello, yes, Jim here.
0: How are you going, Jim? Which theme song do you like?
2: No, I've written lyrics to the short ABC News theme. Would you like me to sing them to you?
0: Yes, are they okay for radio, Jim, before we go ahead?
2: Absolutely, I'm 78.
0: Oh, sorry, Jim, I couldn't tell. Just checking, you know, I don't want to get kicked off the show forever. Go for it, Jim.
2: All right, here we go. Here comes the ABC News right on the dot. Ready or not?
0: That is fabulous, Jim. Have you got any history in lyric writing?
2: No, none at all. But every time I hear the theme, I sing those words to myself.
0: Jim, thank you very much. We might have to get Jim's phone number and employ him. Put a few words to that theme song. It is very special, isn't it? Megan Burslem, any others you would like to mention? We've got lots of calls coming in. If you have got one that's important to you, your favourite ABC theme, do give us a call, 1300 222 774.
1: Look, not really a week goes past on ABC Classic where someone doesn't request the theme from Blue Hills. So this one might take you back. So this is an awesome... The theme from Blue Hills, I think, will take you back to maybe, you know, the 1960s, 70s, 80s, if you have parents, if you listened to it when you were younger. I mean, Bridge, you say stories of having a transistor radio and really, you know, tuning into these types of ABC programs that just have such a place in our heart. But the Blue Hills theme is one of those pieces that really just takes us back there. There's so much nostalgia.
0: Okay, we don't have that with us at the moment, but we will get it because we are the ABC. It is our library, after all.
1: There's also, I mean, one of my absolute favourites, which I sing all the time, is for

0: ferals. That's a ferals for ya.
1: How much do you like
0: Don't
1: that song?
0: Don't mess with the ferals. The ferals. They're going to get you. That's a ferals. Like, this was, they were these mangy kind of puppets, four of them. I mean, you know, and they got up to all sorts of mischief. But I love that theme song. Yeah, it's so catchy. Great. It's so fun. It's so 90s.
1: Who needs the show? I just love the theme song. What about Michaela? Michaela is in Bendigo. Hello, Michaela. Hi, Michaela.
2: I've got one that's going back a long time. I used to watch it with my parents, and it was Bellbird.
0: Oh.
1: Yes. Have a listen.

0: remember that too, Michaela. Absolutely, Bill Bird. How many years did that run for? About 500?
1: Oh, I have to tell you though, Bridge, something really interesting is happening here in the studio is that any time there is a flute solo, your producer, Christopher Hollow, he just bursts into dance. What? You're going to have to trial him on this. There is something about flute solos. That's it. That's it. He loves them.
0: That
1: he just started moving.
0: Yeah. Can I play you my favourite theme?
1: Yes.
0: I know you're going to have a go at me, but I'm going to do it anyway. And the reason is when I had little kids, this is what we watched over and over and over and over and over and over again. It's Bob the Builder.
1: Oh, yeah.

0: that was a good run. You probably missed them on the builder's stage.
1: I did, thank goodness. I'm sorry. I'm sorry for that. But you know, what about the Four Corners theme? I love the Four Corners theme. That one was iconic.
0: I hear it most Mondays. Remind me.

0: iconic
1: drama.
0: Drama aplenty about to happen on your screen. Peter has a question for you, Megan Verslam. Hello, Peter.
2: Megan, how are you going?
1: Hi, yeah, Peter.
2: I would be Rattus on the Ferals, yes. My son's 30 now, so I'd be Rattus. But look, the opus numbers that I've always wondered about, opus numbers on things. Dad had notebooks. Mum and Dad had notebooks with all the opus numbers of all the records. Mm. And Dad's recent computer collection of all his burnt CDs should be in a library, but all the opus numbers are on them.
0: Mm. And okay, maybe 30 seconds because we're heading into 2 o'clock news.
1: So I guess the question is, what are they? They're catalogue numbers. So a way of cataloguing all this music, because a lot in classical music we often get things like a sonata in A minor or things like that, but they're essentially catalogue numbers so that librarians know which piece is which.
0: There you go. All right, we are running out of time. We are coming to 2 o'clock news, but please keep your calls coming in. The best ABC themes. Oh, I've got some good ones coming up. We'll do those after the 2 o'clock news. Dr. Megan Verslam, you go and enjoy your brand new ABC classic theme.
1: Thanks, Bridge. No, I definitely will.
0: I know. Thanks, Megan. Great to talk to you, and the joy of music tomorrow, of course. Coming up next, if you've got any bird questions for our bird man, it is Squawk Back after the news.
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4: Good afternoon, Nicholas Hines with ABC News. US Vice President J.D. Vance is claiming a ceasefire agreement with Iran will transform the Middle East. Washington and Tehran say they've reached a deal to end military operations following weeks of conflict. It's expected to be officially signed on Friday in Switzerland, but details of what the deal contains are still emerging. Mr. Vance says it's an historic deal.
5: If the Iranians comply with this deal, it is going to fundamentally transform the Middle East for the next 50 years. It's going to

0: ends the war. This region of the world has been a basket case for my entire life. And what the president has really set us to do is to certainly eliminate the nuclear threat of Iran. That's done.
1: UN Secretary General Antonio Guterres has welcomed the agreement, saying it represents a critical step towards the peaceful settlement of the conflict. But economists are warning of more volatility ahead, despite a positive reaction in global share markets to news of the deal. Benchmarks in Tokyo and Seoul are up around 5%. Well, in Australia, the All Ordinaries Index is up around 1.4%. Oil prices have also fallen, with Brent crude down 4.5% at about $83.40 a barrel. AMP economist Mir Bui says with the agreement not being signed in Switzerland until the end of the week, markets are likely to remain uncertain.
2: There is no agreement yet on the nuclear issues, and actually that issue would be extended by another 60 days of negotiations. So I think that there will still be a lot more flare-ups in the meantime until we can flesh out what those details look like.
1: At least five people have been killed and dozens more injured in Russian airstrikes across Ukraine. The air attack has damaged electricity lines and left 140,000 Kyiv residents without power, with some houses and cars also catching fire after being hit by drone debris. A symbol of Ukrainian spiritual and cultural history and UNESCO World Heritage Site, the Kyiv-Pechersk Lavra Monastery, also caught fire during an attack on the capital. Poland has scrambled its fighter jets and put ground-based air defence systems on a state of readiness. The WA Premier, Roger Cook, has confirmed officials from the Department of Foreign Affairs and Trade are assisting the family of a 9-year-old Perth girl killed in Pakistan. Hania Ahmed and her family had travelled from Australia to Pakistan to visit relatives when they were robbed at gunpoint last week. Police opened fire on the family after mistaking them for suspects. 9-year-old Hania was fatally shot and her brother and father were wounded. Mr. Cook says it's a horrifying story.
3: I do know that DFAT and the consular are providing all the assistance they can to the family of this little girl, but it's absolutely heartbreaking and it is devastating for the community as well.
1: Victoria Police have released an image of a man they're searching for following an upskirting incident involving an 11-year-old girl on a tram in North Melbourne. Investigators say the girl was on her way to school when a man she didn't know took inappropriate photos of her last month. The man got off the tram at the intersection of Errol and Queensbury Streets. Police are appealing for witnesses and want to speak with a blonde Caucasian man aged around 20 to 30. The New South Wales Premier says the government is looking into whether the number of bull sharks in Sydney Harbour should be culled. Chris Minns has been asked about whether the population controlling measure would be used for great white sharks after a woman was mauled by one at Coogee Beach on the weekend. He says while it's off the table for great whites, it's a different story for bull sharks.
4: We're currently undertaking a headcount, effectively, of whether there's been an increase in the harbour as a result of, you know, a healthier harbour and more fish stocks within that tributary, what it means for swimming and recreating in the harbour. But a cull of great whites is not going to be the answer to this.
1: Seven-time Formula One world champion Lewis Hamilton is celebrating his first win in a Ferrari after taking out the Barcelona-Catalunya Grand Prix. The 41-year-old finished ahead of George Russell in the Mercedes and Lando Norris in the McLaren, while Australia's Oscar Piastri was fifth. Hamilton's last race victory was nearly 2 years ago at the Belgian Grand Prix as a Mercedes driver. He's thanked both Ferrari and his fans for sticking by him as he tried to get back on top of the podium.
5: We never gave up hope, and the team just continued to lift me up. We made so many changes and we made so many improvements. And on top of that, I've got the greatest fan base a sportsman could ever ask for.
1: And to Victoria's weather, there's a few isolated light showers developing on and north of the Divide today, with a few scattered showers developing in the far west in the late evening. And tomorrow, a mild to warm day with scattered showers extending from the west of the state. In Melbourne, a partly cloudy afternoon at the moment. Tomorrow, showers with a top of 19 and then some wet weather for the rest of the week. Right now in Melbourne, it's 16 degrees. ABC News.
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10: Hello, and if you are just joining us, welcome. We are live from the Mill Park Library, and if you are anywhere nearby. This is the most spectacular library. It's got everything you could wish for. Now, coming up, if you've got any bird questions, Sean Dooley, our birdman from BirdLife, will be in to take your squawk back calls. We're going to find out what to watch this week with the Nightly's Wenli Ma. And can you solve this audio puzzle? It's called the Monday Music Mash. It's 7 songs in 7 seconds. Okay, there you go. Can you guess them? I'm feeling a theme. Don't know if you are. Before the news, we were celebrating the joy of music with Dr. Megan Burslem. ABC Classic have a brand new theme song. Lucky them. And we were talking about those wonderful theme songs you might have heard on any ABC TV or radio shows. And Jenny is in Port Arlington. Hello, Jenny.
11: Hi, Bridge. How are you going?
10: I'm good, thank you. Loving library life. How are you?
11: Thank you.
10: That's good.
11: Two themes that I love of the ABC are Countdown, the old Countdown, and Rage, the Rage.
10: Yes, I think we might have the Countdown theme for you, Jenny. Have a listen.
12: This is Countdown throughout Australia on ABC television.
10: Oh, Jenny, that brings back such happy memories, doesn't it? It was a little bit psychedelic looking back.
11: Fantastic. Did everyone go wild in the audience?
10: Yeah, they're all going crazy, Jenny. Thank you very much for your call. And in Hepburn Springs, Bernadette. Hi, Bernadette.
13: Hello. Two, Majestic Fanfare, always. Oh. Whoops. Majestic Fanfare always gets me crying if I'm overseas. And also from the 80s, the BBC World Service, which I think is Lali Bella, I'm not sure. But they've changed it since then, but it's amazing.
10: It's amazing. We don't have the BBC World Service, but do we have the Majestic theme? It makes me want to stand up and be proud. What about you, Bernadette?
13: Totally.
10: Okay. Good on you. Thank you very much. Now, what else have we got here on the text? Votes go to the opening theme song from Sea Change. Would be a great song to play on this dreary day. That is from Denise. And how about Round the Twist? You've got to be crazy not to realise that's a theme. It's just too good to be true. There are the texts, and that was the joy of music. And we thought we'd play you a song, which was the theme for the 1984 ABC TV show Sweet and Sour. Remember this one? Starred Tracy Mann and David Rain. It was about a band, and the band in the show were called the Takeaways. It became a hit in its own right. Here they are with Sweet and Sour.

0: 774 ABC. This is Bridget Duclos. That was The Takeaways, a great ABC theme. Do you remember that one? That was Sweet and Sour. It is time for Squawk Back. Any questions you might have about birds? I'm tipping Sean Dooley has got a library book that she hasn't returned. I'll be asking him that next. And taking your questions on 1300 222 774.
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0: Oh, there it is. That is our theme song for our esteemed birdman, Sean Dooley from BirdLife Australia. G'day, Dooles. How are you?
1: Oh, g'day, Bridge. I'm very well. Still grooving away there to Sweet and Sour.
0: You love Sweet and Sour?
1: You sort of, yeah. It was. I had a mate who was going to be in the next... They were going to have a new Sweet and Sour a couple of years after, and he was at school, high school, and we were all excited, and then they cancelled it. So
0: no.
1: I have Sweet and Sour feelings about Sweet and Sour.
0: Sweet and Sour, devastating feelings, yes. Now, Dawes, have you ever found a library book at your house that you haven't returned? I'm live at Mill Park Library. You're sadly not here with me because you had other fish to fry or birds to look at. Is there a book that you might have just accidentally not returned?
1: I'm of course an upstanding citizen.
0: Yeah, of course.
1: I have ex-library books that have been that I bought at kind of op shops and things, which you assume the libraries have just got rid of old stock.
0: Well, one would assume. You'd never know. You really can't be sure, let's be honest.
1: Exactly.
0: All right,
1: yeah.
0: So you're not owning up to anything, although it is a library book amnesty here today.
1: No, although I did have, at uni, a friend stole a library book to give to me that they found in some country library.

0: Sounds
1: fitting. Sounds fitting somehow.
0: Yes.
1: Now, Dawes, we want to talk rare birds today. We've got lots of calls coming in for you, 1300 222 774. But rare birds, when you see them, it must be like Christmas for a twitcher.
0: Yeah, definitely. And that's what gets a lot of people hooked on bird watching is there's nothing like the thrill of seeing something unusual and new and unique. And, you know, twitchers are all about just running around the countryside trying to find new birds to add to their list. And it can be a heap of fun. And to actually see one is really exciting. But mainly, it's a bit like soccer, really. You know, when you're watching World Cup, you only get a goal every now and again, and it's all the more sweeter.
1: It makes it more special.
0: Build up.
1: Yeah.
0: Exactly. Yeah, and it's the thrill of the chase that really gives you that huge adrenaline rush once you actually finally do see it.
1: And what name a couple of rare ones you've seen?
0: Oh, I've done some nutty things in my day, Bridge. You know, like heard about a black-tailed gull that turned up in Townsville, normally found in Japan, and I heard about it on the Friday night, and I jumped on the first plane to Townsville on the Saturday, spent the day walking around the port at Townsville and didn't see it, and then had to fly back Saturday night. So,
1: the disappointment.
0: Yeah,
1: that's risky though, going on a sighting.
0: It is. You sometimes need to exercise your fast twitching muscles to get and see these birds. But luckily for twitchers at the moment, there's been three extremely rare birds for Australia that have turned up right on different sides of the continent. And they've all stayed for a while. So, you know, in my misspent youth, I would have probably gone and ticked off all three. But at the moment, I've got other things on and other people who would kill me if I blew an airfare to Perth.
1: Yes.
0: So there's been a black-headed gull, which is normally found like in places like England.
1: Mm.
0: And it's been in Geraldton in Western Australia for about the past 2 weeks. It's got a lot of attention. The media's picked it up as a story. But even rarer is a bird called a coccus booby, which has basically decided to, you know, clear out from the World Cup. It normally only breeds and is found off the coast of Mexico and Southern California.

0: name things.
1: No.
0: It just for some reason reminds me of the 70s Cocos Booby. I don't know why.
1: Oh, Cocos Booby, yes. That. It certainly does.
0: Yeah, but this bird, it's a type of seabird related to a gannet, and it has just been roosting on boats in Lake Macquarie for the last almost 3 weeks now, two or 3 weeks, and hundreds of twitchers from around Australia have gone to see it. They're kayaking out into the lake to the marina to see where it comes in to roost.
1: And when you say it, there's just one of them.
0: Yes, yeah, this is the sort of sad side to these vagrant birds, as we call them. That get sort of off course for whatever reason. This Cocos Booby bird might have actually followed a boat out to sea out of a port from Mexico or California, and then just hitched a ride on the boat and then flew off once it got near land again. And they're on the other side of the world, and they're often the only one of their kind. So, you know, for a lot of the migratory birds that accidentally take a wrong turn at Albuquerque, they can always migrate back.
1: But this one's stuck.
0: This bird, it might never come back. It might comfortably live the rest of its days in Lake Macquarie. But, there's always a little tinge of sadness when you think about what the bird's been through as we marvel at it turning up.
1: Mm. Oh, goodness me. Well, lots of questions coming in for you, Dawes, if we may. In Alfington, Sarah. Hello, Sarah.
2: Hi, Bridge.
1: G'day.
2: Oh, it was so nice to see the birdman in his feathery glory the other week.
1: Sarah, were you shocked at just how young and handsome Sean Dooley is?
2: Yes. Yes, his beak is very beautiful.
1: There you go, Dooley.
0: Yeah, so I did preen my plumage before I came on, Sarah.
1: you did indeed. What's your question, Sarah?
2: So I've just moved down to Alfington from the Macedon Ranges, and I was really sad. The only thing I was going to miss was the birds from the Macedon Ranges. But walking along the Yarra River was a bunch of yellow-tailed black cockatoos. And they were just making a big noise and beautiful, but they've gone. So are they migratory? Do they...

0: And both of those species, they wander quite a bit looking for suitable food, and the yellowtails in particular will roam a very long way as they seek out. When they get into places like Melbourne or Geelong, they'll be looking for areas of pine trees, because unlike most other native animals, these birds can actually eat the pine cones and they absolutely love them.
1: Oh, good on you, Sarah. Well, see, Alfington's full of bird life. Aren't you lucky? Phil, hello. Your question for Sean.
2: Oh, Sean, two Thursdays ago I saw 12 Cape Barren geese. They landed in my, about 50 metres from me in Werribee.
0: Oh, wow.
2: I wondered if you could tell me where they came from or where they were going. There were 12 of them, and they were amazing.
0: Yeah, the Cape Barren goose is one of my favourite types of waterfowl. They are just such cool birds. And they're actually a huge conservation success story. By the 1960s, there was real concerns they'd become extinct, and because they only bred on a few Bass Strait Islands, and the breeding islands had reduced in number, the population was way down. There was a campaign led by, among others, Graham Pizzey, who used to write a nature article in the Herald, Melbourne Herald. And with the Fisheries and Wildlife Department, they started captive breeding out at this Serendip Reserve near Geelong, and started to release birds back into the wild in places like Phillip Island. But also we protected a lot of the breeding islands, and they have just really turned the corner. And anyone from Phillip Island will know they're kind of everywhere on the island now. Beautiful animals, like this amazing soft grey colour and the really, you know, the

0: effort into conservation that you can get returns. And the Cape Barren Goose is a classic example. And that only worked because we had the scientists involved, we had local communities involved, and we had government involved, both with the legislation to protect those islands, but also providing the resources. And there's been a lot of economic analysis that shows how much value, economic value, having a vibrant and strong and diverse nature actually brings into local economies. So it should be a no-brainer to try and enhance and recover a lot of our wildlife. But we also know how much it will cost to bring back our wildlife, what it takes to recover species. And the original figure, like the main figure, might seem like a lot, but it is like literally less than 1% of the federal budget would be enough to start seeing significant improvement for wildlife and for native animals and habitats. And we don't even spend that. The latest budget, I don't have the actual figures in front of me, Mickey, but it was something like, you know, it was like 0.07% of the national budget goes to wildlife protections, threatened species recovery, habitat protection, those sorts of things, which is just a travesty because it is a sustainable and unique part of Australia's identity. The fact that governments don't invest more in what we have and what we hold precious is just criminal.
1: Thank you, Miggy, for your question. Deb in Hoppers Crossing, you've had a sighting today.
2: Yes, very exciting sighting. I saw a lot of birds circling and I thought, what's going on? They look like seagulls. I thought, no, they're not seagulls. They're up high. The circles were at different levels, but they're all in a loose bunch. And I realised they're black kites.
0: Oh, wow. That's good. The black kite is a bird of prey, and not until the 90s did they start appearing around Melbourne, particularly on those Werribee Plains. And so you can often see them circling over the freeways you drive down to Geelong. And they were real rarities throughout, right up until the 90s, early 2000s. But for whatever reason, whether it was they were brought in by drought and decided they'd like the looks of it, they're now pretty common there, and you can usually see them one or two every time you go down there. But to see a whole bunch of them circling around, there must have been the prospect of food in the air, and they were searching for it. That's a great sight.
1: Yeah, good on you, Deb. Clive has a question about the black cockatoo. Hello, Clive.
3: Yeah, hi, Bridget and Sean.
0: Howdy.
1: What's your question?
3: About black cockatoo. I was up around Tumbarumba last week in the vast pine plantations up there, and there were a huge flock of black cockatoos. But these had white-looking tails, not yellow. And I was just wondering, is this some sort of subspecies or... I just wondered why these, as far as we could see, were white rather than yellow.
0: Yeah, it's interesting that the ones we get over here are the yellow-tailed black cockatoos, and there is two species of white-tailed black cockatoo, but they're over in Western Australia, sort of in that southwest corner near Perth. But sometimes you can get birds that look much whiter on the yellow tail panels. But also I think after a while, these birds, they might have old feathers that have just started to fade, and it won't be until they molt that they develop the rich yellow colour. Over time, that those yellow panels can tend to fade. And depending on the light as well, they lose some of the lustre of their yellow. So it was potentially that's what was happening. But yeah, unfortunately, I don't think you'd be able to convince the twitchers to get up there to see the West Australian cockatoos in this instance.
1: Okay. 28 past two here on 774. Sean Dooley he's actually answering. Have you got any questions, Dooley? No. I think you know all the answers, don't you? Sam has a question in Wood End. Hello, Sam.
4: Hi, Bridge. Hi, Sean. Yes, my question's around magpie goose that was spotted at a neighbour's dam.
0: Oh. Wow, that's excellent. Yeah, very unusual for Wood End, indeed. And the magpie goose is another success story.

0: Victoria. They were actually shot to extinction in the 19th century. They used to occur. We think of these really bizarre-looking geese, these big black and white geese with the funny-looking heads. Mm. Think of them as like in places like Kakadu, but they used to be really common in Victoria and southeast South Australia. They went extinct, but at the same time that the Cape Barren Goose program started, there was a captive breeding program for magpie geese as well. And that was really successful too, but you don't see them as much. They tended, once they were released, they went out to the Western District and they tend to sort of hide out there on those hidden sort of volcanic lakes, sometimes in big flocks, even a couple of hundred. But we're seeing more and more sightings further east again around Melbourne and now that one up at Woodend. That's fantastic. And the even better news is that there's a recovery in the northern populations of magpie geese. And we're pretty sure that the southern birds that were reintroduced have finally connected up after all these years with the birds from the north that came in after some floods into New South Wales. And so we now almost have a tenuous but kind of definite connection between Victoria and Queensland of magpie geese moving around, which is something we hadn't had for 150 years.
1: Mm, okay, Sam, thank you. Time for one more, Sean, because we cannot keep you all day as much as we'd like to.

0: sulphur chested galahs dig out a nest in one of the trees.
1: Oh, lovely. Well, you're definitely doing the right thing, Yvonne. Fairy wrens, the beautiful blue wrens, they need undergrowth, and they need shrubbery to nest in, feed in, and hide from the more aggressive birds when they're around. I think we can't guarantee it, but it really depends how long it will take to get there, is how close there's other natural shrubby habitat that already has wrens. They can't individually fly very well or very far, but you do get, interestingly, you get females dispersing from the colony of sort of territory of one group, and they will establish new territories, but it's fairly incremental steps, so they don't tend to move more than a couple of kilometres away from where they were born. So you basically need to hope that your neighbours and other people are doing similar good stuff by putting ground cover or maintaining what ground cover's there, so that there can be this connectivity and the birds are much more likely to move along and into your garden. So fingers crossed, if there's wrens nearby, it could only take a couple of years.
2: Okay. Thank you, Yvonne. And I love this text. I can't help asking it. How do you sneak up on a lyrebird? Weird question. How do you, Sean Dooley?
1: It's amazing. They can be so tricky. I've had lyrebirds singing mere metres away from me, and they seem, if it's such a big bird, they can disappear, you hear them, and then next thing they're 50 metres away and you haven't heard a single leaf or twig break. So they're kind of like got a stealth mode.
2: They're harder to sneak up on than other birds, are they?
1: They can be, but then they call the shots. Sometimes they're very happy to just come out and start feeding right in front of you. Mm. They're certainly in places like Sherbrooke Forest in the Dandenongs, they're much more used to people, so you're probably a better chance of going to seeing them in places where people and lyrebirds interact more often. Mm. Or the rhododendron gardens in Olinda is another place where the lyrebirds can be sometimes really oblivious to the visitors walking past.
2: All right. Well, it's been a pleasure as per you, Sean Dooley. Thank you.
1: Thanks, Bridge.
2: Look forward to chatting to you, Sean Dooley, our bird man from BirdLife Australia. We'll do that at the same time next Monday. Coming up shortly, it's the Monday Music Mash. Can you guess these 7 songs in 7 seconds? Okay, there is a theme is all I'm going to say. 1300 222 774 to play the Monday Music Mash. But before that, we've got to talk about what to watch this week. Wenli Ma, the culture editor at The Nightly, joins us next.

0: It is 24 to 3 here on ABC Melbourne and Victoria. That was Frente. I was trying to be all French on you. And Ordinary Angels. It is time to talk what is on. What are you watching? Wenli Ma next.
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3: Mr. DeMille, I'm ready for my close-ups.
4: You talking to me?
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4: You talking to me?
3: And those wonderful people out there in the dark.
0: Wenli Ma is an upstanding citizen. She is the culture editor at The Nightly, but I believe she is guilty of not returning library books on our day. We are having an amnesty. Hello?
3: Hi.
0: You sound guilty and suspicious.
3: I mean, I was guilty. I remember as a kid, I had, like, Matilda, Roald Dahl's Matilda out for a really long time. I got into so much trouble with my dad. But the worst was when I was at uni, and if you take out library books at, up to a certain point, or once you've had them for so long and they're so overdue, I remember the university ticked the fine over to $150 per book, and I had four of them out. So at one point, I owed them $600 in overdue library fines, and they don't essentially release your results or let you finish the semester until you pay them.
0: Did you learn a lesson, Wenli Ma?
3: No, I'm pretty sure I got that again. Maybe not 600, but definitely like 300 a couple of semesters later. I was like the worst procrastinator. So I would hold on to these books because I hadn't finished the assignments. And then, my goodness, I paid in so many ways.
0: You certainly did. Oh, well, thank God you've moved on to become the culture editor at The Nightly. You don't have to worry about these things anymore. Wenli, we are at the lovely Mill Park Library here live today. So we do need to know what to watch. Now, I saw a trailer the other day for Disclosure Day, and I've sort of read some mixed reports. I'd love to hear what you think.
3: Yeah, it is a divisive movie. I will tell you that up front. Like, I know people who walked out at the end of it was like, that was so boring. I hated it. Other people who loved it. I really enjoyed it. This is Steven Spielberg's essentially sixth movie in which there are aliens, because the first movie he ever, like full feature movie he ever made at 17 called Firelight, which is generally considered lost. It was also about an alien abduction. So this stars Emily Blunt, Josh O'Connor, Colman Domingo, and Colin Firth, and it is predominantly about a group of whistleblowers who are trying to release decades and decades of video evidence of proof of alien life on Earth and encounters. Like, it's a little bit silly. It's a bit goofy. It takes, you know, silly things very seriously. But my goodness, I was really entertained, because I think even, like, a lesser Spielberg is still a Spielberg movie. And there is just, you know, so many things at work where you're like, he knows how to tell a story. And there are action sequences involving a car and a train. There are animals that, like, stare you down in the most intense staring competition. And there are all these sequences of, like, that is super interesting, even though, at least for me, for the first 20 minutes,

0: And it felt like I'd been dropped into like one of the better X-Files episodes. But then I went with it. I really liked it.
1: Should you see this film?
0: Sorry?
1: If you don't like aliens, should you see this film? I'm not mad
0: No,
1: on aliens, but
0: I
1: like the
0: think
1: look
0: it'd
1: of
0: be okay. I think it's all right. It's not like super scary. Like I don't think you would go home and have nightmares about it in the way that, say, I know I did after Independence Day.
1: Right, okay. So it's safe to sleep without not being able
0: It's
1: to
0: safe
1: go
0: to
1: to sleep.
0: see. You're not going to be haunted by it.
1: All right, that's a big relief. Okay, that is Disclosure Day. Emily Blunt and Colin Firth. You don't get better cast than that. What else have you got?
0: There is a movie out this week called The Death of Robin Hood. It is quite violent, very patient movie, which is another way of saying quite slow moving. It stars our friend Hugh Jackman, our fellow Australian, but it's so weird because he's playing this like very grizzled version of Robin Hood that at times I was like, man, he looks so much like Sam Neill in this role.
1: Really? Yeah.
0: It's super weird. But yes, it is the Death of Robin Hood. It is based on an older poem ode about a version of Robin Hood that is not so heroic, who and how he dies. And this movie, I should warn, is incredibly violent in the first 20 minutes, 30 minutes. And then it's about him kind of taking sanctuary and solace in a nunnery type place
1: Right.
0: with Jodie Comer, and it's sort of a reflection on what kind of man he has been. It is not the Cary Elwes, you know, Robin Hood men in tights.
1: No.
0: There are bows, but there's no, you know, there are no shenanigans like that. Very different kind of version of Robin Hood. I
1: So once
0: think.
1: again, taking the dark side like they've done with Superman and Spider-Man and everyone else. Can't just be a nice little character, can you? You've got to always get the dark
0: No, you
1: side.
0: can't be nice. But but so much darker than a comic book movie. Like, it's grim.
1: Would you recommend?
0: I probably wouldn't, unless you are someone who really does like, you know, I kept thinking of, goodness, I forget the name of that Viking movie that Alexander Skarsgård was in a few years ago. It reminded me of that, but it was a much slower moving. I think it
1: Yeah.
0: was trying to be quite contemplative, but didn't, for me at least, get
1: I
0: there.
1: like the way you use the word patience, which
0: It's a
1: means
0: patient
1: slow,
0: story.
1: slow. I
0: Very
1: can't bear it. That was called The Northman, I
0: slow.
1: think, that film, wasn't it? Now I think about
0: Yes,
1: it,
0: The
1: that Viking one.
0: Northman. Very
1: Yeah.
0: good.
1: Okay. And on Disney Plus, I've seen something floating around called Alice and Steve. It looks a bit intriguing. What is it?
0: Yeah, it's got a very, very interesting premise. Alice and Steve, it's about two 50-somethings friends who've been friends for like 30 years. I think they dated at one point, but now they're just best buddies. He's divorced. She is in a marriage that I would say is probably needs a bit of couples therapy. And at one point, you know, she says to him, Alice says to Steve, if you want a kid, you should just date a younger woman. I don't think what she had in mind was that her 50-something-year-old best friend was going to start dating her 26-year-old daughter.
1: Oh,
0: None
1: no.
0: Exactly. I don't think any parent wants to see that happen, no matter how
1: No.
0: much you love your best friend and thinks
1: Mitts
0: they're like a
1: off.
0: top person. It is meant to be a comedy. I think it veers more dramatic in the second half, and you know there are shenanigans in the sense of like they once this feud kind of starts, they try to sabotage and destroy each other's lives. But I don't think it consistently carries that through all the way, and. My big thing is, I just never really believed that Jermaine Clement, who plays Steve, actually has great chemistry with the 26-year-old daughter, because you want a show like that to be a little bit kind of thorny, to give you a
1: To believe
0: reason
1: it,
0: to, yeah, to believe it and to root for a couple that you don't think you should be rooting for. But because they don't have that chemistry, I never rooted for them.
1: Okay, interesting. Oh, I love the sound of it. Alice and Steve on Disney Plus and at the cinema, Disclosure Day and Death of Robin Hood. Wenli Ma, as always, thank you.
0: Thank you.
1: Wenli Ma is the culture editor at The Nightly. It is 2:45, which means it is nearly time to play the Monday Music Mash. Now, this is a great audio puzzle to play. You just got to give us a call, 1300 222 774. We're going to play you 7 songs in 7 seconds. But remember, it takes a village. You don't have to know them all.

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Have a listen to the Monday Music Mash. It is time to play. 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

0: yes, Olivia Newton-John and Physical. You are with Bridget Duclos. 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I'm going to give you a hint. It's got a theme to the theme. That's a good hint. 1300 222 774. Have a listen. Okay, give us a call. 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
0: It is the Monday Music Mash. Can you guess? 1, 2, 3, 4, 5, 6.

0: or 7 songs in 7 seconds. +1300 222 774. Ready to play all the way from Portland is Christy. Hello, Christy.
1: Good afternoon.
0: Now, Christy, have you played the MASH before?
1: No, I haven't played the MASH before, but I usually can pick one of them.
0: All right. Well, I'm thrilled to be talking to you, Christy. Which one do you think you might know?
1: I think it might be number 5, and it's the Twin Peaks theme.
0: Very nice indeed. Now, the instrumental version, just so you know, was used as the theme song, Falling by Ule Cruz, which went to number 1 in Australia in April. Julie Cruz, what did I say, Ule? There's a bit of information for you, Christy. Any more? Do you know any others?
1: No, I don't. The last one I feel like is in my brain somewhere, but I couldn't pick it.
0: Have another listen, Christy. 1300 222 774 to play the MASH. Have a listen. Anything else left in the tank?
1: No, nothing there. Nothing's twigging.
0: All right, Christy, thank you. Thrilled to play with you. Moving on, 1300 222 774. If you want to win the MASH, Matt is here with me at the Mill Park Library. Matt, have you ever played the Monday Music MASH before?
2: I haven't, Bridge.
0: Well, I need to put you to the test, Matt. What do you think? What do you know?
2: Well, look, it's very fast, and I did hear...
0: That's the 7 seconds bit.
2: Yeah, I heard the Twin Peaks theme. That was one of mine. Yep. But I think also in there is Minder.
0: Minder. Oh, very nice. I should be so good for you, Dennis Waterman. Minder. Well done. That's number 2. That's number 2, Matt. Good. There's a very obvious one in there. Now, are you getting a vibe for what we're doing here?
2: There's definitely a theme, isn't there?
0: There's a theme, isn't there?
2: Yeah.
0: Indeed. 1300 222 774. Because Matt's here live with me from Mill Park and he works at the library. I'm going to give him another go. Have a listen.
2: No.
0: Nothing left.
2: No.
0: Matt, that's okay. Thank you very much for playing the Monday Music MASH.
2: Thanks, Bridget.
0: We will move on to Sharon. If you would like to play, 1300 222 774. Sharon, hello.
3: Hi, Bridge. I rang up for Twin Peaks. Mm. After I spoke to Tima, I noticed the Minder one, but then I couldn't catch the one I'm thinking of, which is... Mad as hell.
0: No.
3: I've got it wrong.
0: No, Mad as hell isn't there. Have another listen, Sharon. 1300 222 774 if you'd like to play. Number 6 is a very well-known one. Have a listen.
3: Well, are they all ABC?
0: No, these ones are not ABC, but you've hit the nail on the head. They are theme songs. I think it's fair to say
3: okay.
0: that.
3: Okay. Is the last one Welcome Back, Cotter?
0: That's number 6. Very nice indeed. Yeah, Welcome Back, Cotter is number 6. That was by John Sebastian. Well done, Sharon. If you want to join Sharon with playing this, 1300 222 774. Anything else? The last one is the... Oh, it's tricky. It's the... It's sort of the last bit of a very famous TV theme.
3: Can you play it again for everyone?
0: Yes, we're going to play it again, Sharon. Have a listen.
3: That was just like one sustaining note. There's no way I can get it from that.
0: Tell me about it, Sharon. Live my life. This is what I've got to deal with every Monday. All right. Sharon was basically saying goodbye to Chris Hollow, who does this. Okay, 1300 222 774. We want to give away a magnificent something from the ABC closet. Andrea, thank goodness. Andrea in Warrnambool, hello.
4: Hi, can you hear me?
0: I can hear you. Andrea, help me out here.
4: Okay, so is it Joe Cocker? Leave your hat on.
0: No, Andrea, I'm going to give you a clue, though.

0: It is TV themed. Sorry, what did you say then?
1: Barbara Streisand, memory?
0: No, these are actually all TV themes. So, Andrea, goodbye. I'm so terribly sorry, but I'm going to have to move on. Goodness me, 1300 222 774. Jody is in Pakenham and wants to play. Hello, Jody.
2: Hi, Bridgie. It's so nice to hear you on the radio again.
3: Oh, my God.
0: Thank you. Thank you so much, Jody. Have you got any idea about this very difficult Monday Music Mash?
2: I believe I can tell you. You've got Welcome Back, Cotter.
0: Yep.
2: Miami Vice.
0: Oh, number three, Miami Vice. Nice work, yes.
2: And Friends at the end.
0: Oh, how did you get that? You're a miracle. Well done, Jody. Well done. Oh, do you know, Jody, with that, Angelina, who was here at Mill Park with me, just walked out because that was her one. Okay, that means we are missing number one and number four. Have a listen. Give us a call, 1300 222 774. You're still going, Jody. Listen carefully.
2: All right. No, got nothing.
0: Stay on the line, Jody, because if I don't get a winner, I'm giving it to you for getting the two hardest ones. Okay, come on. 1300 222 774. We're looking for number one and number four. That was Chris trying to be kind, give you a bit more of it. Number one and number four. Have another listen. Here it comes.
2: Oh.
0: What's that one, Jodie?
2: Number one. Dun, dun, dun, dun, dun, dun. It's Dragnet?
0: No! Jodie, you're killing me softly.
4: With Chris.
0: No, we have no
4: thank you very much,
0: Jodie. I'm going to have to call it quits, and I am going to give Jodie, you're the prize, though. You're getting a prize because you've been so patient and wonderful.
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10: Good afternoon. Prue Bentley here with you on Drive right across ABC Victoria on the show this Monday. Is it time to think about going back to pen and paper and ditching the devices at school? From next year, all state high schools will follow primary schools and have to have device-free time. That's no laptops, no iPads, baked into their learning day under new government rules. So are kids having too much screen time at school, and is cutting it back a good idea? What are you seeing with your school-aged children? Is it the right move? We'll talk about that this afternoon. I know there's been a ton of Socceroos love since they beat Turkey yesterday. In fact, I reckon there are still some fans celebrating, including Drive's dedicated World Cup watcher from Warrnambool. And yes, we are going to have a chat with him about how exciting it was to see, but we are also going to take a look ahead at the games to watch for the week in the World Cup. Also today, producer Andrew is doing battle with the over-engineered cooking appliances in his life right now. Too many gadgets, too many features, and not enough easy use features. So you can also share your gripes with us on Don't Get Me Started. That's coming up after 3:30. And I do want to do a shout out to your favourite lakes to visit here and overseas on Armchair Travel, the lakes you love and why you love them.

0: Good afternoon, Nicholas Hines with ABC News. Iran's Deputy Foreign Minister has described a ceasefire agreement with the US as a victory for his nation. William Howard Evans reports.
1: Speaking to Iranian state TV, Kazem Gharibabadi said various talks have been held over the past weeks, led by Pakistan and Qatar. Pakistan's Prime Minister Shehbaz Sharif first confirmed the breakthrough, declaring the agreement will end military operations on all fronts, including Lebanon. Taking to Truth Social, US President Donald Trump said oil will flow once the deal is signed on Friday. He's referring to the reopening of the Strait of Hormuz, the vital oil shipping channel, which has effectively been closed since the war began, sending the commodities prices soaring.
0: There's been positive reaction to news of the deal from around the world, but as our global affairs editor Laura Tingle reports, the exact details of the deal remain unclear.
2: There's talk of toll-free access to the Strait of Hormuz, but quite clearly the plan would involve Iran continuing to control that strait, even if there are not tolls. So I think pragmatic assessment has got to be this isn't all done and dusted. All it really signals, I think, is that the US is unlikely now to engage in full-scale war against Iran, but Israel, when that ceasefire in April was dealt with, just basically moved its targets from Iran to Lebanon. You know, the bitterness and the intractability of the two sides there is not going to end.
0: The federal government will decide in the coming days if it will extend the cut to the fuel excise. The tax on petrol was reduced earlier this year after the US and Israel attacked Iran, sending fuel prices soaring. The move has saved motorists 26 cents per litre, but the temporary measure is due to end on June 30. Prime Minister Anthony Albanese says an assessment about the excise will be made at the start of next week.
3: We know that the end of the conflict doesn't mean that we're back to business as usual, and we know that that has been really important in providing support for people.
0: The Melbourne court has heard a woman charged with slavery offences should be granted bail to support her young child. James Oaten reports.
4: The defence team for Zainab Ahmed told the Melbourne Magistrates Court the young daughter of the accused was suffering from PTSD after enduring years growing up in a Syrian refugee camp, and separation anxiety after she was removed from her mum when Zainab Ahmed was arrested in early May. Defence have also stated the legal proceedings would be long and complicated, given this is the first time crimes against humanity have been tested in the Australian legal system, and many witnesses are based overseas.
0: Officials in Ukraine say at least 9 people are dead after another major Russian bombardment of the country. The BBC's Simon Hancock has the latest.
5: Ukraine's interior minister described the attack on the capital Kyiv as a major blow with significant destruction of civilian infrastructure. The city's mayor, Vitaly Klitschko, said some houses and cars caught fire after being hit by debris from drones. He said the attack damaged electricity lines and left more than 140,000 people without power. In the northeastern city of Kharkiv, at least 5 rescue workers were killed while putting out a fire caused by Russian strikes. Russia also says its territory has come under attack from Ukraine.
0: Artists including Kid Cudi and T-Pain have shared videos and tributes for singer Oliver Tree. Tree was among 6 people who died in a helicopter crash in the Brazilian city of Rio de Janeiro. Tree, best known for his viral hits When I'm Down and Life Goes On, was in Brazil on a world tour. He was scheduled to visit Australia in October with performances in Melbourne, Sydney, Brisbane, Perth and Adelaide. In a tweet, Kid Cudi described Tree as a really amazing and beautiful human, while T-Pain celebrated his identity and being different in the best way possible. At the FIFA World Cup, Sweden has defeated Tunisia 5-1 in their clash in the Mexican city of Monterrey. Yassine Ayari netted a brace as one of 4 goal scorers for the Swedes, who immediately jumped to the top of Group F. In other games, Ivory Coast scored a late winner to beat Ecuador 1-0 in Philadelphia, while Netherlands and Japan played out a 2-2 draw in Dallas, and Germany had a 7-1 win against Curaçao in Houston. It's partly cloudy in Victoria this afternoon with isolated late showers developing on and north of the Divide and some scattered showers in the far west in the late evening. Tomorrow, a mild to warm day with scattered showers extending from the west of the state. In Melbourne tomorrow, showers with a top of 19 and a possible shower on Wednesday. Right now it's 17 degrees.
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8: Hello, hello, and welcome to Monday, where you get to drive the agenda. Yes, don't get me started. Kicks off after 3:30, one of our favourite times of the week. That's your chance to really just gripe with a friend. I will let you know when to call, and make sure you get in nice and early. Shortly, we will do a bit of armchair travel. Everyone loves a beach holiday. What about a lake holiday? Our travel correspondent's going to drop by to talk about great lakes to visit here and overseas. So tell me about the lakes you love and what they're perfect for. Hiking, swimming, fishing, or just a beautiful view. Love to hear from you this afternoon. But first up today, is it okay to still be celebrating the Socceroos' first match win this late on a Monday?
6: 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Have your say.
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8: I know there's been a fair bit of jubilation as the Socceroos beat Turkey in the first World Cup group stage game yesterday. But it is just one of 104 games to be played in the tournament. And your Statewide Drive World Cup correspondent, ABC reporter and soccer nut based in Warrnambool, Branson Gibson, joins you. Hi there, Branson.
9: Hi, Prue.
8: It was a very good win. I mean, let's not undersell it. It's a good time to be a Socceroos supporter.
9: Absolutely, and at the start, you said, is it okay to still be celebrating it today? Yes, absolutely. It's okay to still be celebrating it all week. I reckon it was that good of a result. It was literally the perfect start to the World Cup for Australia, and it was a record-breaking performance as well. It went exactly to script for Australia. The Socceroos are very tough defensively, and they proved that against Turkey, who couldn't score despite having 30 shots during the game. Then Australia was able to hit them perfectly on the counter-attack, not once but twice, which was fantastic to see. It was Nestori, Aaron Kunda and Connor Metcalf who scored Australia's goals on either side of halftime to secure the win. And I mentioned it was a record-breaking performance. Aaron Kunda is 20 years old and he became Australia's youngest ever goal scorer at a World Cup and the youngest ever player to start a World Cup for Australia as well. And Aussie goalkeeper Patrick Beach started the game, and he might not be someone who a lot of people are familiar with. This was his first World Cup game too, and he started instead of the regular goalkeeper Matt Ryan, who's actually the Socceroos' captain. So that was a bit of a shock, but Beach made 8 saves, which is an Australian record at the World Cup as well. And this was also the first time the Socceroos have ever won their opening match at a World Cup, and it puts them in a great spot to qualify for the knockout stages too, which is great news, with games against the US and Paraguay still coming up. If the Socceroos are able to win either of those games, they'd almost certainly go through to the knockout stages, and even a draw and a loss could still be enough as well. So it's good news across the board for Australia.
8: Oh, that is great. Look, there's going to be so many amazing stories coming out of this, but you mentioned Aaron Kunda, and his cousin Vianne and father Gideon were watching the match from the stands in Vancouver. Have a listen.
10: It was very, very emotional. We started celebrating when he was just about to shoot, and everything just, I don't know, it was just surreal. Everything went dark. We were just jumping around. Gideon was very emotional, very first time I've ever seen him this emotional in my life.
8: I mean, I think the entire country was probably feeling quite emotional at the same time. When did you know that the Socceroos had sewn it up, Branson?
9: Obviously, the second goal made a big difference, but you could just tell from the way that they were playing, even defensively. I know Turkey had a lot of shots, but it didn't really feel like they were going to be able to find a breakthrough. So when Aaron Kunda scored, it was just fantastic, and I was watching at a pub and it was packed, and you could just hear when he was on the attack right before he had the shot, there was like a pause where everyone went quiet, everyone sort of like, you know, collectively held their breath, and then once the ball went in, everyone just burst out in celebration, which was fantastic. I was nervous right up until the end, I'm not going to lie, but after Connor Metcalf scored that second goal on the counter attack, it really felt like it was going to be our day, which was great and fantastic that it turned out to be the case.
8: And you were watching from halfway across the world. Here's Ballarat fan Shane Woodrow, who was in the stadium in Vancouver.
11: We were surrounded by Turkey A supporters, and yeah, they were very, very loud and very, very vocal throughout the game, and they were just stunned, and the few Australians around us being able to stand up and hug each other. You're hugging people that you haven't met, but you know what colours they're wearing, and so nerve-wracking then to go up. I think there were, you know, 50 minutes then where you're watching, where you're just so nervous about that lead, and then when the second goal came, and it was relief, and you could just feel all the Australian energy go up, and that excitement, and for other supporters, for the Turkey A supporters to know that was done, it was party time.
8: And that is Ballarat fan Shane Woodrow, who's in Vancouver, saw the game live, speaking with Steve Martin on ABC Ballarat Breakfast this morning. I'm speaking with Branson Gibson, who is our World Cup correspondent here on Drive through the whole tournament. He is an ABC reporter and also a bit of a soccer nut himself, based in Warrnambool. Now, we're excited about this win. It has sort of, I think, really set us up really well, Branson. But as you mentioned, there are a couple of pretty challenging teams that we will be coming up against.
9: Absolutely. And our next big game is against the United States. They're the hosts, or one of the three hosts of the tournament, so they'll have home field advantage there. There's big expectation and a big excitement about the United States as well. They have a very strong team, and they showed that in their first game. They played Paraguay and they won 4-1. And they looked very, very good. The US are going to be Australia's next opponents. We'll play them at 5 a.m. our time here. But the result against Turkey really showed that Australia can compete. This is something that we already knew, but it was another opportunity for the Socceroos to showcase it to the rest of the world. We're happy defending, and the USA again will likely have a lot of the ball, but that's okay. If we can absorb that pressure exactly like we did against Turkey, we can hit them on the counter-attack. So that is going to be a big game, but we saw yesterday evidence that the game plan can work.
8: We have seen some other games. Sweden has beat Tunisia 5-1. We've seen Ivory Coast beating Ecuador 1-0. And the Netherlands and Japan, they had a 2-2 draw in Dallas as well. From what you have seen, Branson, who's shaping up to be the team to beat?
9: Well, it's hard to go past Germany. They were one of the other games that played this morning. They beat Curaçao 7-1, so a very emphatic scoreline in that one. But there was a special moment for Curaçao. They're the smallest country to ever qualify for the World Cup. Germany took the lead in the first half, but Curaçao stunned pretty much the entire world with an equaliser shortly after against the former four-time World Cup champions. Curaçao is a very small country. It's got a population smaller than Greater Bendigo. So the fact that they were able to tie Germany at one point and to have the game at 1-1 was an incredible moment. Of course, they went on to lose 7-1, which is unfortunate for them. But in that one moment, they were toe-to-toe with one of the giants of world soccer. So that would have been fantastic for them. You mentioned Japan and Netherlands. They're two teams who would be sort of outsiders, maybe dark horses hoping to make a deep run. Japan looked very good. They scored a late equaliser to earn a point. The Netherlands, of course, will be disappointed they couldn't hang on. And Ivory Coast against Ecuador scored a winner in the 90th minute. So any goal that late to win a game is, of course, very exciting.
8: All right, so some early mornings and potentially late nights for you, Branson, coming up. Thank you so much for having a chat. And so we have now got permission from you, have we, Branson, that we're still allowed to remain on this high for some time yet?
9: Yes, absolutely. Of course. No, without doubt.
8: Very good. Branson Gibson, thank you. Branson Gibson is our World Cup watcher. He is an ABC reporter based in Warrnambool, and he's keeping an eye on all of those matches so we can bring the details and his analysis to you too. It's 14 minutes past 3. You're on ABC Victoria.
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8: Everyone loves a beach holiday, right? But what about a lake holiday? Our travel correspondent's going to be dropping by in a few minutes' time to talk about the Great Lakes to visit here and overseas. And if you've got a place that you go back to, maybe you've only been once, but it absolutely knocked your socks off, tell me about the lakes you love to visit. And why? What are they perfect for? Hiking, swimming, fishing, photography. Tell me about your favourite lakes. We'll chat about that with Chris Parry. That's coming up in Armchair Travel next.

0: That is an oldie but a goodie from Leo Sayer. 1976, that one came out. 19 past three, you're on ABC Victoria. Great to have your company this afternoon. I want to know about the lakes you love. Paddy's in Mildura. Hi, Paddy.
1: Hi to everyone out there.
0: Now, what's your favourite lake?
1: Well, you must travel overseas to go to see this one. It's in Italy. It's Lake Como, and I've been there twice.
0: Oh, it's one of those places, Paddy, that is on my list. I have never been able to get there, but, I mean, I've seen so many movies set there. Oh, I've had friends go. Is it really as beautiful as it looks?
1: No. It's more beautiful than it looks. You've got to be there to experience the people and the scenery and everything what goes with it, miss. You can't just dream about it. You've got to go.
0: What do you do when you're there? What does it offer? Is it activities, or do you just go out on boats, or
1: everything? You know, your boats. It's it's the scenery. It's the people. It's the place. It's the lake.
0: Yeah.
1: You must go there, Miss Prue.
0: Oh, all right, Paddy. Look, I will put it. It's on the list. Life is very short, but we'll see how we go. Thank you so much, Paddy Mildura. Lake Como is his absolute, the pinnacle of lakes. He's been there twice. Is there a lake that you've been to? Let me know. 1-300-303-468. What's your favourite? It could be the one down the road, and you might love it for a completely different reason to another that you've been to. You can text 0467 842 722. Let's talk lakes with Chris Parry, travel writer. Hello, Chris. Nice to talk with you.
2: Hey, Prue. How are you?
0: Yeah, I'm really well. I do want to get into the lakes in just a tick, because there was another

0: story, travel-related story today, and I think a lot of people will their ears will prick up about this. Questions about whether we actually need to bring back better consumer protections in the travel industry, because there has been a petition with more than 1,000 signatures calling for stronger protections after a Melbourne agency collapsed, owing millions of dollars. I mean, there are travellers who are owed, you know, upwards of tens of thousands of dollars, and it's unlikely they're going to see any of that money anytime soon. So, Chris, do you think that the travel industry needs to have better protections for consumers?
1: Absolutely, and it used to. There was a travel compensation fund abolished in 2014 because it just got a bit too hard to manage. And I actually think it's quite disgraceful that we can have every state and territory have its own consumer protection agency, and we have a national body as well, and they can't work this out. I think business collapse stories that have consumers lose money and dreams are always awful. But lost travel dreams are particularly hard to deal with, I think, because so often it's been a long period of saving. It might be a bucket list, you know, a lifetime dream at the end of years of employment, and might be a retirement sort of bucket list travel. And to lose it is just unfair and hard to fathom. I think the worst thing for me is that we're hearing stories of people who I believe have done due diligence in researching AVG, in terms of, you know, they've, some of these people I think have thought, gee, you know, if it sounds too good to be true, then maybe it is. But they've gone down the rabbit holes of astuteness. They've looked online for reviews. They can't find red flags from government agencies or anything else. And I don't think it's fair enough to say, well, did you look for accreditation? I mean, how often do we know that there is an accreditation body for who we're dealing with?
0: Yeah, I mean, you'd have to have a sort of a PhD in travel to know kind of some of those, the ins and outs of those sorts of things. We do expect when we're booking through a travel agency that our money is safe and our trips are booked.
1: Yeah, I think it's fair enough to have faith when you are booking something. Look, I think that there are ways to avoid it for us all. And even right now, if there are people listening caught up in this, and I know that the issue of liquidation, which basically means bringing a business to an end, selling its assets, repaying customers, employees, entitlements, suppliers, it's going to be those guys, not customers who have booked travel, but all of those suppliers, the banks as well, are going to get their money first. So there's no honouring individual consumer contracts. But I would be going straight to your bank, because if you've paid with a credit card or debit card, you still may be within that bank's policy of protection. Of the chargeback policy that might be able to be reversed. So if you're listening to this and you've been caught up in it, go straight to your bank and build that relationship with the bank. Forget the online banking, go into a bank, have that discussion with someone about the chargeback policy. The time period allowing may actually allow you to get some money back. And the other way is through, if you had travel insurance, have a look in the terms and conditions there under insolvency of provider or supplier default.
0: Yep.
1: And you may actually find that through those mechanisms, you've got a way of getting some money back.
0: Okay. Look, I'm sure this will be a live issue for quite some time, Chris, but let's get into lakes, because we heard from Paddy in Mildura. He's waxing lyrical about Lake Como, which is a really famous lake in Italy. I have not had the pleasure of going there, but I've heard that it's absolutely beautiful, and I've seen the pictures, and you always wonder, is it as beautiful as they say it is?
1: I heard just a little bit of that call. I didn't hear the beginning. He didn't seem to be speaking with an Italian accent, which is what a lot of people do when they come back from an area like that. And they keep talking about La Dolce Vita, you know, the sweet life. And that is what Lake Como is known for, this beautiful big Y-shaped lake. And it's got beautiful gardens on the side and beautiful properties and beautiful little villages, very photographic and perfect for those boat cruisers, particularly if you can find those ones you sometimes see in James Bond movies, or that sort of 1950s look, the ones with the wooden deck.
0: See, I assume that Lake Como is really the place you go if you're rich and famous. But, you know, normal people like me, maybe there isn't anything there for me.
1: Prue, you would fit in perfectly. Just remember to wear a dark pair of sunglasses.
0: Okay.
1: So it looks like you're even more famous than you are.
0: Yeah, yeah, that's right. That's right. Yeah.
1: Princess Grace going on.
0: Well, yeah, I guess you've got to do that, don't you? Where are some other wonderful lakes that always make the list of great lakes?
1: Well, let's go a couple. I'm going to be a little bit biased here. Over here in Western Australia, there is a peculiar lake called Lake Ballard, which you will need the strongest fly protection you've ever put on, and then put another coat on. It's almost in the middle of Western Australia. It's at the north of a little town called Menzies. But what's magnificent about this lake, and it's mostly a salt lake, is that it's got 51 statues across it. By a world-famous artist, so famous he was knighted, Sir Anthony Gormley. And these statues just make the most remarkable impact on the landscape. And you can walk across the lake, and they change with the light, and they change with the setting of the sun and the rising of the sun, the shadows that streak out from them. They're effectively based on locals within the Shire of Menzies. Pretty hard to recognise, but it's a spectacular artistic formation on a lake that I think is a really good one. Doesn't make the top 10 lakes of the world.
0: Maybe
1: it's not the deepest, it's not the biggest, but it's got these magnificent artistic formations. So
0: Lake
1: if
0: Ballard.
1: You're ever over here, check out Lake Ballard.
0: I do love it. And, and you
1: then
0: say
1: I think
0: it's a
1: we've
0: salt
1: got
0: lake,
1: to go
0: so
1: north. Surely someone's going to call in.
0: Does it flood sometimes, Chris? That Lake Ballard?
1: Oh, in the wet. In winter, it definitely does. Yeah, you can't walk out.
0: Yeah.
1: But one that is always wet at the top of the state is Lake Argyle. Mm. So, and, you know, everyone that goes to Lake Argyle, and even if you haven't, you should know the fun fact that it's 20 times bigger than Sydney Harbour. So this was made for engineering purposes. It's a main man-made lake, and it's extraordinary because you've still got the beautiful red rocks and cliffs that the Kimberley is known for, and you can get out on the water there. There are no saltwater crocodiles. I think there's a few freshwater ones, but it's the most extraordinary lake, I think, in Australia, and it's our biggest one, I think, as well.
0: That's beautiful. Okay, so Australia and overseas, there are incredible lakes that you can go and visit. And I think that the one thing, so beach holidays are great, but you're generally kind of going to the beach for a particular purpose, which is either you sort of flop and drop or you like to swim at the beach. Lakes, I kind of feel like there's so much more that you can potentially get out of a lake. This is speaking as a lake person. I really love I love inland waterways much more than I like beaches. But, you know, you've got everything from hiking, nature, boating, fishing, you can swim, you might be stand-up paddle boarding, maybe you're kayaking, you know, you could be doing just photography. There are just, I just sort of feel like a lake lends itself to so many different pursuits.
1: Yeah, and lakes lend themselves to mysteries as well. They're typically where you'll find monsters. So, you know, we've got Loch Ness, the story of the great monster there. And where I spent my childhood at a seaside town, and yeah, loved the beach as well, there was a lake at the end of the street. Now, I'm not sure if this was a story that my parents told me to stop us exploring that lake and getting into trouble. But there was a story of a girl that had ridden her horse into the lake and she didn't come out the other side. And we were told that as kids, and so we would stay away from that lake and we would head to the beach. But I think lakes quite often do have mysteries associated with them, and Loch Ness being the most famous. But I think when you were numbering off on your fingers there the things we love about lakes and wildlife, I think the wildlife I love most about a lake is that birds love lakes. Mm. It's that nice, calm environment for them, and there's always banks with reeds, you know, sort of swampy areas as well for them to get in amongst and hide. And then there's the snakes that go with that. There's a whole web of life that you find in the ecosystem of a lake that I think is extraordinary and can't be beat.
0: Yeah. Chris Parry is with us, a travel writer. He's based in WA, so often we will get treated to a few sort of extra WA-related places to visit, which is very nice to hear, Chris, because we often focus very much on our own state. But if there is a lake near you or a lake that you love to go to, even here in

0: in Victoria. What is it about it you love? Maybe it's the sunsets. We've talked about sunsets on our program before, Chris, and how beautiful they can be. And sometimes just watching one over a lake is absolutely gorgeous. But what is it that you love? Is it fishing? Is it swimming? Is it something else entirely? 1300 303 468. Robert Tyrandaris says, my favourite body of water is a man-made billabong at the opening of an estate I lived in. I lived right on the billabong. It was chock-a-block with big black yabbies. I used to get the yabbies or fish for yabbies when I was there. So that's, you know, fishing is a big part of the reason we love lakes.
1: Yeah, I think that at lakes and fishing give

0: their villages and those sorts of things as well. They are stable environments. The water doesn't tend to get rough. So, you know, from way back in time, from a primal sort of point in time, we've always needed lakes in our lives, and particularly on our travels. There's so many to find and explore.
1: Hey, Chris, how are you with paddle boats? You know, the ones where you go out and you go out into a lake never drive them because they always go off in different directions. Or maybe that's just me.
0: I think the thing for me with paddle boats, and I've been looking a few years ago at buying one. There was like a modern sort of lightweight one, but the ones that you always see when you travel weigh as much as a mining dump truck. They're these massive sort of heavy fiberglass sort of things, and you can't steer them. Yeah, you're pedalling them and trying to operate that rudder as well. We have some over here. I can give you another taste of Western Australia here. We have Swans on the Swan. Paddle boats that are in the shape of swans.
1: Yeah, that's very, very classy.
0: That is classy. It's classy in summer. I love a paddle boat. Yeah. I love all those sort of higher things you can do on lakes.
1: Do
0: like
1: you think,
0: surf
1: though, it's a little
0: well.
1: Bit like dodgems on water?
0: I don't know if you can go fast enough in a paddle boat to do the dodgems.
1: Yeah, fair
0: enough. And dodgem cars, you always have that 80s soundtrack of rock and roll. I don't think I've ever had that with the paddle boats.
1: Oh, look, come next year, that's what the Swans on Swan Lake on
0: Swans
1: Swan
0: on
1: Lake?
0: Swan are going to have an 80s.
1: On the Swan. Yeah, they're going to have an 80s
0: on
1: thing.
0: The Swan River. Yeah.
1: Chris,
0: yeah, I love a paddle boat.
1: Always good to chat. Thank you so much.
0: No worries at all. See ya.
1: That is Chris Parry, who is a travel writer. Today, lakes here and around the world, and I want to hear your suggestions too of the ones that you love and why you love them so much. 1300 303 468. Daniel in Albury says, what about Lake Daylesford? Yeah, it's very pretty. Although I'm not sure we're going to be putting pedal boats out on those anytime soon. Or maybe they already have them. I don't know. I'm a menace when it comes to those sorts of things. You just simply cannot steer them. 26 to 4 on ABC Statewide Driving and Tech, 0467 842 722.
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1: Partly cloudy with isolated light showers developing on and north of the Divide during the day. Scattered showers developing in the far west in the late evening. A mild day with light to moderate north to northeasterly winds. Looking ahead, we've got scattered showers extending from the west, becoming isolated in the northeast and west and south Gippsland, but mostly dry across the far north and far east Gippsland. We have a spotlight today on beautiful Hawksdale. G'day if you're listening to us from Hawksdale. It's currently 14 degrees where you are right now.
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1: Just on Lake M in Bendigo says, I've just come back from a trip to New Zealand, saw many beautiful lakes, can't decide which is better, but enjoyed Lake Taupo. It's the size of Singapore. Whoa, that's actually quite huge. Thank you very much for that. Yeah, New Zealand does have some incredible natural features, including lakes, and I'd love to hear your favourites. 0467 842 722. Coming up in just a moment, it's that time of the week where you got a gripe? Well, share it with us. Don't get me started. We throw open the lines and you get to set the agenda. What is getting under your skin? What is getting your goat? What's getting you fired up? 1300 303 468. Don't get me started. That's next on Drive.

0: Classic Birds of Tokyo and plans at 20 to 4. It is time for you to start picking up the phone and telling me about your gripes. 1300 303 468. This is where I open the phone lines. And, you know, if you don't ring and share your gripes with us, well, we'll just share our gripes with you. It's Don't Get Me Started. We do this every Monday. And I want to hear from you this afternoon. 1300 303 468. We did just get a shout out about the beautiful Gippsland Lakes as well from John at Lakes Entrance. Thank you very much. Of course, wonderful lakes that we love to visit. Best of everything, he says. Beaches, fishing, wildlife, and fantastic towns. There is actually something really wonderful about a lake where there is a beach kind of nearby as well. I think getting the best of both worlds. You're quite right there, John. Thank you very much on 0467842722. But maybe you have a gripe that you would like to share with us. It is time to call now for Don't Get Me Started.
1: Sometimes you just need to gripe with a friend.
2: I should really let this go, but I think it's the incorrect use of the apostrophe that won me out.
1: Don't get me started.
3: I just couldn't believe it. I really couldn't.
2: I was like, no, that doesn't need an apostrophe.
4: Red P plate rocketed past me.
5: I don't want to hear the music. I'd rather be listening to my television.
0: Just a sampling of some of the gripes that we have had in weeks past. Would you like to share yours? I know you've probably been griping to your friends and your family all weekend. We'll give them a break and tell us. 1300 303 468. Don't get me started. Now, when you get a new oven or even a microwave these days, they do try to sell you on all these incredible whiz-bang settings. There's a laundry list of different ways you can use this appliance. But how many of them do you actually use on a day-to-day basis? Producer Andrew is doing battle with some over-engineered cooking appliances in his life right now. Hello, Andrew.
6: Good afternoon, Prue.
0: You really got fired up about this.
6: Don't get me started. I wish my oven had got as fired up as I had about this. So, like, boom, boom. As you say, like, I don't understand what it is. And I feel like the last time I came into Whinge Dear Prue, it was about vacuum cleaners, and I don't want to get a reputation as someone that just grouches about household appliances.
0: Oh, no, that's quite all right. It's a good reputation to have, Andrew.
6: It could be worse.
0: How about it?
6: My oven, by the way, is not new. Like, it's probably

0: 30, 40 years old. It's in my house. But it is, the other day, I left a cake in there. I made a cake to bring into the office, but it was, I left it there to cook for 20 minutes. Came back, the batter was as cold as it had been on the bench.
1: So it wasn't even working.
0: Was it? Well, the oven thought it was working, but one of the 11 settings on my oven, only one of them seems to actually cook things, Prue. And you notice that microwaves, like my microwave that I used to have in Horsham, it had a souffle setting.
1: Souffle?
0: I don't know.
1: How often would...
0: Like three times a week, presumably.
1: Absolutely. Souffle. It's just a regular occurrence in my house. No, not at all. Do you know, you're absolutely right, because I know that we fight often with this microwave in our office here. And we had to get a new microwave quite recently because mine died. And it was one of those old ones that was just point and shoot. You just turn it on and off you go. It would just work.
0: Perfect.
1: And now you've got to press four different buttons before you can even get to the bit where you tell it how long you want it to microwave for. So I'm absolutely here for you, Andrew, on this one.
0: 100%. Thank you. That is exactly right. Like, you have to have a conversation with your appliances. And, I mean, look, as you say, the thing that you microwave, unless you're a professional chef, unless you are doing really high-end culinary business and you are needing to kind of really be precise about the kind of actions that you want your microwave to do, most people, Prue, when you put something in the microwave, what's the thing that you want to happen?
1: I just want to turn it on and set the timer, please.
0: Exactly. You want the food to get hot.
1: You do.
0: And it doesn't really matter whether it, like, you know, sometimes it doesn't take hours. The frozen setting, the thaw setting, the fish
1: The defrost setting is the worst. Have you ever tried to defrost a piece of meat in the microwave?
0: No.
1: Oh, well, you will defrost a little bit, but you'll also cook the edge of it at some point as well. I cannot master it at all. I'm not sure why it even has that setting.
0: Exactly. Especially if you just had, like, all right, I want it to be hot or medium. I want it to be hot for 3 minutes. That should do. I can check it later on. I am an adult that knows how to use these appliances. It is a bit, but it's like ovens and microwaves are the kind of worst. But also dishwashers and washing machines. There are 15 buttons on the washing machine in my house. And honestly, so long as the main objective is that the clothes go in, they are dirty, they've got mud on them, and then after being made, you know, put through the rinse, they come out wet but clean, and then you dry them.
1: Can I play devil's advocate here for you, Andrew? Do you ever actually read the manual?
0: Oh, no, don't be ridiculous. I've got better things to do with my time.
1: Who's got time to read a manual for an appliance you're going to have for 20-odd years?
0: Exactly. You know, I'm sure, you know, there's a button in there that would explain it. You know, I'm too busy reading, you know, Proust and Great Expectations and all these other highfalutin. No. I mean, that is a good point. Well, if something's not working, the manual can be the hero. And I'm not... It's not so much when appliances don't work, because the oven, you know, that wasn't cooking my cake, it was working perfectly. It was thinking, what are you talking about? I've put this, you asked for the fish setting, and I'm just cooking this cake as you would a loaf of salmon. Why are you getting angry with me?
1: Yeah.
0: And it's like, no, but you know, and as you say, with the dishwasher, there is, in the manual, there is probably a perfect explanation. But again, like, I'm not running a hotel where I'm, you know, washing hundreds and hundreds of acres of linen every single day. I just need, you know, basic clothes and household garments to be put through the wash.
1: All right, we're going to put it out there. Mm. Are home appliances just getting far too complicated? 1-300-303-468. Too many different settings that you are never going to use, and just using it on the basic setting becomes an exercise in irritation.
0: Exactly.
1: You can text 0467 842 722. Producer Andrew is on standby. He wants you to feel his pain. Thank you, Andrew.
0: Thanks, Bruce.
1: That is his gripe for today. I feel like everyone's maybe feeling pretty good about life. Are you feeling good about life? So we've got no players for Don't Get Me Started. 1-300-303-468. Come on, have your gripe. You know you want to. You can text me on 0467 842 722.
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1: Just a couple of shout outs for Lake Taupo. We had somebody say it was absolutely beautiful. Dave says such clear and cold water like glass and the biggest trout I've ever seen. Sounds pretty magical, Dave. And Lake Talikang in Victoria.

Victorian High Country apparently is Victoria's deepest natural lake, and a lot of cultural significance there. So thank you very much for your text as well on 0467 842 722. Is there a lake you love? What do you love about it? 1300 303 468. While you're there, feel free to share a gripe with us for Don't Get Me Started. Coming up very shortly, if you've got a medical appointment booked for tomorrow, do make sure that you check those details. We're going to find out a bit more, but allied health professionals across Victoria are going to strike tomorrow. We'll find out more about that shortly.

from her debut album, that is Jewel, and Who Will Save Your Soul at 9 to 4 here on Statewide Drive. Hey, after 4 o'clock, is it time to start thinking about going back to pen and paper, good old pen and paper, and ditching the devices like laptops and iPads and all of those sorts of things that kids have been learning on for the last few years at school? From next year, all state high schools are going to follow primary schools and have to have device-free time baked into every day under new government rules. So are kids having too much screen time at school, and is cutting it back the right idea? What are you seeing with the kids in your life? 1300 303 468. We're going to chat with an expert about

0: this after 4 o'clock. It does appear that things are starting to shift back towards pen and paper. Is that the right move? Do get in touch here on the program this afternoon. Now, from midnight tonight, Victorian allied health professionals are going to strike for 24 hours. It could impact services like radiography and physiotherapy and even potentially hospital pharmacies. Connor Sarong is the branch assistant secretary for the Health Services Union. Hi there, Connor.
1: Hi, Prue. Nice to speak with you. How are you going?
0: Yeah, I'm all right. Why are you taking strike action now?
1: So we've been negotiating a new public sector enterprise agreement for our members for more than 15 months.

0: without a resolution. So we've been taking industrial action for a number of months now. Unfortunately, the government is yet to make an offer that is close to acceptable.
1: So is this going to impact people's appointments and, you know, potentially even specialists?
0: So, look, we're the union representing medical scientists, hospital pharmacists, psychologists, dietitians, and a range of other allied health professionals. And we've been trying really hard throughout this campaign to ensure that the impact of our members taking action is felt by the Department of Health, by the government, and by hospital management, but not by patients. We've gone out of our way to try and limit our industrial action to administrative or revenue-based duties rather than clinical care. But unfortunately, with the level of escalation that's proven necessary, there will be some patients who begin to experience some inconvenience within public hospitals, including some delays tomorrow while our members are on strike. And to those patients, we say, we're really sorry. We wish we didn't have to be doing this. But I can say very clearly that the most urgent care for the sickest Victorians will continue as an absolute priority, and we've given hospitals those very clear assurances.
1: So does that mean if you have an appointment with an allied health professional in a hospital setting tomorrow, it is likely to be cancelled?
0: Look, it will depend on the clinical setting. Within public hospitals, there are a range of very complex and very sick patients who are seeing a range of allied health professionals for complex reasons that we're not trying to get in the way of. And so certainly there may be some non-urgent appointments that will be cancelled. Where there are appointments related to, for example, cancer treatment and other much more serious or higher risk clinical settings, we've gone out of our way to try and ensure a skeleton staff who can still see those patients.
1: Okay.
0: If in doubt, Victorians should check in with their hospital if they've got an appointment
1: so
0: tomorrow to be sure.
1: Are better off ringing this afternoon just to make sure.
0: That's right. That'd be our suggestion.
1: Okay. And is it across all hospitals across Victoria, state hospitals or public hospitals?
0: So our branch of the Health Services Union is taking this industrial action at 26 health services across the state. And we're joining forces with our colleagues in VAPA, the Victorian Allied Health Professionals Association, who are taking the same sort of action across an even greater number of hospitals. So really, that's affecting pretty well all the major metropolitan hospitals and a range of regional hospitals for our members. It includes Warrnambool, Geelong, Traralgon, Shepparton, Bendigo, Ballarat, and more.
1: Okay. So, look, if you have an allied health professional appointment tomorrow in a hospital, do check that it is still going to be going ahead. Now, if there is some sort of 11th-hour deal, do you expect that there may be, Connor?
0: I would love to say yes. I am not quite so optimistic. Look, our door is always open. We've always been very willing to come to the table, including at the 11th hour. We would love nothing more than to get a deal done today. We've been at this for a really long time. Our members are exhausted. Certainly our union staff are exhausted. We've been at the negotiating table for an extraordinarily long time. Now, if a breakthrough were to happen, absolutely, we would be very open to calling off this stop work action. But at the moment, the signals we're getting is we're not there yet.
1: And just remind us, what is the pay that you are trying to get? What are you asking of the government?
0: Yeah, so look, we're pushing for a fair pay rise that keeps up with the cost of living and addresses serious gender-based undervaluation in the health sector. So we ran a case in the Fair Work Commission arguing that health professionals have been historically undervalued for gender-based reasons. And we were

0: 28% over 4 years. But they're trying to shortchange our members by passing on significantly less. Now, we all know that nurses do incredible work, and we know that they deserve every cent of their pay rise. But our members do incredible work too, and they don't deserve a lesser deal.
1: Okay. Connor, thank you very much.
0: Thanks so much for having me, Prue.
1: Connor Sarong, Branch Assistant Secretary for the Health Services Union. So I guess the big takeaway of that is that if you do have an appointment in a public hospital tomorrow with any of those allied health services, radiography, physio, podiatry, psychologist, an OT, anything like that, you'll need to double check that that appointment is still going ahead, as there are expected to be widespread strikes tomorrow for 24 hours. It might even be the hospital pharmacy that is affected as well near you. So make sure you check that out. The 3 minutes to four here on ABC Statewide Drive. Just we Don't Get Me Started. Producer Andrew decided to talk about how annoyed he is at the appliances in his life, mostly the cooking appliances, where you just want to turn it on and pick the time or pick the heat level and then put your thing in the oven or in the microwave and off you go. But there are so many features that sometimes you've got to press multiple buttons just to be able to get the thing to work. Castlemaine Davo says he chimes in about this. He says modern appliances not only offer arguably too many options, but without enough buttons. Otherwise, you could just push a button or two just to get what you want. Donnie is at Rainbow. Hello. Hi, Donnie.
2: I've done a lot of texting, but I've never rang you, actually.
1: Oh, well, I'm very glad to hear from you, Donnie. Yeah, we have been like ships in the night texting and chatting the time. But well, you kind of agree with this premise.
2: I do. I'm actually, I was just saying to Andrew, I'm on my way home from Melbourne, having been to see a doctor, although it's just a checkup, and I'm at Dimboola, off the highway, and I can't hook my, well, I haven't hooked my phone into my car, although it's, the phone's only 18 months old and the car's only about the same, and it's too, they're too,
1: just too hard.
2: Well, it's just like the microwave for you. My microwave's quite good. I just put the figures in and then start it.
1: See, I really hanker for those days, Donnie, where you know you had a dial on the microwave where you could just turn the dial and off it went, and that was, it was just simple, wasn't it?
2: Well, I find the washing machine. I mean, I wash my clothes and my wife washes hers, and she seems to use 8 different sorts of washing.
1: That's great.
2: Water in and soap and clean the clothes.
1: Yeah.
2: I just put everything in, and I'm not allowed to wash Ellen's, as some she apparently covers it bad.
1: Yeah. Well, I mean, and thank you, Donnie. I very much appreciate you weighing in on this one, because it is a bit of a bugbear for producer Andrew and a bugbear for me too. Do you agree? Are there too many features on modern appliances? It is coming up to news time here. It's 4 o'clock.
3: Good afternoon, Nicholas Hines with ABC News. Iran's Deputy Foreign Minister says a peace deal with the US has been reached despite a complete lack of trust between the two parties. US President Donald Trump earlier confirmed the ceasefire, including an end to the fighting and the reopening of the Strait of Hormuz. Iranian state media says one of the key points of the deal is lifting the US naval blockade on Iran's ports, which was implemented after Tehran effectively closed the strait when the war kicked off in February. Speaking to Iranian state TV, Deputy Foreign Minister Kazem Gharibabadi says the deal will be finalised on Friday.
4: This memorandum of understanding was reached despite our complete distrust of our enemies. We have no trust in the enemy. Our trust lies in our military strength, our diplomatic capabilities, and the support and unity of our own people.
3: Disgraced former Carlton and Port Adelaide footballer Nick Stevens will spend the next 6 months behind bars after defrauding several Victorian families. Wade Stevens explains.
5: The 46-year-old was found guilty of 12 deception charges in March after defrauding almost $168,000 from 6 Mildura families in 2017. Stevens worked as a landscaper but was an unregistered builder when he accepted money to carry out pool installations on behalf of the company Leisure Pools Australia. Judge Fiona Todd said Stevens's actions had a corrosive effect on the currency of goodwill and trust. He's already spent 78

0: days behind bars, the majority in isolation for his protection.
1: The former head of the competition watchdog says vested interests have submerged tax debate in Australia. Professor Graeme Samuel has today addressed a Senate inquiry into the federal government's sweeping changes to negative gearing and the capital gains tax discount. He's supportive of the reforms and says much of the opposition has come from large business groups.
2: Private vested interests have got very, very good megaphones, and they'll march up and down the street with their megaphones and their signs saying, yeah, this is going to be disaster, woe betide us. The public interest is very rarely represented, except by a few.
1: Foreign Minister Penny Wong will today meet with activists who were detained by Israeli forces while trying to reach Gaza as part of a humanitarian flotilla. The group, which tried to make the journey in May, is calling for an independent Australian investigation into the matter. Senator Wong told a parliamentary hearing earlier this month that she believes activists who allege they were sexually assaulted by IDF officers while in custody. Ukraine says Russian airstrikes targeting the capital and other cities have killed at least 9 people. Ukraine's Interior Minister Ihor Klimenko says 5 emergency workers died while putting out a fire caused by an attack on the Kharkiv in the northeast of the country. Mr. Klimenko says a historic cathedral has also been struck.
3: An enemy drone struck near the very centre of the cathedral's roof at a significant height. We are carrying out rescue and recovery operations.
1: To sport news, Gold Coast vice-captain Sam Collins says he's hanging out for a win after the Suns' 3rd straight loss at the weekend. The side went down to Geelong by 45 points, with their last victory now a month ago against Port Adelaide. The defender says the club is desperate to turn things around, but isn't overwhelmed by the pressure to do so just yet.
4: It's been a long time for us and we need to get to work. And as you said, the finals and things like that, you've got to win games of football to earn your stripes there. So, yeah, no, I'm not really feeling the pressure. Probably just a bit of disappointment in a few facets of our game that we haven't quite rectified just yet.
1: And veteran off-spinner Nathan Lyon is confident he'll be fit for Australia's home test cricket series against Bangladesh in August. The 38-year-old has been sidelined since tearing his hamstring off the bone in the 3rd Ashes test in December. Lyon bowled at Cricket Central in Sydney this morning and plans to do so on turf wickets against batters in the coming weeks. He's working hard to make sure he can play every test.
5: I wouldn't be doing all this work right now if I didn't want to play every test match. No one has a given right to be selected for Australia, so I know I need to make sure that I'm performing, doing all the right things. But yeah, I'm head and heart set on playing every test match I'm available for.
1: It's partly cloudy in Victoria this afternoon with some isolated light showers developing on and north of the Divide and also some scattered showers developing in the far west of the state late this evening. Tomorrow, a mild to warm day with scattered showers extending from the west of the state, becoming isolated in the northeast and in west and south Gippsland and remaining mostly dry across the far north and in far east Gippsland. In Melbourne tomorrow, showers and a top of 19, and on Wednesday, a possible shower with a top of 21, and showers for the rest of the week. Right now, it's 16 degrees.
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8: Is it time to think about going back to pen and paper and ditching the devices at school? From next year, all state high schools will follow primary schools and have to have device-free time baked into their day under new government rules. So, are school kids having too much screen time, and is cutting it back a good idea? What do you make of this plan? We'll chat about this afternoon. And look, if you have school children and students in your life, whether they're primary school or secondary, I want to know, would you back a plan to have less laptop time, less iPad time at school? 1300 303 468. We will take a closer look at the Middle East peace deal a little later on this hour as well. And I want you to share your best science fiction recommendations today. ABC Morning's Nick Healy is doing a bit of a science fiction roundup for us on Culture Vulture this afternoon. That is where we get some great recommendations. Oldies but goodies. And look, if you are a science fiction lover, you're going to love this, but I'd love to hear your recommendations as well this afternoon. So make sure you get on the blower and let us know.
6: 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Have your say.
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0: 0433 468. We were talking last hour about beautiful lakes that you visited, and I think we kind of landed on the fact that lakes can, they can just bring us so much, whether it's bird watching or fishing, or whether you just love walking along the lake's edge. Dave's at Lake Tyers, which is another lovely lake of the world. Hi, Dave.
1: Yeah, g'day, Prue.
0: You went to Taupo in New Zealand.
1: Yeah, I was over there in the early 90s. I hired a little Honda City car and went all over the place, North and South Island. Was there for 6 weeks.
0: It's a beautiful place, New Zealand. They have incredible mountains and incredible lakes. They sort of go hand in hand.
1: Yeah, no, that Lake Taupo, that, I was so impressed with that. I mean, I must have been looking through 15 feet of water and it was just like glass.
0: That is incredible. You don't see that much. And I mean, they come in all shapes and sizes, but there's something quite striking about seeing a lake that is just so clear. But you, of course, live in a fairly lake-filled part of the world. What do you love about them?
1: Oh, it's good down here. It's paradise. But keep it a secret. don't tell anybody.
0: Right. Just between you and me, Dave.
1: Yeah, no, it's... really good place down here.
0: Yeah.
1: Yeah, we've got the actual lake of Lake Tyers. One of the arms is 18 miles long and it goes all the way up to an hour. The fishing's good. Weather's good. We're always warmer. We'd be lucky if we got a couple of frosts. Look, I'm on the coast here, but very rarely we get a frost.
0: You know, you're not playing it down enough, Dave. I think you're selling it too hard. If you don't want people to come, you've got to play it down.
1: Yeah.
0: It's a terrible place. Yeah, don't come.
1: This morning it was 6 degrees. I think the valley was pretty well zero.
0: Oh, wow.
1: That's Latrobe Valley.
0: Yeah, it is beautiful. Dave, thank you so much for weighing in on Great Lakes of the World. We've had Lake Como came up. One place I'd absolutely love to go sometime, but we've been talking about all the weird and wonderful lakes, including salt lakes of Australia that we can go to. But if you've got one you'd like to share, I'd love to hear from you this afternoon, 1-300-303-468. And also, just as an aside, we want to hear about your trips of a lifetime. We do a kind of an armchair travel segment every Monday. And we also love hearing about the trips that you have taken. Maybe the trip that changed you. So if it's you or you want to dob somebody in, we'd love to hear from you. We want real people's stories about the trips that made them. 1-300-303-468. You can also email us as well. drivevictoria@your.abc.net.au. Some chase the story.
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0: So today the Premier, Jacinta Allen, announced that from next year, secondary schools in Victoria will be required to have device-free time.
8: This comes from listening to teachers, listening to staff about how we can make practical changes to support the work that they do, which will also make us now the only state to put time limits on devices so that there is less time on those devices and more time focused on learning and teaching.
0: So teachers are going to be encouraged to use whiteboards or pen and paper. Is it time to start thinking about going back towards pen and paper? Dr. Michael Nagel is an associate professor at the University of Sunshine Coast. He's a specialist in child and adolescent development. Dr. Nagel, good afternoon.
9: Good afternoon, Prue.
0: How do you view this news today out of Victoria?
9: Well, look, I think it's fantastic news, but I don't know if it's gone far enough because I'm not sure what the time restraints are going to be.
0: Yeah, I've just been having a quick look at the press release from the government, and it doesn't actually say. It says that for years 3 to 6, so this has already been brought in for primary school-aged children, and they're limiting it to 90 minutes a day of learning on a device in primary school. It doesn't say exactly what the limits might be in secondary school, but I would imagine it's probably to make sure that the school can make those decisions in conjunction with its teachers. But what do you think would be a fair amount of time for secondary school students, and what kind of a limit?
9: Well, what the research evidence tells us all about

0: learning in an educational context is that there really isn't any need for devices in primary school at all. And then in secondary school, only for limited purposes, particularly for searching for research. In fact, schools and countries that have invested heavily in education technology have seen all manner of academic outcomes regress. We're actually, and we even see a regression in IQ scores. But academic studies and also the standardized testing done globally is saying that those countries that invest heavily in education technology are seeing poorer and poorer results every year.
1: And can you make that causal link between the devices and those results?
0: Not particularly. However, that argument always comes up, particularly when we're talking about screens and children's well-being. But if we're talking about correlation, it's one thing to have one study and say, well, that's not a really strong correlation. But when you have studies that go across many countries around the globe and are showing the same results over and over and over again, those are very strong correlation. That's very strong correlational data. You know, for example, the PISA study, you know, the Program for International Student Assessment that every country uses, and Australia's in there. Well, we've seen Australia increasingly go down every assessment. And we look at their data across maths, reading, and science. Again, in-school technology use per day amount of time is strongly correlated to deficits in academic outcomes. And it's just not in that PISA test. There's also the Progress in International Reading Literacy Study and the Trends in International Math and Science. So these are global tests on many countries, all showing the same data.
1: Do we know why these devices are getting in the way of learning?
0: Yes, we do. We have some pretty good understanding. You know, our human attention evolved for kind of keeps on a single task at a time. So when we're on screens, it's difficult for our frontal lobes to kind of manage different things. So people often refer to it as multitasking. But what happens is when we're repeatedly interrupted on screens, three things happen. We lose time from switching tasks. There are more error rates. And we have weaker memory formation. So we're not actually engaging in deep learning. And digital platforms are optimized for that, regardless if you're playing a game or if you're actually in a learning environment.
1: Okay. I understand you, in your work as a lecturer, you don't let students use laptops to take notes.
0: No. And actually, it's really interesting. When I started doing that, of course, I had, you know, a resounding groan from students as I told them they had to, you know, close their laptops. But then I showed them the evidence. And one of the most interesting studies came out of Harvard Business School, Harvard Law School, where they said to students, you can no longer use laptops to keep notes. Because what we know is when we actually are writing notes, we are paying more attention to what's being said rather than the habit sort of that we get into from typing. So we're asking the brain, we're asking students to pay more attention to what's being said and pick out the key elements, the stuff that's really important for them to remember, rather than that sort of automated thing that goes on kind of like a, you know, a legal court stenographer.
1: Okay. So so effectively what you're saying is when you are writing it down, you're learning better.
0: When you're writing it down, you're committing it to memory better, and you're also learning better because you're asking yourself to take note of the most important things being said rather than trying to get everything down that's being said.
1: Yeah. Hang on there for me, Michael. Pam's called in from Horsham. Hi, Pam.
2: G'day.
1: What did you want to say about this?
2: Well, look, I was a teacher for a million years, and I found in the latter part of my teaching career that students who used laptops and went online were far less productive than I had worked with for 40 years, basically. And as your guest just said, the evidence is that when anyone writes things down, it gets into the brain much better. I also mark VCE papers for Revolutions History, and I keep on thinking this is fantastic because the students still have to write their answers.
1: Yeah.
2: That's what VCE, I think there's an occasional opportunity for students to work on laptops or computers, but all of the answers are done by their hand. So there's virtually no doubt that they wrote it. And that's terrific. And as we come more and more into AI, which, okay, out there in the outside world will be applicable, but students should not be doing that in classes.
1: Yeah.
2: So I don't think it's a regressive step. I think this is great progress.
1: Okay.
2: So
1: so you're all for it. And do you think that there should be a limit placed even at a high school level?
2: Yeah.

0: Yep. And look, I've been in a variety of school situations where, with the introduction of mobile phones, for example, that students just became so disengaged with education and learning. Now, one of the schools I was in had banned mobile phones in the early days of mobile phones, and that was fantastic.
1: Yeah.
0: That really changed. It turned around all of the negativity associated with mobile phones, and there wasn't much social media as we know it then, but it really changed everything and got students back into being connected to each other, being connected to their classroom, their teacher and so on. So I have not seen anything in my long life where that the laptop technology has proved to be better.
1: Okay.
0: And I use my laptop and I use the internet every day in my research, but that's not for schools.
1: No,
0: schools need to develop those.
1: You have done your learning, Pam. Yes, in those formative years.
0: Yes.
1: Thank you so much for sharing your experience. Michael, just listening to Pam, she's been a teacher for a long time, so she's obviously seen all those changes come through. She's really enthusiastic about this.
2: And deservedly so, and I've spoken to many teachers who have the same sentiments. More often than not, those teachers who might be a little opposed to what I'm saying often work in the tech space, so they have a sort of a vested interest in this. But, you know, it's one of those things where, you know, we often say we should do to and with children whatever the best available evidence says. And the as you mentioned earlier in the introduction, is there a swing? I think there's a huge swing back, so much so that, you know, Finland, the country that had regularly done very well in PISA, was seeing a decline. And they've just actively, in the last few months, as has Sweden, started to remove technology out of their schools because they see it as a detriment to learning.
1: Yeah, it'll be so interesting to see what happens here. And as the Premier says, it's the first state in Australia to put some sort of limitation on devices in high schools. But you're saying we might well see even more of that.
2: Well, I'd like to see more of that. Again, you know, it's... we can't just do things in schools on a whim or on intuition. And we've always believed that technology, sorry, there has been a misguided belief that technology was somehow going to revolutionize education, which is why we maybe didn't question it or scrutinize as much. But the evidence is starting to roll in year after year that it's actually, we have kids switching off. They're not learning. They're not engaged in deep learning. And devices seem to be one of the root causes of that.
1: Michael, thank you so much for your expertise this afternoon. Dr. Michael Nagel is an Associate Professor of Child and Adolescent Development at the University of the Sunshine Coast, welcoming these developments. But do they go far enough? Angela's at Rebank. Hi, Ange.
3: Hi, how are you?
1: Yeah, I'm good. What did you want to say?
3: I agree with the lady and I agree with the gentleman, because they can't read, they can't spell, and they can't write, and they can't do maths.
1: Right.
3: At all.
1: It's that bad.
3: Yes, it's that bad. I'm not kidding. You go into a shop and it's $1.25, and if they haven't got their calculator with them, they can't do $1.25.
1: So do you think, Angela, that doing away with devices altogether might be a better option?
3: Yes. Yes. In the morning, like in Sweden, put your device in a box and you start off in primary school, because they can't write at all. It's getting ridiculous.
1: Angela, thank you very much for having your say today. What do you make of it? 1300 303 468. I'd be also curious to hear from you if you think devices actually have a beneficial place in the classroom. Maybe you're a teacher. 1300 303 468. I mean, laptops, tablets, all manner of electronic devices, and even, dare I say, AI. I mean, they are in the workplace. They are here to stay. Do we also need to be cognizant of the fact that kids are going to have to use them at some point? Or will that just come naturally anyway? 1300 303 468. Is it time to go back to just pen and paper in the classroom? You can text 0467 842 722. We're going to take a look at this Middle East peace deal very shortly, get a sense of where it's at and if it will stick. That's coming up next.

0: coming up on Drive at 24 minutes past four. Culture Vulture, we do this on a Monday where we get a bunch of recommendations of the things to watch, read and listen to. And today we're kind of focusing on science fiction. So if you love a bit of science fiction, whatever the flavour, let us know your favourite science fiction film, book, TV show. We'd love to hear from you this afternoon, 1300 303 468. We have been talking about screen time after the, well, device time rather, after the Victorian Premier announced today that as of next year, every state school will need to build in device-free time at high school. Jan's in Traralgon. Hi, Jan.
1: Hi, Prue. How are you?
0: I'm really well. What's your take on this?
1: Well, I'm a senior maths teacher. I was just saying to your producer, there's some really dynamic software that we use in mathematics a lot to explain concepts. So the kids need their devices and they need to be hands-on and actually doing the investigative work.

0: they've been on their computers for the whole day, and sometimes that happens. You just go, no, we'll just change up what we're going to do, thanks, because the last thing they want to do is be on their screen for another lesson.
1: So you're actually hearing from kids who are sort of tired of their devices and actually actively asking
0: Oh,
1: for
0: no,
1: non-device time.
0: absolutely. Yeah,
1: Huh.
0: absolutely. Yeah,
1: That
0: they
1: is
0: get sick of it.
1: fascinating. And I just on that, Jan, because it does appear that there's a 90-minute limit in primary school that's been mandated, but they haven't really specified the time limits for secondary school. Does that hearten you that you will be able to kind of work within the system to make sure that you have a good balance?
0: Yes, however, there would have to be that communication. So in a high school where students are doing, five or six different periods a day, different subjects, it's very difficult to find out, well, okay, are they using their computers, all day, or what periods they'll actually be using their computers for?
1: It's kind of hard to police.
0: Yeah, really hard to police. And then oh yeah, when you sit in the back of a room, you'll see someone, they might do a bit of online shopping or play a few games. But there's
1: I shouldn't
0: programs,
1: laugh,
0: there's
1: but
0: software
1: yeah.
0: programs. Yeah, that's not, but there's software programs available for teachers that can track what the kids have got on their screen. So they're really useful. But you've got to have the time to sort of be able to keep an eye on what every screen is doing and what if they're on the right site, for instance, and where they're supposed to be. But yeah, the kids will very much let you know if they're fed up and they've had enough.
1: Oh, Jan, thank you so much for sharing your experience with us today. So, look, there is nuance there, according to Jan, who's a maths teacher in Traralgon. 27 minutes past four. Coming up is Culture Vulture, but we do want to just have a look at this Middle East peace deal because the US and Iran have woken up today to find that they have agreed to a deal to end that war after a tense few hours of negotiation, which threatened to plunge the region back into all-out fighting. Jessica Gnauer is a global conflict researcher at UNSW. Jessica, is this one going to stick?
2: So I think that it is, but not because it really deals with the core issues driving the war, but more because this can almost be considered a continuation of the kind of shaky ceasefire that's been in place since the 8th of April. And the reason that I think this is going to stick is because President Trump clearly wants a conclusion to US involvement in this war, and he wants to be able to withdraw US military assets from the region. So I think that the main change that we're going to see as a result of this agreement, if it's signed on Friday, is that the US will lift that military blockade on the Strait of Hormuz and will start to withdraw their military assets. However, on the other issues that have been driving this conflict, the nuclear issue, Israel's war in Lebanon, and various other things around sanctions on Iran and the releasing of their frozen assets, there isn't really clear agreement, it doesn't seem at this stage, on those issues. And so we are likely to see tensions persist in the region. It'll just be that the US military will withdraw and would no longer be directly involved.
1: Has anyone won this war?
2: So, not really. I mean, it's sort of a complex answer in that there are definitely losers and sort of different degrees of losers. I don't know if there's a clear winner. I mean, some people would say the Iranian regime has won because they've survived and they're actually getting quite a lot out of this agreement if it goes through. They would essentially get that sort of important sanctions relief that they've really been waiting for. On the other hand, their economy has been completely pummeled by this war, and a lot of their military infrastructure has been destroyed. So I wouldn't say they're exactly winners, but they're definitely not losers out of this. The Iranian people, on the other hand, could probably be considered losers in the sense that their situation is going to be even worse coming out of this with an even more militaristic and hardline regime. Gulf countries could definitely be considered losers in that their security will no longer be clearly guaranteed going forward if the Iranian regime decides to attack them again in future. For the US, it's not so much that they've lost exactly, because they do still have overwhelming military force and military capability. I think it's more just that the US regime, as often happens to great military powers, has really bumped up against the limits of what

0: what military capability can do from the air. So essentially, Trump has decided he's not really going to get much more from trying to coerce the Iranian regime through airstrikes. And so therefore, he's basically going to take not a very amazing deal and kind of withdraw. So he hasn't exactly lost, but he certainly hasn't won and hasn't kind of achieved what he wanted to achieve, particularly on the nuclear issue. And then if we look at the world, the global environment, countries like Australia, I mean, I think in some ways we're all somewhat losers out of this because going forward there will be more uncertainty around the Strait of Hormuz and whether Iran decides to threaten shipping in and out of the Strait of Hormuz in future. And that means more uncertainty globally and also critically those kind of rising fuel prices that we've all experienced and cost of living.
1: So even with a deal, the Strait of Hormuz is still a I don't know, it's up in the air as to whether that's going to remain open.
0: Well, that's right. So essentially, the deal says, at least from what we understand from both sides, that the US will withdraw their military blockade. And in response, the Iranian regime will guarantee free shipping in and out of the Strait of Hormuz. Now, I do expect that to hold in the short term. So, in principle, there should now be freedom of navigation in and out of the Strait of Hormuz. I think the issue here is that the US military, or at least Trump, is very keen to kind of withdraw.

0: and threaten Gulf countries, because they've kind of seen that that's a really strong leverage point that they have. So I would say that from now on, there is going to be a kind of a shadow over shipping in and out of the Strait of Hormuz. It's not going to be completely guaranteed, and that sort of norm of allowing that shipping has been broken. So yes, it definitely leaves all of us more uncertain, even if it's opened up in the short term over the next 3 or 4 months.
1: Okay, Jessica, we will watch this space. Thank you so much.
0: You're welcome. Thanks for having me on.
1: Dr. Jessica Ganauer, Global Conflict Researcher at UNSW. So, yes, we woke up to that news today. The official signing ceremony is expected to take place in Switzerland on the 19th of June. It's 27 minutes to 5.
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1: And my guest for Culture Vulture, coming up very, very shortly, is your friend of mine, ABC Mornings presenter Nick Healy. And he's chosen a science fiction theme today across TV and books and even a video game as his want. So if you have a favourite science fiction movie, book, telly show, whatever it is, tell me about it. 1300 303 468. And science fiction comes in a range of flavours, so I don't mind what flavour you prefer, but we would love to hear about your favourite science fiction culture. And you can text on 0467 842 722. That's coming up in just a moment on Drive.

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5: Absolute genius.
0: Your friend and mine, Nick Healy, ABC Mornings presenter, is with me. Hi, Nick.
6: Hello. Can I just say I love the fact that you've decided that all my stuff was science fiction themed, because I was thinking of it as retro. It's all stuff from a few years ago. I hadn't even noticed that I was talking science fiction.
0: No, I did actually read it all, Nick, and I went, there's a theme appearing
6: hadn't
0: here.
6: Hadn't even occurred to me at all. It was all just me returning to stuff that I hadn't actually been, involved with for a while, so I was really excited to talk about it.
0: Science fiction is a really interesting one to return to, though, if we want to kind of bring those two themes together, because often it is written as a kind of a cultural message or a statement or a comment on what is happening in the world at that time. So coming back and revisiting it and sort of seeing how it stands up down the track is always a really interesting exercise.
6: Well, can I say for that one, the TV show I've been talking about and rewatching called Person of Interest is a really good example of that, Prue, because that came out in 2011 initially. It's Jonathan Nolan, the creator, the brother of Christopher Nolan, actually. And at the time, it was fairly well regarded. It was a good TV show, but it was kind of science fiction-y. It was about a government artificial intelligence that monitored people and the people slipping between the cracks, and a little group of ragtag heroes trying to help people who are being ignored by the system. To come back to it now, 15 years later,

0: data, I've got to say, it comes across like science fact, not like science fiction.
1: See, this is what
0: than
1: I
0: people
1: mean.
0: Trying to help each other. But yeah, this
1: you
0: is
1: know,
0: what I'm saying.
1: Sometimes you come back to something that was written at a particular time and it was kind of a thought experiment, and then you go, wow, that was incredibly prescient. Look, if you haven't watched Person of Interest before, it as you mentioned, it started in 2012. Here is a little bit from the trailer.
2: You are being watched. The government has a secret system. She spies on you every hour of every day. I know because I built it. I designed the machine to detect acts of terror, but it sees everything. Violent crimes involving ordinary people. People like you. Crimes the government considered irrelevant. They wouldn't act, so I decided I would.
1: So it's got that very driving music. It sounds like it is a bit of a thriller.
0: Look, it is. And it's a bit of a spy thriller in its own way. But... To watch it now, the most unrealistic thing about it, interestingly enough, is that there's this perception that people would be incredibly upset by artificial intelligence monitoring them, as opposed to the world we live in now where we have signed up for it and pay for it and demand that artificial intelligence monitor us as much as possible.
1: Yeah, it is, as you say, it is an interesting thought experiment from 2012 and we are now living it. So it does stand up to scrutiny, or does it also make you feel kind of uneasy?
0: No, it does make me feel uneasy, but it stands up incredibly well. In fact, I've been genuinely surprised. The bits I thought would be incredibly awkward are not. The only real... You know what's making me nostalgic for? It's kind of pre the ubiquity of phones like the iPhone. Mm. So people keep pulling out phones that you haven't seen for a while with slightly different designs, and it's reminding you that we used to have individual phones. We didn't all have the same, you know, black rectangle. It's been really fascinating to see that and see what we've maybe lost.
1: Yeah. Nick Healy is with us. We're talking science fiction this afternoon, and Nick has a cat with him, which is why he's shushing. You did warn me that Salem was going to be probably a little bit demanding.
0: It's walking time, and he has noticed that we're not walking, so that's okay. This is what I give up for you, Prebet.
1: Look, Salem can just wait. It's not going to be too long. Ian's in Benalla. Hi, Ian. How are you going?
3: G'day, Prue. G'day, Nick. How are you going?
1: Good. Hey, what do you want to recommend?
3: Two shows from the same creators that are on one of the streaming services here now, animated swords and sorcery series. One's called The Legend of Vox Machina. The other one is called The Mighty Nine.
1: Ooh, do you know either of those, Nick?
0: I do, and they are much loved by their fans, particularly Legend of Vox Machina. That is it's one of the greats.
1: What's good about it, Ian? What do you like? Who would like it?
3: Well, it's probably not for the kids because there's lots of sex violence and swearing.
1: Got it.
3: but it's probably people like me who grew up with Dungeons and Dragons.
1: Ah, so that end of science fiction fantasy.
3: Yeah, swords and sorcery, yeah. Because the show itself is actually based on the people who made it on Dungeons and Dragons game that they were playing.
1: Huh.
3: So they turned it into a TV series.
1: Okay, and what was the other one?
3: And the other one is The Mighty Nine, which is also based on the Dungeons & Dragons game they were playing, but with different characters and a different sort of setting and lots more magic. But, both very entertaining. I enjoyed them anyway, but, yeah.
1: Very good. Ian, thank you very much for that. 1-300-303-468. So The Legend of Vox Machina and The Mighty Nine, if you like that sort of fantasy sci-fi. Did you know, Nick, that there are so many sub-genres of science fiction? I mean, you've got your hard sci-fi, you've got your soft sci-fi, but then under that, you've got things like space operas and the space western, which became very popular a little while ago with the likes of things like Firefly and I think Aliens versus Cowboys, I think, was a movie that did pretty well.
0: Well, look, you can go to things like the first season of The Mandalorian, the Star Wars. That is unbelievably a space western. That's
1: absolutely
0: what people enjoyed about it.
1: Yeah. Well, I guess Star Wars is pretty much a space western, if you want to look at it that way.
0: Yeah. It's leading into the opera these days. Yes. Operatic. But yeah.
1: But then there's like cyberpunk, biopunk, dystopic climate fiction, whatever your flavour, there is a science fiction for you.
0: There is. And I'm going to include superheroes in science fiction. Now, I realise that they are often regarded as their own genre, but the book I've gone back to recently, which I've been really excited to read, is by Austin Grossman. Now, people may know his brother Lev a little more. He went on to write the Magician series. It was an incredibly popular series of books and got turned into an incredibly popular TV show as well, which is kind of Harry Potter if Harry Potter went to a magic university and discovered that actually learning magic made no difference to his life whatsoever. He was still a bit sad. It's a great book series. But Austin Grossman wrote a book called Soon I Will Be Invincible, and it is the tale of a supervillain. But what's so interesting to me about it is it came out in 2007, the year before Iron Man kicked off the Marvel Extended Universe.
1: Huh.
0: So before superheroes became the dominant art form, when it was still very niche, you'd never really had a super successful superhero movie outside of, say, the very first X-Men in 2000. Here was a book that took the premise, the ridiculous premise of superheroes, unbelievably seriously, and gave it from the perspective of the evil villain, the evil genius, who in this case has been diagnosed with malign hypercognition disorder, evil genius, essentially. And I loved coming back to it sort of after so many years. I actually thought it was better than I remembered it being first time around, probably because we've been so saturated by the diminishing returns of superhero movies.
1: Yeah.
0: I loved someone thinking about it so cleanly and clearly back in the before days.
1: I have got a text here saying if you're chasing good science fiction, you can't go past 12 Monkeys and Time Lapse. Two time travel noodle busting masterclasses, says this text. Monkeys holds up well just over a quarter of a century later. And yeah, I've watched it in recent years and I was really surprised by how well it held up. And time travel science fiction is another one of those subgenres.
0: You want to watch the no-budget movie called Primer, which I believe is about 2008, I can't quite remember, made on just a handful of thousands of dollars, and it will absolutely twist your mind trying to work out how the time travel works in it. It's so good.
1: I always get very, very confused. I mean, even just watching Pulp Fiction, it hurt my brain to put that story together back in the day. Now, speaking of revisited movies, Lisa's in Castlemaine. Hi, Lisa.
4: Hi, how you going?
1: Yeah, good. What's your movie suggestion?
4: Idiocracy.
1: Ah, yes. I think that is absolutely having a comeback right now. Yes. And I feel like, you know, there's a reason for that.
4: Well, we started watching it, I don't know, maybe whenever it came out, and I just thought it was absolutely ridiculous, and we turned it off after about 15 minutes. And then 10 years later, we watched it again, and it was like, oh, my God, it's actually coming true.
1: Just remind us what it's about.
4: So a soldier gets put into a chamber. He chooses to be part of the experiment. And I can't remember how long it is, but he's in the chamber for, you know, so long. He wakes up, and basically the world is a rubbish dump, and people go to a hospital and an AI, you know, doctor diagnoses them by pressing buttons. There's Gatorade in the water fountains. Like, everyone's just, you
1: so
4: know.
1: It's basically the collapse of civilization because of technology. We rely too much on technology.
4: And just people's apathy and laziness and, you know, they eat junk, they drink junk and they don't give a damn. And so this, I can't remember, he's quite famous, the main character. His brother's
1: Luke Wilson.
0: Mm.
4: Yes, that's right.
1: Yeah.
4: So yeah, he's in shock because he wakes up to basically a rubbish tip and people that are like zombies.
1: Okay, Lisa. Thank you very much. Do you know I haven't watched it actually?
0: It's so good.
1: But
0: Go back and watch it right now.
1: Many people keep recommending it to me as a bit of a blast from the past, but definitely worth watching. So that's Idiocracy, and I think it is absolutely having a bit of a comeback at the moment.
0: It is, but Mike Judge has always been on the edge of that, you know, with his incredible skewering of office politics, or even way back when it was Beavis and Butthead. They're all his creations. Yeah. Idiocracy. Oddly prescient. How about we leave it at that?
1: Yeah, well, Milton says in the age of print, people probably had the same thoughts about Jules Verne's journey to the centre of the earth and from the earth to the moon. Must have been pure science fiction to them.

0: And I think that is what, even if you're not really a science fiction person, just the fact that these writers and filmmakers, they look at what is possible and try to kind of imagine a world where that is possible. And I think that is what sort of attracts me to it.
1: And can be influencing the world in odd ways. I don't know if you've ever looked into the history of the taser, but its name actually comes from Tom Swift's electric rifle from a very early, I think early 1900s, science fiction series about a space adventurer called Tom Swift.
0: Huh. Anthony in Coleraine says, my beautiful wife and I have been watching the original Twilight Zone series from the 50s Ooh. And 60s. Rod Sterling, the creator and narrator, was a conspiracy theorist in his own right, and he brings it out in the Twilight Zone. I wonder, Wig, do you have a box set, Anthony, or can you get that online? I'd be curious to know whether they're available via streaming, because some of these classics, Nick, you really have to look high and low to be able to get your hands on them, and sometimes they're only available in DVD form.
1: And it is really frustrating when the whole promise of all these streaming services was whatever you wanted at the click of your fingers. But no, it does not work.
0: And now I'm impatient. I'm impatient. Can't go looking for it. So the last thing you wanted to bring for us to round up the revisiting things and science fiction theme is a game from 2024 called Starfield.
1: Starfield, now created by some of my favourite game developers, Bethesda, who have done games like Skyrim, which is one of my big ones, all the Fallout series. I've always loved what they did. And I just bounced off this back when it came out. I could not enjoy it, didn't like it, don't know what was going wrong, just couldn't find any way in. And I came back to it and have packed away since I did hundreds of hours on it. In fact, I'm thinking I'll probably fire it up after I stop talking to you. I've really enjoyed it. It is this massive exploration space game that rewards you to getting into the gritty details of tweaking your starship, finding your companions, finding the right skill set for how you want to play, and above all, just exploring. But some of the narrative design in it, some of the stories, they are just incredibly cleverly written. And some of the best ones are hidden. They only happen because you happen to hear a conversation at the right time or land on the right planet. And I've always enjoyed that kind of environmental and dynamic storytelling.
0: And the serendipitousness of some of those stories.
1: Yeah, very much so.
0: Yeah, very good. Okay, so that's a game from 2024 called Starfield. Just to round out our science fiction theme here today, just a few more things just have come in on the text. Castlemaine Davo says, an older version of the D&D world was also the setting for the epic webcomic Order of the Stick, if that is up your alley. And Pete wanted to recommend, just as a series generally, The Capture, which is on ABC TV on Sunday nights. He says it's the best start, best to start at season one. Disturbing, tense, brilliantly written and acted, and with some themes we should all be thinking about. It is a sort of conspiracy, the uncovering of a conspiracy, and it is a British kind of detective thriller. So that's on ABC TV at the moment. So if you've got recommendations, we always want to hear them on Culture Vulture. Hey, Nick, I better let you get back.

0: the Divinals and Science Fiction. That was our theme for Culture Vulture today. We'll do it all again next week. Gordon in Ballarat says a great movie to watch starring Bono's daughter, Eve Hugh, is Behind Her Eyes. It's got an amazing twist in it that made me squirm. Ooh, Gordon, that sounds really good. And we were talking about The Twilight Zone. You can actually watch it on some of the streaming services. So if you are very keen to take a look at the back catalogue, you don't have to have all the box sets in your collection. Apparently they are available on streaming. Let's find out what's happening in the weather. Chris Kemp is on duty at the Bureau. G'day, Chris.
1: G'day, how are you?
0: I'm very well. Have we had much rain today?
1: We haven't recorded too much rain. We've just started to see some showers moving across the border through the Mallee and the Wimmera district, but nothing really of note that we've recorded any gauges just yet. So we'll see those showers continue to build overnight and shift into sort of central parts of Victoria and into the northeast ranges as well overnight tonight, with those showers and areas of rain continuing to develop, particularly in the southwest tomorrow. So we're expecting probably the larger rainfall totals to fall down through southwestern Victoria tomorrow, but still we're looking at sort of reasonable rainfall sort of across sort of wide parts of the state tomorrow and over the days to come as this slow moving trough and low pressure system across the southeast of the country.
0: And Chris, what is that going to do to temperatures?
1: We'll see those temperatures remain pretty elevated, actually. So the rain's got a tropical influence, so it's coming down in northerly winds, so it's maintaining sort of some warmth around the place. Both minimums and maximums are expected to be above average, about

0: 5 to 6 degrees above average for what we'd expect this time of year. So, some warmer nights and warmer days on the cards. And once you start feeling the rain as well, it'll probably start feeling a little bit muggy in times as well. So that'll sort of continue for much of this week until the winds turn around more to the west later in the week, and we'll see a bit of a reduction in some of those temperatures.
1: Rightio. Chris, thank you very much. Chris Kemp on duty at the Bureau. We're fast approaching the 5 o'clock news. Now, if there is a punch-up or aggressive behaviour at one of your local footy games, does that make you think twice about taking the kids with you or even turning up at all? We will be talking about this after 5 o'clock because police have launched an investigation into alleged violent incidents at a game in Ararat over the weekend.

0: We will be talking about this after 5 o'clock because police have launched an investigation into alleged violent incidents at a game in Ararat over the weekend. We'll have a chat with the league, but tell me, are you seeing bad behaviour at your local games? All that and more. Stay with us on Drive. It's 5 o'clock.
1: Good afternoon, Nicholas Hines with ABC News. Western leaders are voicing their support for a deal between the US and Iran to halt their war. Jenna Wakely has the details.
2: In a social media post, US President Donald Trump says he's authorizing the toll-free opening of the Strait of Hormuz and removing the US naval blockade of Iran. Prime Minister Anthony Albanese is welcoming the agreement, saying the peace deal is in the interest of the entire world. A joint statement by the UK, France, Germany and Italy has also backed it, saying the reopening of the Strait of Hormuz is essential. EU Commission President Ursula von der Leyen says the deal should reopen the critical oil route as soon as possible, but the peace in the Middle East was impossible while Lebanon is in flames.
1: Meanwhile, Israel's defence minister, Israel Katz, has opposed any planned withdrawal from Lebanon, saying security zones within the country will be cleared of what he's labelled terrorist infrastructure. He added that if Iran attacks Israel due to events in Lebanon, Israel will attack it. Economists say the ceasefire deal takes the pressure off the Reserve Bank to lift interest rates tomorrow. All four of the major banks are predicting rates will remain on hold at 4.35%. The deal has buoyed global markets, with the price of oil falling, with Brent crude down more than 4% at around $83.72 per barrel. AMP economist Mi Bui says while there are still inflation pressures in Australia, rates are likely to remain steady.
3: Last week, there's still basically a 50-50% chance that the RBA hikes one more in this cycle. Right now, that probability has gone down to around 40%. It does make sense that, you know, with crude oil prices falling, there's a bit less of an input price pressures in businesses in Australia.
1: Lawyers for a Melbourne woman charged over slavery offences have told a bail hearing their client rejects the ideology of Islamic State. James Oaten reports from the Melbourne Magistrates Court.
4: Prosecutors have argued Zainab Ahmed poses an unacceptable risk if she were released on bail, stating the accused had not renounced support for Islamic State after travelling to Syria in 2015. Defence lawyer Grace Morgan accepted such a statement had not been made explicitly, but told the court her client does not support Islamic State, saying she rejects the organisation and the men who enforced its ideals on her. The defence team also stated there was no sensible suggestion that Zainab Ahmed would engage in a terrorism act if released, and the need to be with her daughter would be a deterrence.
1: A women's football club in central Victoria says a player has stepped aside following revelations of sexual assault charges against her. Anna McGuinness reports.
5: Former police officer Lucy Lenius is facing four sexual assault charges over an incident in April 2022 in Melbourne's western suburbs. Court documents allege Ms. Lenius intentionally touched the complainant in a sexual manner without consent. The Kyneton-based Wedgetailed Eagles Football Club says it became aware of the charges this morning through media reporting, and the player has agreed to step aside from the club. Victoria Police declined to comment as the matter is before the courts, but confirmed Ms. Lenius is no longer an officer. The matter is due to return to Sunshine Magistrates Court in November.
1: Former Socceroos captain Craig Foster says Australia's upset 2-0 win over Turkey at the FIFA World Cup yesterday is an amazing result for the side's young players. Foster says the victory will be a big confidence boost heading into the rest of the tournament.
6: Couldn't believe that Matty Ryan was out along with Jackson Irvine, and yet this young generation has stepped up and taken on, you know, a genuinely world-class team, you know, players from Real Madrid, Juventus and elsewhere, and triumphed. And so Australia should be enjoying today.
1: And in today's matches, Sweden beat Tunisia 5-1, Ivory Coast defeating Ecuador 1-0, the Netherlands and Japan played out a 2-2 draw, and Germany smashed Curaçao 7-1. A UFC fight has wrapped up outside the White House in Washington, D.C., with Justin Gaethje winning the lightweight title fight against Ilia Topuria. It was held in a huge arena on the South Lawn to celebrate US President Donald Trump's 80th birthday. The American president is a keen fan of mixed martial arts, but also holds shares in the company, which is run through a family trust, with some legal attempts made to try to stop the event going ahead. Tickets were reportedly sold for up to $1 million.

0: Mostly cloudy in Victoria this afternoon with some isolated showers in the west and along the ranges. And tomorrow, some patchy morning fog in the far east before some areas of rain develop over the ranges and in the southwest with some scattered showers elsewhere. And partly cloudy in Melbourne at the moment with some showers on the way tomorrow with a top of 19. Right now in the city, it's 17 degrees.
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3: If there is a punch-up or aggressive behaviour at your local footy game, does that make you think twice about taking the kids or even turning up at all the next week? Is it just part of football culture, or does it need to be stamped out? Police have launched an investigation into alleged violent incidents at a game in Ararat this weekend. We're going to find out a bit more about that. But tell me, what are you seeing when it comes to this sort of behaviour at your local games? Give me a call. And before 6 o'clock, nearly 2 in 3 Aussie couples will face serious relationship issues at some point. And the risk goes up even more if alcohol or drugs are involved. So why don't we treat them slightly differently? Well, we're going to talk to somebody who thinks they should be treated together.
2: 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Have your say.
1: Call 1300 303 468.
3: So, as I mentioned, police and the league are investigating after multiple incidents both on and off the field at a football game between the Ararat Eagles and Lismore Derrinallum on Saturday. Now, while the police say they are investigating an alleged assault in the crowd, the league's match review panel say they are looking into 2 separate incidents in the first quarter, both alleged to have been carried out by Ararat Eagles players. That league is the Mininera and District Football Netball League, and Neil Robertson is the president. Neil, good afternoon.
4: How you going?
3: Look, I'm all right. From what you understand, what actually happened on Saturday?
4: The reigning grand final teams from last year, so there's a bit of feeling there, and obviously the game was fairly high pressure early, and there was a couple of incidents. The umpires handled pretty well, I thought, and then they moved on. I think, yeah, the rest of the game wasn't too bad.
3: Okay, so you're looking into this at the moment. If those incidents that have been alleged did happen as they were, what actually happens?
4: Well, there's been a couple referred to the match review panel, which looks at the vision, because we're recording all games now. So this is the first year we've implemented the match review panel. So clubs can request incidents to be looked at by the video, and that's happened on with 2 incidents out of this game.
3: You mentioned that this is a sort of grand final rematch and that emotions are pretty high. Was that taken into account on the weekend? Did you put in place anything to try and deal with what might be expected?
4: Oh, we certainly put our best umpires there, or if we can, yeah. And as a league, we're struggling for umpires. Sometimes clubs have to umpire their own game, but we make sure that doesn't happen at a game like that. We have games where we prioritise, and it was one of those games, yes.
3: Are umpires worried about potential violence? Is that one of the reasons you're struggling to get them?
4: Oh, I wouldn't have said that. No. I think it's just, we've got more umpires this year than last year was reasonably ordinary, but this year it's been not too bad, yeah. But I think it's general across the state everywhere, just the lack of numbers, yeah.
3: So, Neil, look, we've been a bit opaque about this, but what allegedly happened on the field? Can you take us through what is being investigated?
4: Oh, I wouldn't like to speculate on that. I know I'll let the match review panel run their course first.
3: But was it violent behaviour, or was it abusive behaviour? Was it words spoken? Was it punches laid?
4: Oh, well, it's just there was acts, and it's deciphering whether they were football acts or whether there was something untoward about it, yeah.
3: Okay, so you're trying to work out whether it was just in play or whether it was something that was deliberate.
4: Yeah, exactly, yeah, yep.
3: Okay, and how long does a review like that take?
4: Well, it should be all done and dusted by tomorrow evening, I would have thought, yeah.
3: What happens if those allegations are upheld and it is found to have been deliberate?

0: Then there's a grading system as to how the where the contact is, what the offence is, where the contact is, whether it's high, low or medium impact. There's all sorts of things taken into account, and then there's a sliding scale that you work on as to in whether he, whether the players get, you know, 3, 4, 5 weeks or whatever. Yeah.
1: I'm speaking with Neil Robertson, who is the president of the Minnanarran District Football Netball League. There have been a number of on-field incidents that are being investigated from Saturday's game, but there was, of course, this off-field alleged violent incident. Are you working with police? What do you understand was the case there?
0: We're in conversation with police, and they're ongoing on that, and we've been pretty open with them, and we've been open. Both clubs have been very open with me right from when the incident happened. So we're just a matter of working through that. Yeah.
1: Okay. And do you know the people involved? Do you know kind of where that is at the moment? I mean, the footage does appear to show a pretty violent punch up in the stands.
0: Yeah, if you've seen the video footage, it's not super great, and there's no place for it at all. But we've got to work through that and help the clubs work through that. And we've got a board meeting on Wednesday night, and we'll discuss what path we go from there. Yeah.
1: Could people potentially be banned from clubs because of this?
0: Oh, potentially, yeah. Yep. Yeah, we'd have to look at that. There's all sorts of avenues to go there, but I'm not sure how you ban spectators from attending matches, or how you police it if you do. So, yeah.
1: And Neil, should people feel safe coming to Ararat Eagles games?
0: Oh, absolutely. Yeah. Yeah, this is a... this has happened. It's unfortunate it's happened, but... I'm more than happy for people to attend an Ararat Eagles game, along with any games in the MDFL. Yeah.
1: Okay. Neil, thank you very much for your time. Neil Robertson is the president of the Minnanarran District Football Netball League. As I mentioned, there were a number of incidents, 2 on field and 1 off field. There is footage of those incidents, so no doubt there will be some outcomes from that. Still investigating. But if you do see this sort of behaviour at your local footy game, a punch-up, aggressive, abusive behaviour, does it make you think twice about taking the kids, about even going back to the games? 1300 303 468. And what are you seeing at your local games? Is this just an isolated incident? Maybe your league is very different. Maybe your clubs are very different. Rochelle Iam is with us. She is the Director of Physical Activity and Sports Insights Group at Federation University. And Rochelle, I know that you look into sporting culture, particularly at this grassroots and local level. You've been listening to what Neil Robertson had to say. Are you surprised by issues of violence?
2: Look, I think it's very disappointing. Everyone should have a safe experience, whether it's spectating or playing sports. Look, there is a spectrum from really good culture within a sports club to really poor culture. Those that have been in community sports sort of know teams or towns where, you know, the culture ripple effect from the, you know, structure at the top through to coaches, through to players can be really positive, and other times it's really quite negative. I haven't seen violence like that personally, but I have been to footy matches where the spectators, they've put a rope around near the coach's box, so the spectators have to be further afield so there's not verbal abuse. As a spectator, you do hear abuse on the sidelines.
1: And, you know, there will be age-old rivalries. There will be teams that when you get together, we know that emotions are going to be running high, but is it ever okay to let it spill over?
2: No. And, you know, obviously they talked about it was the premiership sides, but, you know, good clubs are clubs where people can have a safe and quality experience, whether it's a player or a spectator, and we really need to put people first instead of premierships.
1: I want to get into that because I know that as a cultural thing, you think that that is really the main driver of good culture within clubs. But what about when clubs do get a reputation for being aggressive or abusive? What does that do for

0: the whole league.
1: I think it'd be really disappointing and for everyone involved. But behaviour is a learned thing in a social setting. So what behaviour is accepted at home is, you know, in a social setting compared to, you know, what behaviour is accepted within a club. And if a coach says something and the players accept that that's what they should be doing, whether it's negative or positive, they're going to listen to their coach. So I think it comes from the top about the club setting the values and principles for what they stand for. And they've got to really call out bad behaviour and make it shown across, you know, everyone involved with the sporting club.
0: It's interesting, we were talking about umpires and that they can be hard to come by. And I did try to press Neil Robertson on whether culture might be impacting the numbers of volunteers and umpires that they're getting. What are you seeing in that space?
1: Yeah, I see abuse for umpires probably weekly, you know, people yelling out things quite often, and abuse of players too, which is wrong as well. So look, I wouldn't put my hand up to be a footy umpire because of the abuse or nor because of the weather.
0: Well, that is another thing altogether, but I reckon umpires, they're pretty tough when they're out there. So let's get on to what actually makes good culture, because we are talking about, look, this may well be an isolated incident, but we do see it from time to time in different clubs. What does make a good club culture?
1: Yeah, it comes back to just people being nice, regardless of your age, of your ability, making you feel welcome. We did some stuff recently and some kids had dropped out of sport and they said, I just want to feel like I belong even though I'm not that good. And a lot of clubs, they really centralise the A-grade men's team or the best players, and they're rewarded and, you know, they're cheered upon, and sometimes it's all about the winning. Now, no one goes out to try and score less goals than the opposition. You know, that's the inherent nature. But we don't need to focus so much on winning where these other negative behaviours take over, and they have, you know, poor culture. We do a lot of stuff on retention in sporting clubs, and those that care about players first, those that are really welcoming and inclusive, those have got really good social connectedness and a sense of belonging for everyone involved with the club, really thrive and grow as really good community assets.
0: But can you have both? Can you be a premiership winning club and also have a really good culture?
1: Of course you can.
0: Yeah. And you're seeing it?
1: Yeah, absolutely. But it comes down to the people and how people are treated and the behaviours that they see. Are they behaviours that resonate with what they want to see in themselves and in their children? You know, some sporting clubs where I've seen really poor behaviour, I wouldn't want my family involved with them at all.
0: And that then has a ripple effect across other teams and other players, right?
1: Absolutely. You know, we've had, even in junior footy, where we've had teams where I go, oh, I don't want the boys playing against that team. They're pretty rough. And that roughness is really encouraged by the coach, you know, tells them to go take out number X and Y. Well, you know, that's not really good positive behaviour from a coach.
0: Yeah, and from that early age as well, learning all of those behaviours. Just on things that are slightly more official around clubs, codes of conduct. Now, I know a lot of clubs have adopted them. Do you see that the ones that have are sticking to them?
1: Yeah, I think absolutely. And it's not just code of conduct. It's I would love every club to have its club values or their philosophy written on in the change rooms. So what do they stand for and who are they and what are they about?
0: So you can really point to it.
1: Absolutely. Yeah. And some have good sort of statements within the rooms and you know, the rah-rahs and so forth. But I really think it is, who are we and what do we stand for? And then we can just point to that and go, well, that's not what our club's about. Or, yes, that's fantastic behaviour. That's what we're about.
0: So do we still have some way to go, Rochelle?
1: Absolutely.
0: Particularly when it comes to, you know, A-grade side, seniors, that sort of thing.
1: Yeah, particularly we see a lot of the drop-off in sport with adolescent girls and particularly in traditional male-dominated sports where they're just treated poorly, often by men, often about their specific gender issues or their skill level. If you're verbalised abuse on or off the field, why would you want to come back?
0: Rochelle, thank you so much for your time.
1: Thank you.
0: Rochelle Iam is with us. We get her in to talk often about things like community and grassroots sport. She's the Director of Physical Activity in the Sports Insights Group at Federation University, and they do a huge amount of work trying to make sure that particularly young people stay in sport, that retention is there. But what are you seeing at your clubs? Are you seeing aggressive behaviour? Or in turn, are you seeing that stamped out, frowned upon, and dealt with. 1300 303 468 is my number if you want to join the conversation.
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0: Coming up in just a moment, an inspirational Australian story ahead for you tonight on ABC TV. But don't turn the telly on just yet. We've got plenty more to come here this afternoon, including a chat about therapy. Now, you know, don't hide under a rug or anything when I say that, because nearly two in three Aussie couples will face serious relationship issues at some point. And that risk goes up even more if alcohol or drugs are involved. So why do we often treat these things in isolation? We treat them really separately. There is somebody who's going to join us who thinks we should do it differently. And he is actually looking for some brave couples to join him to learn more about it. I will let you know more about that before 6 o'clock. And as I mentioned, a great Australian story coming up for you next. Lee Sales is my guest. She'll tell you all about it.

0: That is Queen and You're My Best Friend. You're on ABC Victoria. Great to have your company this evening. We have been talking about abusive and violent behaviour at some football matches and whether it is sometimes just accepted as part of the culture and whether it shouldn't be. Pete rang to tell us about some abusive behaviour that his daughter experienced at the AFL, in fact, on the weekend, and said that despite what happened, nobody pulled up the abusive person. He says, my daughter did, and then got accused of being abusive for telling him to pipe down. Why did no one else say anything? The standard we walk past is the standard we accept. Pete, thank you very much. I reckon this is probably a bit resonant for a lot of people. And as we mentioned, emotions do run very high when it comes to sport. So how do we make sure they don't spill over into abuse and violence? 25 minutes past five here on ABC Statewide Drive. When 59-year-old Richard Scollier died last Sunday from brain cancer, he left a remarkable legacy. In fact, the research he did is leading to potentially groundbreaking treatments for brain cancer. Tonight's Australian Story follows his personal journey. Lee Sales is the host. Lee, good afternoon. Richard sounds like he was a very determined individual.
1: Oh, unbelievable. I mean, he was doing charity bike rides and his 250th park run in the final months before he died. I can't even imagine his resilience and grit and determination.
0: Here he is talking about that cycle that he did just in March of this year.
2: This year we're competing in the Tour de Cure. They're an organisation that raise awareness, raise money and support research in a variety of cancers. We're cycling for 4 days and roughly it's 150 Ks each day. So to be honest, I'm nervous about if I'm going to be able to make it through this event. But I guess I'm pretty determined when it comes to it.
0: It's interesting though, Lee, he's not just determined to do these sorts of events. He was incredibly determined in his own life. And this story, this Australian story, follows him during probably some of the hardest and most challenging times in his life.
1: Yeah, that's right. We first did Richard on Australian Story in 2023, which wasn't long after his brain cancer diagnosis. And of course, you know, he was world renowned as a scientist for melanoma, and along with his colleague, Professor Georgina Long, they'd made incredible advances in melanoma treatment. And so we met him at the start of his cancer journey, for lack of a better word, and then revisited him. And it was kind of, you know, interesting to see his acceptance, you know, obviously reluctant acceptance at the end, that, you know, he knew that he didn't want to die, but the time was running out, basically, but he wanted to make as big a difference as he could. And, you know, I really think he did.
0: Yeah, you have a bit of audio here of him talking about the treatment that he underwent over that time.
2: The treatment I'm having has never been tried before in brain cancer. No one knew what it was going to do. People were nervous, but I'm more than happy to be the guinea pig to do this. In fact, I see it as an opportunity to hopefully make my life better, but to blow open the brain cancer field and transform it for all brain cancer patients.
0: So, Lee, he was a bit of a guinea pig when it came to this experimental treatment for brain cancer. What do we find out about that in the Australian Story tonight?
1: Well, the main thing that has done has basically given the researchers some information and some data to help them design a broader study of using this kind of a treatment to tackle brain cancer. Because obviously, using one person who's having a treatment that's bespoke for them really only tells you about that one person. You can't extrapolate more broadly, because even though, say, Richard survived well past the usual life expectancy for brain cancer, he could be just an outlier. That could be luck. You just don't really know until you have a bigger sample size. So the main thing that they got was information from his treatment that they could then use to build a clinical trial, which I think is about to get underway.
0: So that, I mean, that is an incredible legacy for him to be able to leave that with just a few short years in his whole cancer journey. What was he like as a person?
1: Well, I had a bit to do with him through Australian of the Year, which I host every year for the ABC. And so the first year I hosted, it was the year he won. And then everyone was hoping that he'd be back the following year, which even that was considered to be unlikely and that would be kind of miraculous. And then he was around for the one after that as well, which was amazing. But he was lovely. I was chatting to him about how I'm very pale skinned and I've had a melanoma, in fact, removed. And I was talking to him about my struggles to get my kids to wear sunscreen and how awful it is and how much I feel like I'm fighting them all the time. They're constantly resisting me. And Richard pulled out his phone and showed me his son with a really bad sunburn. And he said, look, even I have that trouble. And it made me feel so much better that even one of the world's leading melanoma experts fights with his kids to wear sunscreen. So he was very, even though he was obviously brilliant and, you know, just became a household name in Australia, he's just a very down-to-earth, easy to talk to, relatable kind of guy. He was just really lovely.
0: Yeah. And what do you think people who watch This Australian Story tonight will take from that journey, from, you know, his legacy and from what he leaves behind?
1: I think what he's hoping that people will take is, you know, he says himself, basically, don't just lean in, leap in, you know, try new things, don't waste your time, embrace life, get amongst it. You know, he specifically said that if people have rare illnesses or terminal illnesses and conventional treatments are no longer available to you or aren't working, consider signing up for a clinical trial or an experimental treatment if you have no other options. Because even if it doesn't work for you, it can help other people, it can help advance the scientist. And so he very much, you know, practiced what he preached. And I think that's the message. You know, I think actually, you know, another key message you'd love people to take is wear sunscreen. Mm. You know, melanoma is the most preventable, you know, cancer if you can just sort of take steps to stay out of the sun and cover up and wear sunscreen. And he and Professor Georgina Long used their year of being Australians of the Year to just tirelessly push that message.
0: Lee, it's going to be a fascinating show tonight. Thank you so much for revisiting his story and kind of closing the loop on what a remarkable man he was.
1: Thanks very much for having me, Prue.
0: That is Lee Sales, who is the host of Australian Story, and you can watch that remarkable program tonight at 8 o'clock on ABC TV and catch up at any time on iView.
3: Hello, Samantha Donovan here on PM at 6:05. The United States and Iran agree to a ceasefire and the reopening of the Strait of Hormuz. Also at a Senate inquiry, business groups push the government to scrap its capital gains tax changes. And Donald Trump hosts a massive mixed martial arts event at the White House.
4: I feel so freaking great about the event. There is not a single place in the world that I'd rather be than right here at Freedom 250, baby.
3: I hope you'll join me for PM just after the 6 o'clock news.

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2: And it is time for some news headlines and a good afternoon to Jane Neal.
3: Good afternoon, Prue. Iran's Deputy Foreign Minister says a peace deal with the US has been reached despite a complete lack of trust between the two parties. US President Donald Trump earlier confirmed the ceasefire, including an end to fighting and the reopening of the Strait of Hormuz. Iranian state media says one of the key points of the deal is the lifting of the US naval blockade on Iran's ports, implemented after Tehran effectively closed the strait when the war kicked off in February. Speaking to Iranian state TV, their deputy foreign minister says the deal will be finalised on Friday. And the federal government will determine

0: World Cup game, Australia-Turkey. Really, totally missed it. You?
1: I need to admit something. I also missed it. And I do feel a sense of guilt, but only a little bit, because you know how I feel about watching my team play. Because when I do watch my team play, whether it's the Swans or the Socceroos,
0: right,
1: they tend to lose. Huh. So I feel, once again, responsible in part for their win.
0: It's a weird psychological mindset you've got there, Prue,
1: yeah,
0: because I'm just wondering if there is actually something deeper going on.
1: I don't know. The cosmos is telling me don't watch that game because they, you know, otherwise they'll lose. I mean, yeah, let's be serious about this, but I really wanted to watch it. And then I just totally forgot.
0: You've got to set an alarm. I mean, this was the easiest game for it. It was 2 o'clock on a Sunday afternoon. The weird thing is I found out via a conversation with my cousin in Belfast in Ireland. She's like, oh, my goodness, the Socceroos. I'm like, oh, whoops. Yes, of course. Yes, yes.
1: I actually blame my family because they knew that I wanted to watch the soccer.
0: They were like, put the clocks back.
1: They're not sporty people, you see. They don't tend to care too much about watching any sport. So when I express a desire to do that, I think maybe they start to scheme against me.
0: Keep mum busy and she won't notice.
1: Yeah.
0: But it is one of those moments because people have been going bonkers about it since it happened yesterday. But you do sort of think, oh, my goodness, like if we don't get any further in this competition, playing the US in the next match, this could be the highlight of Australian soccer / football for 4 years
1: or more.
0: But then
1: you get the joy of picking a new team to follow.
0: Yeah.
1: No?
0: I find that hard. It feels a bit traitorous as well.
1: Well, I quite like it because then you can learn a little bit more about their country and where they're coming from and how you get your trivia up.
0: True.
1: Work out who's the best player and how many red cards they've had and all that kind of stuff.
0: Yeah, if you're at work with workmates who are deeply into this, that is why people are flagging today. They're just like, oh, I've been up really early, because there are some soccer fanatics who will just watch every game.
1: Yeah.
0: Every single game. I am not at that level, but I do feel a little sad that if nothing better happens with the Socceroos from now on in, you've missed that moment, Jane and Prue.
1: We have missed that moment, but I think we've made up for it because we have been immersing ourselves in the feeling, the enthusiasm from that win on Sunday.
0: I remember when
1: Branson said, we're allowed to celebrate all the way to the weekend, basically.
0: But I remember it must have been, 84, 86, can't remember, when Australia won the America's Cup.
1: I knew you were going to bring
0: this. My dad literally didn't do much for any kind of sport and yet decorated the family VW Beetle. He made us blow up balloons. He put streamers and even like wrote in shaving cream on it because it was this moment in Australian sport that just absolutely had everyone in its grips and gave everyone an excuse to celebrate. So got to say, even though I missed it yesterday, I will definitely be watching the US game.
1: So you've got to get up early.
0: I know.
1: To watch that one.
0: That's fine. But if that happens, I mean, must have been like 20 something years ago, I went to a pub in Northcote and watched Australia versus Italy, I think. And games like that. And, you know, there are those times when you're literally in a crowd of people who are so excited.
1: You know what? It's nice to have a bit of good news every now and
0: definitely
1: then. Yeah.
0: Let's hope it keeps going and doesn't end on Saturday.
1: Well, look, I will be watching, but don't blame me, okay, Jane?
0: Hey, little birdie told me that you're partial to a bit of MMA, Prue. Are you seriously going to be watching the Trump MMA
1: birthday? I might watch
0: birthday?
1: Some highlights.
0: Really?
1: Look,
0: sorry, it feels like defamation of your character to even suggest that you like watching
1: sure
0: men
1: people
0: punch
1: don't
0: each
1: imagine.
0: Other.
1: No, I like the athleticism.
0: Oh, sure.
1: I have nothing to say in my defence here.
0: I've never watched a single second of MMA as anything that involves people hitting each other. I can't do it.
1: Yeah, I would never have thought of myself as one of those people, and then I went to a pub with a friend and it was just on in the background and I found it so fascinating. I'm not usually a particularly sort of violent physical individual, but
0: well, maybe there should be more of that structured stuff where there's actually rules and there's actually referees instead of idiots punching on at the local footy.
1: Say no more. Thank you, Jane.
0: Thanks, Prue.
1: Super producer Jane. Yeah, she's outed me. Now.

Uh-oh, not sure how I feel about that. 21 minutes to six, you're on ABC Victoria. And, yeah, you can direct all correspondence to Jane at drivevictoria@your.abc.net.au. Coming up, we're going to talk about couples and couples issues. And according to statistics, 2 in 3 Aussie couples will face serious relationship issues. Despite that, Australian couples are not traditionally very good at getting couples therapy. But the risk also goes up if alcohol or drugs are involved. So why do we often deal with those things separately? We're going to talk to somebody who thinks that that should change. And he is looking for some intrepid and brave couples to help him on his journey. You're going to find out more about that very shortly. My number is 1300 303 468 if you want to join us here on the program. That's coming up next. Here's a bit of Phil Collins, A Groovy Kind of Love.

here on ABC Victoria. G'day, Prue Bentley here with you through until 6 o'clock. What do you think about the idea of your kids' school banning devices for a good chunk of the day? It's already in place for primary schools, but we've been talking about this because the state government announced today a mandate that all schools, high schools rather, will have to include device-free times in their planning as of next year. Earlier we spoke to Dr. Michael Nagel, who is an Associate Professor of Child and Adolescent Development, and he said there were strong parallels between the use of device time and diminished learning.

0: For example, the PISA study, you know, the Program for International Student Assessment that every country uses, and Australia's in there. Well, we've seen Australia increasingly go down every assessment. And we look at their data across maths, reading, and science. Again, in-school technology use per day amount of time is strongly correlated to deficits in academic outcomes.
1: So, is it time to start thinking about going back to pen and papers? The way we used to learn. 1300 303 468 is my number if you want to join that conversation.
2: Tammy Shipley believed someone was out to hurt her. 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
4: Statewide Drive with Prue Bedley.
1: Well, I think there is a universal recognition that relationships can be hard, and nearly 2 in 3 Aussie couples will face serious relationship issues at some point. The risk then goes up even more if alcohol or drugs are involved, fivefold, in fact. So why do we often treat alcohol and drug issues separately, despite the problems that they bring to relationships, and despite the fact that relationships can be a great support place to start dealing with them? Well, a new study hopes to change that, and they are looking for couples to sign up. Professor Jerry Karanzis is a couples therapist and co-director of the Deakin Centre for Relationships, Trauma, Addiction and Aggression. Jerry, good afternoon.
6: Good afternoon, Prue.
1: So why do you think we should look differently at the way drug and alcohol issues interact inside relationships?
6: Well, I think there's often this idea that, you know, if drug and alcohol issues are a problem, that that's exactly what you target. That's the presenting problem, and therefore getting people into alcohol and other drug services is an appropriate way to kind of deal with those issues. Those services are specialised in dealing with, you know, substance misuse, whether it be alcohol or other drugs. But in speaking with many of these services and partners that we have that we do our research with, it becomes really clear that relationships is another pathway to be able to kind of deal with alcohol and other drugs. And sometimes the reason that people also turn to alcohol or other drugs is a way to cope with relationship difficulties or challenges that they have in their romantic relationships.
1: So I guess this is a bit of a two-pronged approach. It's about learning where some of those causes and stresses might be, but also allowing people to work them out within a relationship context. Because as you say, a lot of the time these people are taken away, only one thing is actually addressed, and then they're kind of put back into that environment.
6: Exactly right. And you can't treat those things as siloed issues. And in fact, even differences in people's opinions in relationships, like two romantic partners, they may have different views about alcohol and substance use. Or maybe they actually do share an enjoyment, let's say, of alcohol, but it's gotten to a level where, you know, emotions start to get out of hand because of excessive use. We know that it can affect decision making and problem solving, and that's actually really important in managing conflict. Sometimes one of the challenges around conflict in relationships is because partners may have different ideas about how much is acceptable use. So one person is trying to cut back, another person is still happy to drink. It's just such a complex web, and this is why you can't treat these things as siloed.
1: Why does it matter to look at things like relationship breakdown? What is the impact on the society when these things are left untreated?
6: They're pretty massive. So we do know that, you know, especially with alcohol and substance misuse, it increases a couple's risk of relationship breakdown by about 5 times. But if you just look at, you know, relationship breakdown coupled with problems with alcohol use, you know, it costs the Australian economy something like, you know, $94 billion over X number of years. It's actually a really, really kind of massive social cost. But being someone who studied relationships for a long time, trying to help couples that really want to be together become unstuck from relationship problems is pretty critical, because if they have breakdown, often their inability to be able to handle the relationship just becomes exacerbated even after the relationship breaks down. especially if they have

0: children involved. It can be really difficult about dealing with co-parenting arrangements. But also a lot of couples still are dealing with the kind of grief and loss of the relationship that they may have thought was salvageable. And what we do know is that, you know, intervening even in really kind of simple ways with effective communication skills, sometimes understanding where emotions come from and why people respond to each other harshly in relationships, understanding the roles of life stressors, can actually be a really, really powerful way to help couples become unstuck from their difficulties, which can include dealing with alcohol and other drugs.
1: I'm speaking with Professor Jerry Karantzis, a couples therapist and co-director of the Deakin Centre for Relationships, Trauma, Addiction and Aggression. So this is such an interesting idea, that looking at it in a more holistic fashion to try to allow couples to kind of come together and work through some of those problems and maybe even deal with some of the individuals' problems as well within those couples. How good are we as Australians at taking up things like couples therapy?
0: Unfortunately, we're not the best at it, and I think there's a number of reasons. What we do know is out of couples that feel like they need to get some relationship help, only 6% actually attend couples therapy. And there's a variety of reasons for it. Sometimes it's time and scheduling. You've got to get both partners there to be able to kind of see the therapist. It can be financial, but there's also still a stigma attached to various things. You know, if you're wanting to address alcohol and substance misuse, there's a stigma attached to that. If you're wanting to go to couples therapy because your relationship is having problems, there can be a stigma attached to that. So we continue to live in a world where, you know, society isn't always necessarily that forgiving, or the court of public opinion isn't that forgiving if you happen to be the one with those problems. And I think people get really stuck in that stigma and that difficulty of just connecting with, you know, issues, whether it be relationships or substances.
1: Okay, but as you say, that sort of therapy, that kind of combined couples therapy, can actually really help.
0: Well, we can, for the reasons that we've already outlined, which is that these things are often interconnected. I mean, sometimes the reason why people engage in substance misuse can also be because of them struggling in kind of relationships, or how the relationship isn't meeting particular needs. The other thing is that if you take a kind of relationships therapy approach, even though we say that there's a stigma attached to both, sometimes people see it as if you're heading down the relationship path, that there's less stigma attached than heading down, let's say, the alcohol drug treatment path, at least initially. And then you've got both members of the couple involved in the process. I mean, we often think about the person who maybe is struggling more with alcohol or substance misuse. But by the same token, you know, a partner is a concerned person that has their own worries, their own anxieties, and are wanting to help their partner out. And maybe sometimes it isn't being either approached in the best way, or it's falling on deaf ears. Mm. And one thing that relationships therapy can do is help couples to be able to more effectively communicate about their concerns, about their worries. And the funny thing is that when you do a lot of couples work, as I do, and you kind of cut through some of the real challenges, you actually find that there's more similarities than differences around the worries and the concerns and the anxieties that both couple members have about the relationship. And when you can get to that, that's where you can get real change, because then couples realize that each of them aren't the enemy of one another, but they're actually having the same worries, the same concerns. And then they start to work towards trying to be a team in these challenges.
1: You are looking for some, I would imagine, fairly brave couples to help with a study that you're doing, Jerry.
0: We are, yes, very much so. And yes, they would be brave, but we'd hope that they'd get something pretty great out of it. But yes, we are looking for couples that are maybe experiencing some relationship difficulties. They really are feeling somewhat stuck. And where those issues may have to do with, you know, the role that alcohol or other drugs might play, we're conducting a randomised control trial in partnership with alcohol and other drug services, Odyssey House, Hello Sunday Morning, Windana and Anglicare Victoria, and it's funded by the federal government through an Australian Research Council linkage grant, where what we're wanting to do is have brave couples come be part of our study. They get some free relationship support. It's online, it's confidential. Those that get allocated to the relationships program get a coach that helps work them through an online program. So it's very flexible, very easy for them to do. And it's a program that's been developed in the US that we're trialing here in Australia, and it has a lot of

0: really good evidence behind it.
1: So for regional and rural couples, you don't have to drive hundreds of k's to be part of this?
0: Absolutely not. And as someone that, you know, visits and has people in regional Victoria, we know the challenges around being able to access services. Accessibility is a really, really difficult thing, especially in the relationships or mental health, for that matter, even, you know, alcohol and other drug space. So we're hoping that this kind of a program fills a real need where people can access it immediately. It's really flexible and it doesn't take a lot of time for them to complete the program. All up, it's about, you know, 8 hours of work. But the trial goes on for 12 months. So what we're wanting to do is we're wanting to have people stay with us so we can evaluate whether the benefits that are gained from the program are maintained over time, to really give us a sense about when we apply this program to issues like alcohol and other drugs, can we really help couples in the way that we intend?
1: Gerry, I think this is really fascinating and probably pretty well overdue, I would imagine. So thank you very much for talking us through it. How can people get involved if they are curious?
0: The simplest way that they can get involved is actually go to our website, which is scienceofadultrelationships.org/RCT. And if they go there, it directly takes them to the web page that tells them all about the study, gives them information. They can sign up if they wish to, and get all the information they need to know what's involved in the study.
1: So scienceofadultrelationships.org, and what was the extension?
0: /RCT.
1: RCT.
0: For randomized control trial, yeah.
1: Terrific.
0: RCT.
1: Okay, Gerry, thank you and good luck.
0: Thank you so much, Prue.
1: Professor Gerry Karantzis is a couples therapist, also co-director of the Deakin Centre for Relationships, Trauma, Addiction and Aggression, looking to treat couples together, particularly where there may be issues with alcohol and other drugs in that relationship. It is sounds novel, but probably is, as I say, well overdue. 4 minutes to six on ABC Statewide Drive. We are coming up to news time. Here's Pete Murray.

0: is it for us here on Drive Tomorrow. Play Drivel with us and on Curious Nerd Club, the search for the thylacine. We're going to chat to someone who has dedicated a massive chunk of his life to proving that the thylacine, yes, the Tasmanian tiger, is not extinct. You are going to want to tune in for that. Have a great night, whatever you happen to be doing, and I'll see you tomorrow from 3. It's 6 o'clock.
1: Good evening, Nicholas Hines with ABC News. Israel says it won't withdraw from Lebanon despite the US and Iran ceasefire agreement. Jono Wakeley has the latest.
2: At a displacement shelter in Lebanon, people were dancing on the street following the announcement. The US and Iran agreed to a framework deal to end the war that Donald Trump says will open the Strait of Hormuz and lift the US naval blockade of Iran. Pakistan, which acted as a mediator, says the immediate and permanent termination of military operations on all fronts includes Lebanon. But now, Israel's defense minister, Israel Katz, says Israel will not withdraw from the territory it seized in Lebanon. He says all terrorist infrastructure will be cleared from security zones Israel occupies, and that if Iran attacks Israel due to events in Lebanon, Israel will attack Iran.
1: Prime Minister Anthony Albanese says he hopes an investigation into the death of a 9-year-old Perth girl in Pakistan will provide her family with answers. Lauren Smith reports.
3: Hania Ahmed travelled from Australia to Pakistan with her family to visit relatives when she was fatally shot after a robbery last week. Local police say officers mistook the family's car for the suspects and the 9-year-old girl was mistakenly shot when the family attempted to leave. Chuckwell District Police say a joint investigation team has been established to ensure a transparent and impartial inquiry. Anthony Albanese says the transparency of the investigation is important,
4: so that everyone can know, the family most importantly.
3: An officer involved in the incident has been arrested.
1: A woman defrauded by former AFL player Nick Stevens says his deception has made her question her trust of tradespeople. Stevens was handed a 9-month sentence today for defrauding 6 families in Mildura out of more than $160,000 through an unlicensed pool installation business. Upon release, he'll begin a 2-year community corrections order. Kerry Knight says she can no longer take tradies at face value.
5: You know, I would definitely use and put in another pool, but I'd have to really think twice about who I was dealing with and what that looked like. But, I'm certainly not in a financial position to put in a pool.
1: The peak body for Victoria's state secondary school principals says most schools already do a good job at ensuring students have time away from screens. Today, the Victorian government announced that from next year, secondary schools will be required to have device-free time, encouraging teachers to use whiteboards or host debates instead of using devices. Belinda Hudak is president of the Victorian Association of State Secondary Principals and says most teachers already encourage students to learn in diverse ways.
6: It's happening every day at schools where they're doing all of those kind of things. So I don't think this announcement is going to, you know, be dramatically changing what schools are doing. I think it's a clear indication that we want to be mindful of that work.
1: UK Prime Minister Keir Starmer has announced an Australian-style social media ban for under-16s from the second half of next year. Government consultation found that 85% of British parents believe the risk of social media outweighs the benefits. So Keir says a full ban is the right choice.
7: Social media is making children unhappy. It's making it easier for bullies to harass and abuse them. And it could even be harming their mental health, exposing them to content that is dangerous, because that's what grabs the attention. It's designed to be addictive.
1: Victoria Police is investigating.

0: Good evening, Nicholas Hines with ABC News. Western leaders are voicing their support for a deal between the US and Iran to halt their war, but Israel says it will not withdraw from Lebanon. John Wakeley has the details.
1: In a social media post, US President Donald Trump says he's authorizing the toll-free opening of the Strait of Hormuz and removing the US naval blockade of Iran. Prime Minister Anthony Albanese is welcoming the agreement, saying the peace deal is in the interest of the entire world. A joint statement by the UK, France, Germany and Italy has also backed it, saying the reopening of the Strait of Hormuz is essential. EU Commission President Ursula von der Leyen says the deal should reopen the critical oil route as soon as possible, but the peace in the Middle East was impossible while Lebanon is in flames.
0: The federal government will determine in the coming days if it will extend the cut to the fuel excise. Jack McCabe reports.
2: The fuel excise was halved earlier this year after petrol prices spiked amid the conflict in the Middle East. The move has saved motorists 26 cents per litre, but the temporary relief is due to end on June 30. Prime Minister Anthony Albanese says his government will make an assessment about the excise at the start of next week.
3: We know that the end of the conflict doesn't mean that we're back to business as usual.
2: The halving of the excise and the reduction of the heavy vehicle road user charge has cost the government billions of dollars in lost revenue.
0: Business groups have told a Senate inquiry the federal government's overhaul of negative gearing and the capital gains tax discount will curb productivity. A two-day hearing into the reforms is being held at Parliament House in Canberra. David Alexander from the Australian Chamber of Commerce and Industry says the changes are rushed.
4: Under the proposed system, because these businesses make the biggest capital gain, they will suffer a disproportionate increase in tax. The more the gain, the more the pain. It's a tax on productivity. It's very disappointing that such a consequential and complex bill is being rushed.
0: The stepson of Norway's Crown Prince Haakon has been found guilty of two counts of rape and other crimes. Marius Borg Høiby has been sentenced to 4 years in prison by an Oslo court. He pleaded not guilty to the most severe accusations against him, including rape, while admitting to some lesser ones. The case coincides with Crown Princess Mette Marit's apology for maintaining contact with the late US sex offender Jeffrey Epstein after he was convicted in 2008. Høiby joined the royal family when Mette Marit married into the royal family in 2001. Former Carlton and Port Adelaide footballer Nick Stevens will spend the next 6 months behind bars after defrauding several Victorian families. Wade Stevens explains.
5: The 46-year-old was found guilty of 12 deception charges in March after defrauding almost $168,000 from six Mildura families in 2017. Stevens worked as a landscaper but was an unregistered builder when he accepted money to carry out pool installations on behalf of the company Leisure Pools Australia. Judge Fiona Todd said Stevens' actions had a corrosive effect on the currency of goodwill and trust. He's already spent 78 days behind bars, the majority in isolation for his protection.
0: A former goalkeeping coach for Socceroos keeper Pat Beach says the young player always had the right drive and attitude to achieve

0: chance to compete at a home Olympics is appealing. The 24-year-old next heads to next month's Commonwealth Games in Glasgow. To the weather across Victoria, it's some isolated showers in the west of the state and along the ranges this evening, dry elsewhere. Tomorrow, some patchy morning fog in the far east, with some areas of rain developing over the ranges and in the southwest, with scattered showers elsewhere across the state, turning isolated in the far east. And in Melbourne, showers tomorrow with a top of 19. Right now in the city, it's 15 degrees.
1: I'm angry. Because I've been angry for 6 years, but I'm not an angry person. But they're making me one, I can tell you that.
2: The PFAS Forever Chemical Saga rolls on across the country. Now, residents in Wagga Wagga, home to two contaminated sites, are calling for more transparency. And we head to a school in Kenya that's formed a partnership with a winemaker in the Adelaide Hills.
3: They can always come to school, pursue their studies, pursue their talents, and this one helps them even in future to even pursue these dreams.
2: I'm Alex Barwick. You're listening to Australia Wide, coming to you from Arinda Country in Mbantua, Alice Springs. First on the program, we stay in my part of the country, Central Australia. The death of a young Walpiri man in the lolly aisle of Coles supermarket in Alice Springs over a year ago left so many unanswered questions. While the criminal case into Kumanjai White's death in custody, he was restrained by two officers, was closed last month, devastated family members hope they'll better understand more about how he died at the coronial inquest. Details have now emerged about who will give evidence at that inquest to shed light on exactly what led to the 24-year-old's death. Reporter Matt Garrick has the story. Matt, thanks for speaking to Australia Wide. What did you hear at this directions hearing?
4: Well, the main thing we heard is it will be a four-week coronial inquest to be heard in April next year, which will hear from hundreds of statements from people affected or people who are privy to this situation, from the employees in the supermarket, from the witnesses there at the scene, from the family of Kumanjai White, from the police officers involved. Or at least from police involved. So really, we're talking a fairly expansive coronial inquest. Now, what they hope this will get to the bottom of is essentially how and why Kumanjai White was restrained in that supermarket by two plainclothed officers last year, and essentially what happened. We also heard parties involved include Talis Security, a security agency who was involved in the incident, some disability organisations. Mr White or Kumanjai White had disabilities, so there will be some detailed conversation around that to be heard next year.
2: Matt, there have been a number of things called for by the family and by advocates, in particular calls for the supermarket CCTV footage to be released, and also calls for the independent use of force report that was done to be made public. Do we know whether the coronial inquest will see those things come to light?
4: Yes, it's a very good question, Alex, and the arrest footage was cited today in the directions hearing. At this stage, there is a non-publication order of that arrest footage that was extended today by Coroner Elizabeth Armitage. So at this stage, there hasn't been any ability for anybody to see that, or for the wider public at least, to be able to see that arrest footage. But there is a chance that it will be able to see the light of day at some stage in these proceedings. Essentially, what they said is they want to make sure, the counsel assisting wants to make sure that the family of Kumanjai White, who are essentially a large Walpiri family from Central Australia, to show them at a time that is right for them.
2: Matt, have we heard a response from Kumanjai White's family?
4: Kumanjai White's grandfather, Ned Jumper Jumper Hardgraves, has spoken outside Alice Springs Courthouse today. We saw he was present in the courthouse as well. Coroner Armitage said to him directly, spoke to Mr. Hardgraves and said how sorrowful she was to have to see him under those circumstances of being in a coronial court inquest hearing. There were other members of Kumanjai White's family as well.

0: collection, Jack's able to see the rates of waterborne diseases have reduced dramatically, while school attendance has tripled in places like Essinarua, much to the delight of headmaster Patrick Mwangi.
1: When I came here 7 years ago, it was very low. We had classes even with the 3 students, but now we are increasing. The action taken by the Hope Brew has made a lot of learners to come to school. For the first time, we have a class with over 70 students.
0: For Jack Wilson and the team at Hope Brew, that's what it's all about.
2: We're working with communities, some of which have never seen clean drinking water before in their lives. You know, in our eyes, no child should grow up without access to clean drinking water, and no parent should be put in a position to choose between clean drinking water or none at all for their children.
3: School kids from Essinarua Primary and Junior School in Kenya. That story from Bill Ormond. And that's Australia-wide for today. My name's Alex Barwick. Thanks to the program's producer, Alex Hyman, and thanks so much for your company.

0: Good evening, Nicholas Hines with ABC News. Iran says Israel must halt its attacks in Lebanon as part of a memorandum of understanding agreed to with the United States. Jenna Wakely reports.
1: Iran's Foreign Minister Abbas Araghchi says attacks must stop in Lebanon and referred to the US's responsibility for implementing the agreement. Lebanon's inclusion has drawn ire from Israel, which is fighting the Lebanese militant group Hezbollah. Israel's defense minister says troops will not withdraw from security zones Israel occupies in Lebanon and that this was made clear to US officials. Meanwhile, authorities in southern Lebanon have warned people displaced by the war to avoid rushing home after the announcement of the deal.
0: The UK government has just announced children under 16 will be banned from social media. Here's Europe correspondent Zoe Ford.
2: British Prime Minister Sir Keir Starmer announced the ban on social media for under 16s and said he hoped it would be enforced by early next year. Sir Keir said it was necessary to introduce the change to better protect the well-being of children when they're online. The Prime Minister added that the decision was reached after speaking to parents and teenagers and considering evidence from Australia's social media ban. Other European countries are also looking to Australia as they consider their own policies to make children safer online. Zoe Ford, ABC News, London.
0: Lawyers for a Melbourne woman charged over slavery offences have told a bail hearing their client rejects the ideology of Islamic State. Here's James Oton reporting from the Melbourne Magistrates Court.
3: Prosecutors have argued Zainab Ahmed poses an unacceptable risk if she were released on bail, stating the accused had not renounced support for Islamic State after travelling to Syria in 2015. Defence lawyer Grace Morgan accepted such a statement had not been made explicitly, but told the court her client does not support Islamic State, saying she rejects the organisation and the men who enforced its ideals on her. The defence team also stated there was no sensible suggestion that Zainab Ahmed would engage in a terrorism act if released, and the need to be with her daughter would be a deterrence.
0: The four-week coronial inquest has been set down to investigate the death of a young man who died in Coles supermarket in Alice Springs last year. Mac Arick reports.
4: Northern Territory Coroner Elizabeth Armitage will oversee the inquest into the death of Kumanjai White from the 5th to the 30th of April next year. The 24-year-old Walpiri man died after being restrained by police officers in Coles supermarket last May. The inquest timeframe was laid out in a directions hearing in Alice Springs Courthouse today. Counsel assisting the coroner, Dr. Peggy Dwyer, said hundreds of statements are expected to be heard during the inquest from a variety of sources, including witnesses at the scene, supermarket employees, family of the deceased and police officers. No charges have been laid over the incident.
0: A women's football club in central Victoria says a player has stepped aside following revelations of sexual assault charges against her. Anna McGuinness reports.
5: Former police officer Lucy Lenius is facing four sexual assault charges over an incident in April 2022 in Melbourne's western suburbs. Court documents allege Ms. Lenius intentionally touched the complainant in a sexual manner without consent. The Kyneton-based Wedgetailed Eagles Football Club says it became aware of the charges this morning through media reporting, and the player has agreed to step aside from the club. Victoria Police declined to comment as the matter is before the courts, but confirmed Ms. Lenius is no longer an officer. The matter is due to return to Sunshine Magistrates Court in November.
0: The goalkeeping coach, who worked with Socceroos keeper Pat Beach as a child, says he couldn't be prouder of the young player. Beach shone in Australia's 2-0 win over Turkey yesterday for their opening match at the FIFA World Cup. The 22-year-old made 8 saves as the Turkish side tested the Australian defence. Stephen Allen says, as a kid, Beach practised hard and had all the right physical attributes.
6: He's a great size to be a goalkeeper. So again, it was working through all our fundamentals from our techniques of doing a W to a scoop into talking about that great extension save he made yesterday against Turkey. It's very much what we worked on when he was a child, and it's just the repetitive action of it. And when you do something enough, you generally become pretty good at it, and it just showed in there in Pat's performance last night.
0: It's mostly cloudy across Victoria this evening with some isolated showers in the west and along the ranges, dry elsewhere. Tomorrow, some patchy morning fog in the far east of the state before a mostly cloudy day with some areas of rain developing over the ranges and in the southwest with scattered showers elsewhere, turning isolated in the far east. In Melbourne tomorrow, some showers with a top of 19. On Wednesday, a possible shower with a top of 21. And showers on Thursday and Friday. Right now in Melbourne, it's 14 degrees.
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9: This is AFL Monday with Corbin and Ben.
11: That it is. If you're just joining us from the regions, great to have you with us. AFL Monday with Corbin and Ben, the Carlton champion Mark Murphy in the house. Our Mad Mondays with Murph, taking your calls on 1300 222 774. This is just one of five conversations we have a week on ABC AFL Daily. So great to have you with us on ABC Melbourne and across the state of Victoria. But if you do want to listen to us, wherever you get your podcast, ABC AFL Daily, and you can listen to the full show. So if you're just joining us now, we've already been on for half an hour before this. And Mark Murphy, you can hear all his hot takes on everything that's going on the footy landscape. Your calls, of course, on 1300 222 774, the talkback number.
12: There is a Sunday night podcast we do ready for you in the podcast store on your Monday morning commute to work. I spoke about the fact last night that up until round 15, this had been the season in which we've had the highest percentage of one-goal games in history.
11: So essentially,
12: dating back to 1938.
11: Essentially close games.
12: Yeah. So that was up until round 15, which I failed to mention last night. I've gone back and done it for the entirety of seasons, and I can tell you, Corb, that we are on track to have the highest percentage of one goal or less, i.e. 6 points or less, games in nearly 100 years.
11: Wow.
12: So since 1928, obviously, we played less games there, so that's why it's in percentage terms and not
11: correct.
12: Just games decided by 6 points or less.
11: So it's more accurate. It's not just
12: more
11: like
12: accurate.
11: There's more one-goal games.
12: Yeah, but 21.4% of games this year have been one-goal games. So that's more than a fifth of the games you watch or go to have been decided by one kick. The last time we had a bigger percentage was 1928, which was 24% of games. So quite incredible. In nearly 100 years, we've had this many close games.
11: That's pretty impressive, isn't it?
13: So Greg Swan can give himself a pat on the back. Is he the reason?
12: I think he can.
11: What are we unhappy about? Every week we're sitting here talking about things that are wrong with the game. That's an incredible stat. So on track for a near 100-year first, the amount of close games we've had.
13: We've been lucky on Thursday nights, too. I know we're on Thursday nights, but obviously last weekend was probably one out of the box. But we've had some really good games on Thursday nights, which is great for the TV audience to see that on a Thursday. But, it's interesting numbers there, Benny. Mm. So tells a good tale.
12: Someone did text in very quickly, I might add, too, saying probably the highest 40-plus point margins too, Ben.
11: Take that one on notice.
13: Can we look at that? Can we? Maybe we'll come back next week and have
12: a look
13: at that.
12: We'll come back with that.
11: Liam Ryan was excellent yesterday. So he's kicked career highs in back-to-back weeks. Kicked 5 goals against the Swans. Kicked 6 goals against the Giants yesterday. Never done that before in his career. So awesome for Liam Ryan. But it did leave us asking the question, has he been the recruit of the year? So when you think about the guys that changed clubs at the end of last year, I don't know if you want to kick us off, Murph, or if I'm throwing your hospital handball, or if you want to go first.
13: I've had a brief look because Benny did actually hand me the agenda for today, which is handy.
11: It is.
13: When you're walking in for a show, when you're on up for an hour, they have some sort of agenda to look at. But
12: we're lucky to play free.
13: Yeah. I think sometimes you can get not too bogged down. The last couple of weeks, he's been huge, hasn't he, Liam Ryan? Jack Steele for mine's probably been one of the best ones, I think, this year, along with Christian Petrarch, I think, still been a pretty handy recruit when you look at it. But in terms of purely what they've had to pay for him and give up, Melbourne, I think Jack Steele is probably the pick for mine.
11: So this is the part of it when it comes to Jack Steele. He's actually rated 33 in the competition. So of all players, he's the 33rd best player according to champion data this year. But the price, you're spot on. So they've essentially given up a future third rounder for him, which isn't this year's draft, it's next year's draft. So it's 2027. Keep in mind, in 2027, there's also this compensation pick matching, so you can bump that down 5 spots.
13: Yeah.
11: And it's Tasmania's draft. So that pick could be something in the 50s by the time it's all said and done.
13: Yeah, which really is a throw at the stumps. You're unlikely to get a good player at that pick.
12: Which people, I spoke a few weeks ago about how his numbers have gone back to pre-2023 when Ross Lyon came in at St Kilda. Like he had a dip and then he's come back up now that he's left. So he, for whatever reason, Ross, maybe him, he and Ross didn't seem to gel together. But before Ross at St Kilda, his numbers were good. He polled really well in the Brownlow, the coaches' votes, the whole kit and caboodle. Then they dipped, and now they've gone back up at Melbourne.
11: Tell you what, Soss and Gubby Allen, they've got to be finding a really good player in the 50s, in the 2027 draft, if they want to try and get value for their former skipper in Jack Steele.
12: Oh, I disagree, though. I've got a different player. I think it's Clayton Oliver.
11: Mm-hmm.
12: So I had a look at his numbers this year so far. He's averaging nearly 32 disposals, 8 clearances and 15 contested possessions. Now, you have to go back to 2022. For the only time in Clayton Oliver's career, and let's not forget, this is a guy who's a four-time best and fairest, dual AFLP, CA Player of the Year, so the Coach's Award.
11: You've got to be a good player to win that.
12: He's won it twice.
14: Wow. Jeez.
12: 23 games he played in 2022 and averaged those numbers, more than 30, more than 8, and more than 15 in terms of disposals, clearances, and contested possessions. In 2022, he won that award. So he also won Melbourne's Best and Fairest, one of his four there, and he was also All-Australian. And let's not forget that GWS, they got him for a third-round pick.
11: It's not bad, is it?
12: Like you were speaking about with Jack Steele, and they're paying him 30 cents on the dollar.
11: It's not bad, is it?
12: They're not even paying the full whack. Melbourne is still paying him 70% of his salary or around that mark. So they're getting the coach's best player in the competition output for 30 cents on the dollar.
11: Top 20 rated player in the game. So that's pretty impressive. And pick 48 essentially is what they moved him on for. My nominee here is, again, sort of value for money. But Jai Sarong, to go from essentially an emergency like 18 times last year or something outrageous for Hawthorn, including in the final series, pick 45. So, again, similar. It's going to be a late pick that will probably end up in the 50s by the time all is said and done. So I think he's been a really nice find as a guy that really couldn't play at Hawthorn to all of a sudden be a starting wingman and, as we saw last week against the Saints, a match winner. 1-300-222-774, the talkback number, 1-300-222-774, if you've got a different opinion to us when it comes to the recruit of the year.
12: Other name that needs to be mentioned, Jai Sarong.
14: Oh, hang on. Did Ben just not tune in to the last 45 seconds?
12: Oh, I was reading a text message, sorry. Not like on the SMS line.
14: We need to replay the last 45.
12: Oh, no.
11: That's,
12: sorry. What about Jack Silvani? I actually think the way he's transformed the St Kilda defence has been pretty impressive as well. Also, this is the text I was reading from Mel in South Gippsland. Hi, gents. I'll tell you what we're unhappy about. Teams that are playing teams that they've already played this season when they're yet to play others, it's a Clayton's comp. Can't take it seriously anymore. That's from Mel.
11: Anthony is the next of our callers on 1-300-222-774. What have you got for us, Anthony?
15: G'day, lads. Yeah, Jack Silvani for mine has been amazing for the Saints. And I really think he's just been able to give Wilkie that chop out that he's really needed. Now, Wilkie's pretty much getting tagged every week as a defender. I think Jack's been amazing. And watching the way he goes with the ball, I watched a hell of a lot of him at the at Carlton, to be honest, because I try not to watch Carlton too much. But seeing him at the Saints, just the way he goes with the ball, a couple of saves there the other night, we'd certainly be losing a lot more games without him there.
11: I like that. Like that, Anthony. That's a good nomination. 1-300-222-774. Good friend of yours, Murph, Jack Silvani.
14: Good player. He's right, that caller, in terms of desperation-wise. He's always one that will just give everything that he's got. You can see that on his face. The ability to go up four, we saw that a few weeks ago, didn't we, when he went forward and kicked three. So versatility is certainly a really big strength of his.
11: What about Jai Sarong?
14: Who's that? What, has he had a good year, Ben?
12: I think he's had a good year, yeah.
11: 1-300-222-774, the talkback number. Now, a couple of weeks ago, speaking of segments we just forget about and all of a sudden they roll back around again, it's not our unicorns, we'll get to that. But our six teams that have had the bye, so the four from last weekend, the two from the week before that. Remember a couple of weeks ago, Murph, we did our one-word mentions for the bye? Mm. Well, last week we were following the King's birthday game at the MCG and we forgot all about it for the 2 weeks. So we thought, you know what, we'll bring it back and then we can write down our one-word mid-season reviews, and we can pull them out in the wild card weekend at the end of the season, and we can work out how our mid-season predictions or analysis sums up with how they went when the whole season's done. All right, let's go in alphabetical order. We'll start with the Baggers. What's your one word for the Blues?
12: Control-Alt-Delete. Ooh. All of the buttons you press on your computer to delete it all.
13: Just had enough.
12: Yeah.
13: Not taking the last 4 weeks.
12: Last 4 weeks have been good, but still control.
13: Can they feature?
12: Oh, I think they can from here.
13: But we're deleting, are we?
12: Okay, it wasn't my best work.
11: Go on, give us one.
13: I've got building. They weren't out of a lot of games, similar to what Port Adelaide have done this year. They've been in a lot of games and just haven't been able to fall over the line. Carlton, they're four in the trot. So this weekend against the Giants up at NG Stadium is a huge game because matches where you're playing those teams thereabouts too, they're the 8 point games, and this is one of them.
12: What have you got?
11: Freight train. Freight train is up and going. It's hard to say really fast.
12: You hearing anything out of Carlton, Murph?
13: I'm not hearing anything. No.
11: Okay. Mm. Collingwood.
12: I've gone with Farnham.
13: Slipping.
11: Old.
12: Yep.
11: Yep.
12: So mine's like John Farnham. Farewell to it. Like,
11: we're all on the same page. Yep. Hawthorn.
12: I've gone almost. Mm. I think it's been a bit of an eerie year. What about
13: you,
12: Murph?
13: Yeah, I've got thereabouts. I'm still not sold on the Hawks. I think they...
12: Is that one word?
11: Yeah. Climate.
13: Well, control
12: up
13: the
12: leads.
13: I think it actually is.
11: I've got two words. I'm pretty sure it is.
13: Thereabouts. I just think that their best is well and truly up there, but they've shown they can get done.
11: I'm one short. So, like the cricketing term, I feel like that one quality star short, even with Will Day up and going. Fremantle?
12: Flag mantle.
11: Ooh.
13: I've just got impressive.
11: Yeah.
13: I don't think they're runaway flag favourites. I think they can still, they're still a bit to prove, but they're just ticking them off, aren't they, week by week?
11: Mm. Premature for me, for Fremantle, given just their profile, which I touched on last week, and how young they are. Just while we're talking about the Dockers, by the way, I don't know, for people that are listening to us from WA, they might also tune into Sports Talk on a Saturday morning with Clint Wilden at 10 o'clock over there in WA. And we were listening, as we always do. We catch up. We're on air at the same time. But we thought, I wonder what's going on over in that program. You wouldn't believe what we came across when Nola decided to ring into the program.
16: I'm really sad that Corbin and Ben have become Victorians. Honestly, there was nothing about the Dockers after their game last week. And yes, I know the Roos didn't turn up, but it's the first time really that we're seeing Fremantle not take their foot off the accelerator. And they just kept playing and playing and playing against no one, which is a really tough thing to do. And there was really no acknowledgement through the week, through the podcast, nothing at all about, hey, Fremantle managed to do this. This is the first time they've done it, and they did it well. I'm just really disappointed in my Corbin and my Ben because, you know, they've just become, they've become Eastern Staters.
11: How about that from Nola? Shout out to you, Nola. I appreciate you tuned in and listening.
12: Listens all week.
11: It's amazing.
13: Have you guys forgotten where you've come from?
11: Not at all.
12: No, we were the black swan in State of Origin. It just wasn't as sexy on a Monday night footy show. I was talking about what on earth is going wrong at North Melbourne, was it?
11: As opposed
12: unfortunately.
11: To how awesome the Dockers are. Yeah. I feel like we've got plenty of time for Freo on what they're doing.
12: There's an old saying in the media, if it bleeds, it leads.
11: Yeah.
12: And it's sort of held true, unfortunately, Nola. But it was a beautiful call, wasn't it?
11: But if you want to ring up and talk about how good the Dockers are, I'm happy to be part of that conversation. 1-300-222-774. Shout out to you, Nola. And it's State of Origin, not State of Residence. So we are West Australians, native sandgropers at heart. 1-300-222-774, the talkback number. GWS, in our one-word mid-season reviews...
13: Roller coaster.
12: Mm. That's a better word than mine. I just said slow, which is about their slow starts.
11: Yep. I'm hold. I feel like we're about to learn a lot about the Giants over the next 3 weeks. So if you look at their run ahead, they play Carlton at Giants Stadium this weekend. Fascinating game, as you said, Murph. Another team competing for one of those wildcard spots. Hawthorn at the MCG, Fremantle, and then Geelong. That's 4 weeks. We're going to know in four weeks' time what we think about the Giants. And then the last of our teams for our mid-season reviews for now, Richmond.
12: Injuries.
11: Yeah, I had injured.
13: Yeah, it's two words. I had white flag. I think they're pretty keen that they've put up the white flag, but I think they're just keen to get this season done and get players back and look forward to next year.
12: Oh, you're pretty good at the one-word game, Murph.
11: I know.
12: Just deliver all of your analysis in one word.
11: He spent all day coming up with these words for us. John from Coburg off the SMS says, Jaden Laverty, got him for free. So he was, he of course went to, this is for a best mid-season recruit, if you just flick the radio on, I'm wondering what on earth these guys are talking about. AFL Monday with Corbin and Ben and Mark Murphy on 774 ABC Melbourne and ABC Victoria. As the best mid-season recruit, they got him as cover for Lekalea.
12: Yeah.
11: Of course, Lekalea never left, and in the end, there's been a whole lot of injuries, and Taylor's barely played. And
12: they've recontracted him until 2028. Yeah. So he's gone from delisted by Essendon.
13: Yeah, two-year deal.
12: To a long deal. So well done to Jaden Laverty. Mark from Barwon Head has followed on from the text earlier as well, Mel in South Gippsland. The complaints from various supporter groups online was a mess the fixture is. I'm a Dog supporter and we play the Hawks, Sydney and Adelaide twice before playing Richmond, North and West Coast. Interesting for a team that finished ninth. That's from Mark, as I said, in Bowen Heads. The issue here with the fixture is that if they were to make it so that you play everyone once, so that's 17 rounds, before you play the double-ups, there's significantly less flexibility in the draw. So that means you're more likely to see the same teams over and over on Thursday and Friday nights because they can't manipulate the turnarounds off days' break. There's only so many times they can play teams off a 5- and 6-day break. So it gets very difficult quickly.
11: Yeah.
12: So they're trying to service TVs and the fans in different ways. That's why you get that.
11: How many spots in the top 10 do you actually think are up for grabs?
13: 14.
11: How's that work?
13: Well, there's 14 teams, I think, are still
11: gotcha.
13: A chance.
12: Yeah.
13: Of getting
12: there.
13: So
12: he's got four.
13: I've heard the question incorrectly. But
11: that's right.
13: wouldn't be the first mistake tonight, Corbin, so don't worry about that. I'm not sure why Benny's laughing.
11: Correct.
13: But I still think we go all the way down to Carlton at 14.
11: Okay.
12: Yeah.
11: I like it. What do you reckon, Ben?
12: I like the way Murph's done that because I went about it the other way. I think the bottom two spots in the top 10 are live at the moment. So
11: you got the Dogs safe?
12: I think the Dogs will make it from here. In a way that what I think will happen from here, and I think the Dogs will make it. I'm not convinced that Gold Coast and St Kilda will. I could be wrong. GWS have played one less game than St Kilda. If they win that, they'll go above them. Not an easy run coming up for GWS, as you mentioned, they won't.
11: It is an easy run for the Western Bulldogs, though. So they've got the seventh easiest run home. And by the way, people feel like this is a shot when we say, oh, teams have got an easy run. You got an easy run because you played the harder teams at the start. So that's why it's a softer run home. So you put yourself in this position and you hope that you can bank wins on the back end and ultimately play finals. And St Kilda's in the same boat. I said earlier on the show, I actually think the Saints absolutely make it from here. So I'm very bullish about them getting there. But I think they're the spots. I think Gold Coast 9 and 10 and St Kilda's position, which I'm confident they'll shore up. So I actually think there'll only be one change to the 10 from here on in. I think the Giants will come in. I think the Suns will drop out.
13: Suns will drop out?
11: Yep. I'm worried about the Suns and their run home.
13: I'm a little bit worried about the Bulldogs' 90% percentage is very low.
11: Oh, I did the little ladder predictor and went through, and even if you don't give them all the 50-50 games, they play so many games that you'd expect them to slam dunk that I still feel like mathematically they'll get there.
13: Are you sold on them, though?
11: I don't expect them to make much noise, not this year in the way they're going about it. Speaking of, a little game of arithmetic, which Mick Malthouse loves to tell me, look, it's a game of mathematics. Coming up next, David Astle here on ABC Victoria, of course, with your evening's program. Talking about the world, he's got a World Cup mathematician on to basically talk to you about all the numbers and try and work out who's going to win the World Cup. So that's coming up next, following us here on ABC Radio. Where do we want to go next? We've got a little bit of Unicorn and Wall of Fame coming up, but just quickly before we do, the winners from the weekend?
12: Yeah, I thought Melbourne clearly. I think you can make a case that Stephen King's the coach of the year. I've probably got Justin Longmuir at the moment, maybe just ahead of him. Jordan Dawson, clearly.
11: So Champion Data recorded his first quarter on Thursday night as the third highest rated quarter on record ever. And what he was able to do that
12: three
11: first
12: goals, eight disposals. I think he had a handful of score involvements. Yeah. He was monumental. We saw
13: it was
12: live.
13: Huge. Do you have the other two names for me? I wouldn't mind knowing who they are.
11: Jack Rebolt. So
13: I shouldn't have asked the question.
12: Take it back.
11: And a guy named Gary Ablett.
13: Okay.
12: Yep.
11: So, but they're only on record since 2010 with these player ratings. So third highest rated quarter. He's having a fantastic season. And losers?
12: Well, I've actually got another winner, which might sound strange, but it's Port Adelaide.
11: Yep.
12: So they lost their fifth game by 3 points or less over the weekend, which why are they a winner? Because generally, when that happens, it generally flips the next year. So we think it's good systems and how you handle close games. There might be a little bit of that in it, but Max Lawton, who works at Fox Footy, does their online stuff, has basically proven over a long period of time that it's basically luck. And there's a reversion to the mean, and essentially that will flip in some way, shape, or form.
13: It's luck.
12: It flips year on year.
13: Right. Okay.
12: Mm-hmm. Or not necessarily year on year, but over a period of time, it balances up.
17: Yeah.
12: So, you know, if you lose five close ones next year, they'll generally have a winning record in close games next year. And we've seen that with Collingwood, who were the masters of it, have come right back to the pack.
11: Just on losers, I felt for the West Coast Eagles. They've been really good the last 2 weeks. They walk away with zero premiership points from both of them. And Jake Waterman, who had the opportunity to try and, I think, tie the game late in the piece. He missed a set shot. And his dad was sitting in the commentary box with us on ABC Sports. So I know, Murph, as the son of a footballing father, you would have experienced that. I can imagine your dad's on commentary and he's living that experience. But if you want to know what he had to say, we might put that in the podcast. So there's a little tease for you. If you want to go to ABC AFL Daily, wherever you get your podcasts, you'll be able to hear how that unfolded right now. But for everybody else, we'll carry on here on ABC Radio. All right, Ben, take us through it. Our unicorns, for people that that don't listen every single week, you've been keeping track of the most overused term by football commentators at the moment, which is dubbing guys unicorns. We've had so many unicorns that have been named in the competition. We've had a blessing of them. So as a result, there was even a shirt made, which you've got hanging behind you. And I understand there's another player to put into our unicorn, or on our unicorn list.
12: Yeah, it's a few licensing issues with the shirt, I think it's safe to say, but we'll see how we go with that. I couldn't believe this one on the weekend. So the players that have been in there, Luke Jackson, broadly, widely considered a unicorn, most used for him, Ethan Reid, Mark Blitzarves, Sam Darcy, Dan Curtin, Job Shanahan, historical Justin Westhoff, Josh Weddle, Nathan Kruger, which we weren't so sure about, Riley Thilthorpe and Josh Smiley. Got another one in the Nathan Kruger category here. Not to be too disrespectful, but this was on the weekend, Todd Viney.
18: I just heard you discussing Taylor Goad's come in for his first game, and you know, he's an exciting prospect for us. You know, still learning his craft, but you know, he's very exciting. He's probably a bit of a unicorn in the fact that he's 207, but he's probably our quickest player on the list. And
11: Taylor Goad, welcome to the list.
12: Taylor Goad.
13: I don't mind how Todd's explained that, though.
12: Yeah.
13: 207 and the quickest on the list.
12: Yeah.
13: Doesn't that make you go off?
12: Yeah, it did make me sit up.
13: Pretty impressive.
12: I hadn't heard the audio before just now. Todd Viney's one of my favourite people in footy. I love him. He's a ripper. I'm not having it.
11: Cool. He's on the list.
12: I'll wait to see how Taylor Goad goes before I can...
11: How many have we got there now?
12: ...the unicorn.
11: Give me a rough count.
12: Yeah, 12, isn't it? 12 different players that have been dubbed
11: unicorns.
12: You've got a dozen
11: unicorns. Yep. How about that? If you hear of any, see of any across the football commentary, let us know. Get in touch with Ben Cameron and us here on ABC Sport. All right, before we get out of here, Ben, I've noticed there's a new addition that's hanging behind you, and there is a bit of core flute, and there's a whole lot of names.
12: So what I've done to build our community on this show and through the podcast channel as well is we learned that men under 50 are pretty much the least likely to recommend a radio show or a podcast to their friends.
11: Vulnerable group.
12: And we thought, gee, that's an issue. So I've created the Wall of Fame. If you send me proof of you recommending the show to your friends via text message,
11: social media,
12: footy chat group, social media.
11: Spreading the word.
12: I'll put you on the Wall of Fame. And what I've been surprised by is the likes of Nola, who's obviously a big listener. Yeah. Nola was a very young-sounding woman. I've had Melly, who's sent me on Instagram. She said she was 50.
11: Yeah, it's not gender-specific.
12: Or is 50. So, yeah, it's not gender-specific. But if you want to join the community, spread the good word.
11: Yeah.
12: And we'll have you aboard.
11: What about the Tarralgan Tiger, who's on the list there?
12: I misspelled Tarralgan. I've never been to Tarralgan. I didn't know how to spell it.
11: Shout out to the Tarralgan Tiger. We might need to get a little bit of white out up there on the board, but it's starting to take shape. So if you follow us, ABC Sport on socials, you'll be able to see that in the background and, of course, on ABC Melbourne. David Astle's coming up next. We've got our World Cup mathematician on the way, so you'll be able to work out mathematically who's going to win the World Cup.
12: Sport can't just be distilled down to mathematics, Corbin. It's about heart and passion and national pride at a World Cup.
11: And we're going to find out why and how right now. Thank you, Murph. Have a good week. Thanks to Anthony Furchie. Thanks to Jules Hay. Thank you to you, Ben.
12: Thanks, Corb.
11: Don't forget ABC AFL Daily. Wherever you get your podcast, you can catch up on the full episode there. There's a new drop tomorrow. We'll catch you then.
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17: Evenings with David Astle.

Good evening. David Astle here. I don't know why I can't hear you. I'm getting a whole lot of classical music in my ears. But here you are, and there I am. And this is a little bit of the tune that's coming up in our quiz.

What is that song? Call now, 1300 222 774. I'll juggle around these headphones and try and work out what's happening. But we're about to play the quiz, and that is the first song that will be played. It's an all-music quiz. It's to do with the World Cup, and if you'd like to join us, you don't need to be a football expert. All you have to do is know these songs that use a country's name or a city's name. 1300 222 774 1300 222 774. If you'd like to play along, let's have a brief tune before we get there. And this is Hootie and the Blowfish. This song is called Only Want to Be With You, and I only want to be with you for the quiz. Call now, 1300 222 774.

0: There you go. That is the very first song you'll need to identify. Well, not that song. That's called Hootie and the Blowfish. But I will be playing plenty of songs that use the names of countries or the names of cities. This is the first song. What's the name of this song? Yep. So this is in honour of the World Cup with 48 nations playing, but I've just picked nations and cities from all over the world. All you have to do is call in now, 1300 222 774, and see how far you get into our little radio atlas. Good luck. Love to hear from you. 1300 222 774. And because a little later we'll be talking about those who might be doing an all-nighter to watch some of these games, even though they're at quite reasonable times, I might ask you as well, when you join me to play the quiz, about when did you pull an all-nighter? 1300 222 774. It's 24 minutes now to 8, and it's time to play the quiz on the other side of this.
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0: Well done, Steve and Takerwall. You've got that very first song, but will our first player, who's calling in 1300 222 774, we've got just a few players so far, so plenty of spots on the board if you'd like to get in. 1300 222 774. And that first player happens to be Lincoln, who got in very early from Gippsland. G'day, Lincoln.
6: David, how are you tonight?
0: Good. Yeah, good, really good. I had a great weekend, actually. Went up to Sydney to catch up with my mum, who turned 94 on Saturday. Oh, so big surprise for her. Yeah, look, it was lovely. Just, yeah, it was beautiful. Gave her a big surprise walking in on the restaurant. And gosh, it was almost her last day on earth. I think she was so shocked. Now, Lincoln, when did you pull an all-nighter, mate?
6: All-nighter would be, like, I was at a rave once in Gippsland.
0: Oh, yeah. That would do it. Probably took you about 2 or 3 days to sleep it off as well.
6: Oh, yeah.
0: All right. Well, good news is, mate, you get a bonus because you are our first caller. So tell me all these songs that they relate to well-known nations or well-known cities. Here's the first one for you. What's that one called, Lincoln?
6: All My Tears Be Washed Away.
0: Yeah, and I need the name of the song, though. It's the name of a Caribbean island.
6: Oh, I see. Another song I always
0: watch. Yeah. It's the one with the beautiful James Valentine sax solo. That island nation is called? No, it's all right. You get your life. It's Barbados. That's the nation I was looking for. But you're right. You got the right song. But because we're talking about World Cup nations or any nations, I needed to hear the title. So no worries, Lincoln. This one's a little easier, mate, because you get lyrics. But this one is a city. What is the name of this song?
7: Shouldn't come around here singing up at people like that. Anyway, what you gonna do about it?
0: Okay, now you know that is Dire Straits, Lincoln. What's the name of the Dire Straits hit?
6: Charlie and Julian, isn't it, mate?
0: Think about a famous Shakespeare play, The Two Lovers. Romeo and Juliet, mate. Well done. I wanted to get you at least one in your pocket. Yeah, Rome. There you go, Romeo. See how I'm playful? All right, this one, it's a nation we're looking for now. Where in the world is this? Lincoln.
6: Da, da, da, da, da, da, da, da. No, David, thanks for
0: No worries, time. Mate. Good to hear from you. Keep well. Thanks for calling in. 1300 222 774. Would you believe her birthday was also on the weekend, along with my mum, I think. Karen, g'day.
8: Hello. That was last Wednesday.
0: It was Wednesday. All right. And you're a lot younger than 94, let me guess.
8: Oh,
0: you're correct answer. I think a lot of us are a lot younger than 94. The thing I did with my mum was that I gave her three cards

0: one for a 70th, one for a 21st, and one for a 3. So I gave her 3 cards together that added up to 94. She thought it was a bit rude, but it was funny. Now, Karen, when did you pull an all-nighter?
1: Watching the men's French Open singles.
0: Oh, yeah. Look, sport will do it, won't it? Yeah, those marathon matches as well, that you get into the night, because you get the more you watch, the more you have to keep watching. That's how it feels.
1: Now,
0: the good news tonight, it's not a mystery voice, but it's a little short song. Now, I know that Trevor Chappell does something like this. So I've given you only 1.5 seconds of a well-known song that has a country in its name. See if you can work out what this is from a very short grab. And if you can, you get the bonus life, Karen. Good luck. Here we go. That's how it opens. What's the name of that song?
1: I don't know.
0: No, it's a tricky one. See, I'm sure there'll be a music buff who'll get that, though. This one is a Beatles classic. What's the name of this song, Karen? Karen.
1: I'm trying to guess what it is.
0: Go to Scandinavia.
1: It's a bit Sweden, I think.
0: Unfortunately, not Sweden. It's its neighbour. But Karen, it's been lovely to chat with you as always. And here's a special little treat from the evening's team. Happy birthday to you. Happy birthday to you. For Wednesday. For Wednesday. Karen, happy birthday. Thank you so much for calling in. All the best. The lovely Karen from Altona Meadows. It's, what is it now? It's 17 minutes to 8. You're with David Astor. We're playing the quiz, and it's an All Nations quiz. It's an Atlas quiz. It's the World Cup quiz. Are you been watching the World Cup? It's easy to get sucked in, isn't it? Helen's next in Ivanhoe. Hello, Helen.
2: Hello, how you going?
0: Hello. Did you get comfortable and watch the Turkey game, or you really don't care too much?
2: Screaming at the television. Screaming.
0: You weren't alone, Helen. I think I heard you from, I was up at a pub on High Street in Kew, the skinny dog, and I just high-fived about 25 people randomly in a room. We were just so ecstatic. It was a great event. All right, so there you go with this. This is the Beatles track. Where did you pull an all-nighter, by the way, Helen?
2: Oh, I used to work in a law firm where we had to write pitches or to win business. So it wasn't fun.
0: No,
2: there were a few all-nighters back then.
0: Oh, yeah.
2: Lots of fights at 4 a.m. on wordings or something.
0: Yeah, so I used to do similar things, getting together pitches for advertising business. And again, who was going to get the Coke and the burgers at the one of those all night greasy spoons?
2: The best in everyone.
0: That's right. It does bring out the best and the worst sometimes. Mm-hmm. See, how you go with this. Good luck. This is the Beatles track that's been stumping a few people. What's the name of that track? It's not Sweden, but it is next door.
2: Yeah, I think it's Norwegian Wood.
0: That's exactly right. So I can throw in the adjective rather than Norway. I've thrown in Norwegian. There's a few examples like that. Yeah. Now, if you can get this mystery song, only 1.5 seconds of it, then you can get yourself through to a bonus life. Good luck. Name this track if you can, Helen. No worries if you can't. Any thoughts on that?
2: No, it's not enough.
0: Not even, okay, I know. I mean, Trevor Chappell is just as frugal, believe me. All right, you're going okay because you've got Norwegian Wood. Time for another city, not a country, but what's the city that's involved in this title? All right, that's a generous serve. Do you know the name of that track?
2: I don't think I do.
0: Okay.
2: No.
0: What about if I said it's in the form of a letter and it's written by Vicky Thorne from The Waifs?
2: No, that's too cool for me.
0: No, don't be like that. You know what? You're never too old to be cool and you're never too young to be daggy. That's something I've discovered in life. Helen, thank you so much for calling in. Nice to chat.
2: Thanks.
0: All the best to you. It's 7:45. We're working our way through the Atlas at the moment. How are you travelling? Have you been watching a bit of the Cup? And if not, it doesn't matter. All you need to know is a bit of music and have a guess where the country or city might be. Carlos is next. He's calling in from near the South Australian border. G'day, Carlos.
3: Hello.
0: So you're a borderline Carlos at the moment, are you?
3: Yeah, borderline.
0: I think we're all a bit borderline. So good luck tonight. This is

0: from The Waifs, and this is about where Vicky Thorne, the lead singer of The Waifs, might be. Where is she?
1: The only thing I can think of is Letter to London. But
0: look, I'm going to give you that because it's called London Still, and she's in London saying, hey, I'm in London still. Do you miss me? I miss you. That's exactly right. I'll give you that. You've got the right city, and it's you've got the sentiment of the song, London Still. Nice work. Now, you can get yourself deeper into the list if you can work out what this mystery song is. It does have the name of a country in its title, but what is the name of the song? Carlos.
1: Yeah, I thought it might have been New York, the city name, but no, it's not New York, New York.
0: No, it's not New York, New York, but your New York is probably due in the quiz. Keep thinking along those lines. Now, you sound like you're on the road and you're doing a bit of a long haul at the moment. Is that the kind of style of all-nighter that you can pull?
1: Yeah, that's pretty much it.
0: Yeah.
1: All the way to 4 in the morning.
0: Whoa, whoa, whoa. So, and you kind of, you know, 4-on-3-off kind of routine with the working week?
1: Yeah, something like that.
0: Wow. Okay.
1: Yeah, I was going to say my all-nighter was actually the Live Aid.
0: Oh.
1: I stayed up all night so I could just see Queen play.
0: You know what? What an amazing thing to do, just to be there in live. That would have been on, what, a simulcast, was it?
1: Yeah,
0: I reckon it would have been, you know. It almost the kind of around about the time simulcast was getting all that kind of traction. Good luck here. Now, this is a classic. You get some lyrics. That'll help you, Carlos. What is the name of the country? It's an African country we're looking for. The sunny sky is aqua blue, and all the couples dancing cheek to cheek. Oh, there's a big hint. All the couples are dancing cheek to cheek. Where are they dancing, Carlos? What African country rhymes with cheek to cheek?
1: Cheek to cheek.
0: Yeah.
1: I don't know, Tanzania. That's it.
0: not on this side of the border, mate. Maybe on the other side of the border. Hey, nice to chat with you, Carlos. Thanks for calling in, mate. All the best. Safe trails. 1300 222 774. We're looking for a Bob Dylan classic now. Adam's in Hastings. Hey there, Adam.
2: Hey, David.
0: Hey, are you a Dylan fan?
2: Yeah.
0: Well, you're going to know. Yeah. Where do they dance cheek to cheek?
2: Mozambique,
0: they dance cheek to cheek, not in Tanzania. That might be the bootleg version. Now, what is the name of this classic track that's got a country and a title? Thoughts there, Adam?
2: A country.
0: Yeah, it does have a country.
2: I'll just have to guess one, won't I?
0: Yeah.
2: Australia.
0: Not Australia. If someone guesses the country, I'll take it as the answer. Well done. So it's not Australia. Keep guessing countries, though. You never know your luck. Okay, Adam, here we go. What is the name of this song? I'll get your all-nighter in a minute, but I think you'll lap this up because you get a lyric from a well-known song, and in this lyric you get the nationality of some dancing girls. Show me some Spanish dancers. Okay, what is the name of that track from Counting Crows, Adam?
2: Mr. Jones,
0: it's called. Well done.
2: Oh, is it?
0: Yeah. And your all-nighter, where's that been?
2: I've done quite a few, but I was just thinking about a primary school. We set up a tent and we actually ran a cable out and watched Mad Max and a few other movies and stayed up all night.
0: What, you know what? The movie marathon. If you've got the right company and the right movies, it's fantastic. Otherwise, you're just very aware of the mozzies, or you're very aware of the shambolic viewing experience.
2: Oh, the tent wasn't great.
0: And your droopy eyes. All right. Yeah. You're going okay. You've got yourself deep in. You've got 2 out of 2. See if you can make it 3 out of 3. This is where I cut the lyric off in half because the second half is The Nation. If you can, tell me the name of this song. Tell me if you can.
2: I do know it.
0: I'll play it again for you because you've been a good sport. Here we go. I was lost where?
2: In Paris? No.
0: Oh, it's not in Paris.
2: No.
0: Look, you've had a good spell and you've got yourself 2 out of 3, which is fine. Fine quizzing. Thanks for calling in, Adam.
2: Thank you.
0: All the best.

0: It's 10 to 8. We're getting to the pointy end. We're not there yet. We've got plenty of callers to get through, but not that many, because Jerry's next in Vermont South. Good evening, Jerry.
1: G'day, David. How are you?
0: Good. Where did Bonnie Tyler get lost?
1: I have no idea.
0: Well, I'll tell you what, Paris...
1: I've never heard that one before.
0: Paris is pretty much the right country. So what do you think the name of the song is called?
1: Lost in France
0: is the name of the song from Bonnie Tyler. Gee, I gave you that on a spoon. See if you can tell me what the name of this song is that's absolutely stumping everyone at the moment. Any thoughts on that one?
1: No idea what
0: All
1: that
0: right.
1: one is.
0: I might have to play a little longer version for another visit, but clearly 1.5 seconds is not enough to name a well-known song. What about you and your all-nighters, Jerry?
1: I've done a few different types of one, but when I was young and as an apprentice, we used to paint Coles supermarkets at night time.
0: Oh, okay.
1: So they'd shut at 6 and you'd get in and work, and then 6 you'd have to be up before they open again. So.
0: Could you play your own, you know, grungy music, nice and loud?
1: Yeah, we'd have music. And,
0: okay. Yeah. And how did you determine who played what?
1: It was usually one of the older blokes.
0: Of course it was. I was waiting for that answer. There had to be some kind of pecking order. All right, now you've got Paris Lost in France. Let's see how well you do with this one. Jerry, that might have been playing when you were stacking shelves.
1: Exactly, yeah, it was Kids in America.
0: About that era, was it? Okay.
1: Yeah, exactly.
0: Now, some of the older blokes amongst the stacking crew might have been big fans of this band too. Good luck. Okay, now Midge Ewer came out to Melbourne last year, and everyone who was under 30 here at ABC said, "Who's Midge Ewer?" I felt a whole lot older, believe me. What's the name of that track, Jerry?
1: Vienna.
0: Vienna by Ultravox. Midge Ewer, the lead singer. You're doing very well. Good luck. Here we go, song 10. Jerry?
1: That's the Bangles, Walk Like an Egyptian.
0: That's as good a run as we've had through the Atlas. I basically spoon-fed Lost in France, but now you need no spoon-fed. I'm actually going to take the spoons away. I'm going to take your floaties away. You're doing it all on your own here. Song 11, Working Our Way Through the Atlas, in honour of the World Cup. 48 nations playing. A little later tonight, we'll be talking to a German mathematician who's going to tell us who's going to win the World Cup, because apparently he knows. Forget about the octopus. It's all about the mathematics. Good luck. Name this country. It's a version of this country, Jerry.
1: Greece,
0: yes. All right, here you go. This might have been grungy, probably a little before your time in terms of the stacking duties, but name this track. All right, Jerry.
1: Is it UMI?
0: Yeah, it is. Big hit from UMI, probably their biggest hit.
1: No, I can't remember the name of the song. I know the song, I just can't remember what it's called.
0: You did really well. Yeah, I was going about 5 straight. That was fine quizzing. Thanks for calling in, Jerry.
1: No worries. Thanks, David.
0: Would you believe Marcia just dropped out? I was just about to go to Marcia. But she probably wouldn't have known what the name of this UMI track is. She might have. I don't know. But maybe that's why she jumped out. That means I go to Nicole, who's in Olinda. Hello, Nicole.
2: Hello, David.
0: How are you with your UMI grunge recall?
2: Recognise UMI straight away, but I'm really bad on this.
0: I'm going to help you out, because I just helped out Jerry there. So this is something chair, and we're looking for a European capital that goes in front of the word chair. Okay, that doesn't help you either.
2: No.
0: Okay. All right, what about this track? I'm going to play you, just because I'm feeling nice, I'm going to play you not 1.5 seconds, but 2.5 seconds of this track to see if you can work out what it is. If you can, you got a life. Good luck. Nicole.
2: Yeah.
0: Go.
2: Midnight Train to Georgia.
0: We do have someone who's got a life. Nice work. Do you reckon you would have got that with the 1.5 second version?
2: I did. That's why I rang.
0: Oh, well, okay. Well, there you go. So I absolutely gave the head start to the last person who needed it. In which case, I can tell you for free, it's Berlin Chair. So that is.
2: Of course.
0: Yeah, that's. Yes. Well, you can put that behind you. Forget it ever happened because you've got your life. Now you're bulletproof. Although now, unfortunately, Nicole, you've got no safety net. Belief that twitching cable. Tell me your all-nighter

0: story?
1: Oh, Y2K, a beach in Goa with my now husband. we went to some crazy rave bar and we're determined to watch the sunrise.
0: So what a great thing to do. Well done. You got to the other end. When you said Y2K, I thought you were going to be up there waiting for the earth to end there with your hardware. I had the completely different vision. The Goa rave was not where my first mind went. All right, good luck.
1: Yeah, it was good. It was a good one.
0: Sounds fantastic. Name this tune. Might have been playing. It could well have been playing at that Goa rave, Nicole.
1: It could have been a little bit before my time, though, I think.
0: Ah, okay. All right. Well, we've had one Kim Wilde. This is the second Kim Wilde.
1: All right. Okay. No, I'm going to have to say thank you and good night.
0: Wow,
1: David.
0: What a lovely visit. Thanks so much for dropping by, Nicole. All the best. See
1: you. See you too.
0: Okay, let's go next to Jamie, who's calling in Sunshine West. Good evening, Jamie.
2: Hello.
0: Now, if you get two fresh questions, you will be the winner tonight. You're in that point where we've got 4 minutes to go until the news. So tell me, we've had Kim Wilde with Kids in America. She also had another big hit that had a nation as its title, and it sounds like this. What is the name of that?
2: I'm thinking... is it Cambodia?
0: Oh, that is a very good thought, Jamie. I'm going to pass on the all-nighter so that we do need to get a winner. Good luck. Now, you get two questions here. You are the winner. Good luck. Here is question number 15. We're deep into the Atlas. All right. Over to you, Jamie.
2: Oh, my God.
0: Oh, that's rough, isn't it? That is super rough.
2: Yeah, it's a rough one.
0: This is a participating nation within the World Cup at the moment.
2: Okay, that narrows it down.
0: Yeah, there you go. I mean a participating host nation, so that narrows it really down.
2: Okay, Mexico.
0: Yeah, Mexico.
2: Mexico.
0: I'm feeling sorry for you now. I might have to say thanks for playing, Jamie. Nice to chat. You got the right country, though. You just need to stretch it out into a title. But you've got Mexico. That's going to help Stephen. Thanks for calling in, mate. All the best. Stephen's next. It's Mexico. What's it called, Stephen?
3: Oh, hello, David.
0: Hello, yeah.
3: That's Stan Ridgway from Wall of Voodoo.
0: Wall of Voodoo. Radio. Yeah, Mexican radio. Gee, I love your knowledge.
3: I had got the import single of that back in 1982, and I sent it back because it had no lyrics on it. I was talking to a friend who said it was worth tens of thousands if I kept it.
0: Oh, don't tell me that, because I tell you, someone like Jeff Jenkins would just curl up. All right, now, here we go. See if you can close the deal. Good luck. Name this track. Original version by the Rumpy Band. It's called, Stephen?
3: Oh, no idea.
0: Oh, unbelievable. We've got to the final question. And all I needed for you to say is My Island Home, playing with the world Island. Never heard of it?
3: Yeah, I've heard of it.
0: Christine Arnoux did her own version of it.
3: Yes. I know the Christine
0: Arnoux. Now you know.
3: Version.
0: Now, well, I didn't play that. I played the original, so I was being a little bit mean. But I love your Wall of Voodoo story. That's incredible, Stephen. Hey, thanks so much for joining us.
3: No problems,
0: David.
3: Goodbye.
0: All players, Jerry did very well. Everyone had a crack. That was fun. So coming up, a question for you. This is a little mystery. This is what we call the Scurry Funge game. And this is a word. It's a true word. It's ground mail. GROUNDMAIL. What is ground mail? Send through your best suggestion on the text line 0437 774 774 and I'll put that to Dr. Jess. She is a vet. She's got all sorts of answers for your vet questions. What's your pet questions and what is ground mail? Send through any curly pet question and send through what ground mail means and we'll resolve all that after the news. Stop.
4: A ABC News. Good evening, I'm Noni Edwards. Community members have gathered at Sydney's Coogee Surf Club this evening to debrief and provide support to those impacted by the weekend shark attack.

0: 35-year-old Leah Stewart was mauled by a great white after going for a swim on Saturday morning. Her family says she's been left with severe and life-threatening injuries that will require ongoing care, support and rehabilitation. She remains in hospital in a critical condition after undergoing multiple surgeries. Speaking ahead of tonight's meeting, Surf Lifesaving Club President Ben Heenan says people are still reeling and trying to process what's occurred.
1: We know that this will affect the community in a raft of ways. Those that were part of the response, those that saw the incident, those that heard about it, those that take comfort from the water. Something tragic has happened in their place of peace. We know it's going to be a long journey for recovery for a lot of people.
0: North Queensland police are searching for thieves who made off with a utility which had a baby inside. It happened in the Townsville suburb of Garbutt just before 2 o'clock this afternoon. A woman was nearby the vehicle when it was taken. The offenders came back moments later to safely return the child, leaving it on the roadside before driving off again. The black Isuzu D-Max is still missing. The government in the UK has just announced that children under 16 will be banned from social media. Europe correspondent Mazoe Ford reports.
2: British Prime Minister Sir Keir Starmer announced the ban on social media for under-16s and said he hoped it would be enforced by early next year. Sir Keir said it was necessary to introduce the change to better protect the well-being of children when they're online. The Prime Minister added that the decision was reached after speaking to parents and teenagers and considering evidence from Australia's social media ban. Other European countries are also looking to Australia as they consider their own policies to make children safer online. Zoe Ford, ABC News, London.
0: Israel's defence minister says Israeli troops will not withdraw from Lebanon as part of a ceasefire deal announced by the US and Iran. Matthew Doran has more from Jerusalem.
3: We haven't heard from Benjamin Netanyahu, the Israeli Prime Minister, to this point, and that is quite telling given the criticism leaking from his government and his military about this deal. Israel viewing it as the US forcing it to toe the line, despite the fact it's Israel literally on that front line. How that manifests from here will be critical. If Israel insists it is not a party to this deal and continues to exchange fire with Hezbollah in Lebanon. We have already heard from the Israeli Defence Minister, Israel Katz. He says that Israeli troops will not be pulling out of seized territory in Lebanon. How Iran views that development remains to be seen.
0: Ukrainian President Volodymyr Zelensky has condemned what he says is a Russian attack on one of Ukraine's holiest sites, the Orthodox monastic complex Pechersk Lavra. In overnight strikes, authorities say killed 10 people. Russia's denied targeting the cathedral. The BBC's Nick Beak has more.
4: For more than 4 hours, waves of ballistic and cruise missiles and drones hammered Ukraine. In Kyiv, the Pechersk Lavra Monastery, a 1,000-year-old UNESCO World Heritage Site, was seriously damaged. The head of the Orthodox Church of Ukraine called it another Russian crime against humanity, against history, against Christianity. Russian officials said 3 people were killed in Ukrainian strikes.
0: Scientists are warning a major section of Antarctic winter sea ice may not properly return. The Bellingshausen Sea off West Antarctica is usually covered by ice in June, but satellite images show about 650,000 square kilometres has failed to form this year. Researchers say the region is unusually exposed to warmer ocean waters moving south. Dr. Will Hobbs from the University of Tasmania says most of the surrounding environments will be impacted as a result.
5: Whatever you care about is probably going to be impacted. It does provide a protection for the land-based ice against damaging swells and summer warming. So that loss of sea ice in winter means that that period of lack of protection in summer gets much longer. And of course, there are big impacts for what is a unique and irreplaceable ecosystem.
0: South Australia's Premier says the Socceroos' win against Turkey last night was enthralling. Thousands of fans gathered in Adelaide yesterday to watch the team win their opening World Cup match. 5 players in this year's Socceroos squad are from Adelaide. Premier Peter Malinauskas says Nestori Irinkunda's story is powerful.
6: Here is a family that refugees fleeing civil war from Tanzania. It was Australia that opened our hearts and showed compassion and gave this family a home. And now Nestori is a national hero.
0: ABC News. More on ABC Listen.
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12: Great to have your company. If you've just joined us, and to all those ready to play, we're looking for a little word today. This word, it's in the dictionary. It's a rare word, and the challenge for you is to make up what this word means. The word tonight, it's a compound word, and it's made up of two very familiar words. Ground, as in ground floor, and mail, as in mail order. Snail mail. But what is ground mail? All one word. That's your challenge. We call it the Scurry Funge game, and if you want to send through your best creative suggestion, no point looking up the answer. Just come up with your most persuasive bit of nonsense, and let's see if Jess, that is Dr. Jess Wild, votes for that. And speaking of Dr. Jess Wild, she is the vet who's got those all those questions and answers to lots of, I should say she's got all the answers. She might have questions for you, would you call in? But if you've got an answer that you're seeking, then you need to ask a question. You see how it works? It's a Q&A thing. That's what I'm trying to say. So call in now, 1300 222 774. Don't ask Jess about ground mail. She knows nothing about that. Well, we'll see. But if you've got a question about your cat, your dog, particularly around winter, and we know how cold things have got in the last few weeks, how is your animal coping in winter, and how could they cope a little better? And if you have got a natty jumper, particularly a greyhound owner, I'd love to get a photo, and I'd love to hear about how fussy your animal might be to take on a wrap or a garment or a jacket. 1300 222 774, if you'd like to join us for pet chat. 1300 222 774. We'd love to hear you firsthand so we get to know your animal well. And you can text in too on 0437 774 774. A couple of people saying, David, what was that Mexican song? And we did hear Wall of Voodoo was the name of the band. I'm not sure if they had many other hits, but the name of the song was Mexican Radio, and it was a hit, I'd imagine, somewhere like the late 80s, give or take. We are about to play a tune, but on the other side of that, we're going to get to Jess. And love to hear from you if you've got a question. In fact, Jess, you're right here now. Tell me about, does every animal need a little jacket, need a little extra care in winter?
13: Well, look, I think it's just very much dependent on what their normal activity levels are. But I think as we all get colder, it's definitely nice to make sure that their environment is comfortable. Look, making sure that if they're a highly active dog, wearing a coat while they're outside running around is exactly the same as you putting on a coat and then going for a run. So you need to think about, that's probably not the right time for them to be wearing a coat, more so when they're resting at home in around the cold environment, or maybe just going for a gentle walk. That might be more coat-based weather. But their actual physical fur coat is also really critical with that too.
12: It's one of my favourite things this time of the year, is seeing all the designs and all the wonderful ensembles being sported by our canine friends. Greyhounds in particular look very natty in that striped little vest.
13: They get the full
12: vest.
13: Arms too.
12: Oh, they look gorgeous.
13: They go all the way down their legs. It looks great.
12: Now I'm wearing booties too, yes, just to protect their feet. So I'd love to hear from you if you are a greyhound owner or any dog owner that is very prone to dressing up your animal. 1300 222 774. Bonus points for a pick. Jess is going to do her best with ground mail after this. And if you've got some mail about your cat or dog, love to hear from you. This is Beautiful People by Australian Crawl. Ground mail and your pet questions after this.

0: Yeah, they do. 1980 was the name, was the year, I should say. Boys Light Up was the name of the album. Australian Crawl, Beautiful People. And in an uncanny coincidence, Paul from McKinnon, I just texted in onto the, I should typed in into the screen there, what year did Wall of Voodoo have a hit with Mexican radio? And there you were, the same moment I texted that in. I Googled it. There you, was your answer. Paul, who said, David, Mexican radio was released in 1982 and Wall of Voodoo had a top 10 hit with Far Side of Crazy in 86. So they had two hits, not just one. And Paul, you are intuitive and uncanny with your knowledge. Thank you so much. It's 12 past eight. You are with David Astell. And joining me right here in the studio, who you heard earlier, is Dr. Jess Wild, Chief Veterinary Officer at the Lort Smith Animal Hospital. We've got a few pet questions to get to, Jess, but have you been watching the World Cup?
1: I have been watching the World Cup. It was very exciting.
0: Yeah, it has. And I'm thinking, well, a lot of all-nighters coming up if they get into some round of 16 with 3 o'clock starts. But you would have pulled plenty of all-nighters in your professional life, I'd imagine.
1: Yeah, look, definitely got some that are very memorable, some that I wish I didn't remember, and some that are probably all melded into the distance. But, yeah, look, lots of looking after animals at night. But I probably have some good old nighters from just being a student in my vet days too.
0: Yeah. Yes. Just studying, trying to get it right, trying to get
1: exactly.
0: That. All right, here we go. These are all the possible answers of what ground mail is. Good luck.
1: Yes.
0: It's the letters my postie delivers to my lawn instead of the letterbox.
1: Yep.
0: It's a type of medieval armour worn by archers. It's a code term for carrier pigeons in the Second World War. It's the money you have to pay to be buried. It is mail that is transported exclusively by road. It's the chemistry that is sent between plants and fungi through the soil. It is writing in the sand, or it's the recycled pulp of undelivered mail that's used to make kitty litter.
1: Oh, jeez.
0: They're really good, aren't they? They're so good. One of them is actually correct.
1: Okay.
0: All right. So I'll do a quick whip through again.
1: Yep.
0: Okay. So it's postie letters that are basically delivered on the lawn. Mm-hmm. It's top of medieval armour used by archers. It's a code term for carrier pigeons in World War II. It is the money you have to pay to be buried. It's mail that's transported by road. It's chemistry sent between plants and fungi. It's writing in the sand, or it's recycled pulp of undelivered mail used as kitty litter.
1: I mean, I like the last option because that definitely tickles my fancy. But for some reason, the grave, the paying to be buried is ground mail. Yeah, I'm going to go with pay the buried. Yes.
0: You are awesome, Dr. Jess.
1: Yes.
0: You have nailed it. In the same way that we have black mail, which is dark money you have to pay. In Scotland, they had ground mail. So it's the money you had to pay to go in the ground. Well done. Very impressed with that. All right. So what is baffling you with your animal? Love to hear from you. Is there? And that was beautiful suggestions too. I have to say some of those were standouts. Colin, I loved your idea about the transference of messages between fungi and plants. And that last one about the recycled pulp. That was beautiful from Louise in Fairfield, used as kitty litter. So many clever ideas there. It is 8:15. David and Jess, we'd love to hear from you if you've got a pet question that has been perplexing you, and if you've got a photo of your beautiful animal there in a winter ensemble, love to see it, because that is part of the pleasure of being on radio and using our words to describe what we see. More to come after this.
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0: And cold comfort, Greg in Geelong. Jess just told me during that little promo that the other one that she loved was yours, which was the medieval armour used by archers. It's very good, very good. So Jess, here we got, you know, we're kind of low of about 3 or 4 at the moment, and even walking out this morning was quite the shock. What animals need garments and what animals don't?
1: Look, I think it is very dependent on what the animal is doing, mm-hmm. the age of the animal, and also their current coat. And also what they'll tolerate. You know, animals aren't really, it's a very human thing to dress mm-hmm. yourself up, and so animals are not used to it. So I think I'd be definitely focusing initially on our older patients. So, you know, definitely at Lord Smith around this time of the year, we start to see, you know, those patients that are over about the age of 7 or 8, they're definitely.
0: I love how you say patients. I'm thinking, yep. Okay.
1: Well, I know.
0: These
1: I know.
0: Are the people.
1: My
0: no,
1: patient.
0: You're talking patients.
1: I'm talking about my
0: patients. Of course, you're talking about your patients. Yeah.
1: We're definitely starting to see them sort of that over 7 or 8. They're starting to get a bit creaky around this time as the weather changes. So I think it's those ones that we need to start to focus on initially. But it's really important that we think about when would we wear clothes. Now, we don't go and put on a thick, heavy jumper and then go for a big, long run.
0: Right.
1: It's more that, you know, those patients that and those pets at home that are just lying around during the day because the house starts to get cold, we probably don't run our heating all throughout the day. If they're sitting outside, you know, during the day, that's really important too. Or if they're just going for a really light walk in the colder parts of the day, that's where I consider a coat. But then, for example, a husky probably doesn't need a coat.
0: As the name suggests.
1: We are built for the snow. There's not a lot of snow here in Melbourne, but definitely thinking about that versus the Whippet Greyhound friends that we've spoken about.
0: Yeah, very thin fur.
1: Very thin fur, very thin skin in general. So they do dissipate heat a lot faster, and so being able to protect them from a little bit of that chill is important.
0: Now, with older patients, to use your phrase, why are they so prone to the cold? What's going on there? Metabolism doesn't work as well, or less central body heat?
1: Yeah, so look, definitely start to see, I suppose, a difference in their muscle mass, which obviously muscles are a key component to keeping ourselves warm, the shivering sort of reflex that we all have. So their muscles start to break down a little bit as they get older because they're not as active as they once were. But also the same with us. They start to get joint pain from the use over their years. So arthritis is really common in all of our older patients, and they often do a really good job of hiding it, in particular cats. So, you know, we've got at the moment, just with what we're trying to focus in on around that sort of senior wellness, is that cats are often really overlooked during this time. And so focusing in on changes in your cat's behavior. I think people are more likely to pick up on the dog that's a bit slower on a walk.
0: Yeah.
1: But the cats don't go on the walks as frequently. But what you might notice at home is changes. For example, they used to jump directly up to the table, but now they're jumping from the chair to the table, for example. So, yeah, definitely getting your senior pets checked is important.
0: Good tip. 1300 222 774. That's the number that Anna called. She's listening in Millicent in South Australia. Good evening, Anna.
6: Hello.
0: What's happening in your life with your patients, your pets?
6: I've inherited the grandchildren's little Shih Tzu. Yeah. She's 16.
0: Oh wow, senior creature.
6: Well, just like grandma.
0: You know, well, yes. Together. You're about the same age, if I could, you know, be
6: that's
0: so bold.
6: Why she's over with Nana.
0: Yeah.
6: And look, she's good. She's got a heated bed, and she wears a coat when I take her out walking, but demented. I think she's demented. She gets these fits, and when we come home, she just sort of stands there and fits up. Now, it's not shivering, it's not cold, it's just, I think, a fit.
0: Yeah.
6: Can you help me with that?
0: No, what's it? That's okay. Yeah. What do you think, Jess?
1: Is she falling over or anything, or just standing there and staring?
6: No, she just stands and stares.
1: Yeah. So look, I would be saying that at 16 years old, we've probably got some cognitive dysfunction. So basically starting to get a little bit more of an

0: older brain, things are not functioning quite as well. And so we can start
1: She's
0: to see that.
1: Very, very, eyesight's very bad.
0: Yeah.
1: Mm. So
0: yep.
1: Hearing.
0: So yeah, they often lose a lot of their faculties around eyesight, hearing, etc. And so you combine that with some general cognitive decline and we can definitely see some unusual behaviours. It's still always worthwhile checking out with a vet to make sure it isn't like a true tremor. Even though you're not sort of noticing those specific things, it could be related to exercise, for example. So she's come out from a walk, she's come back in, her heart rate changes. Yeah. So her heart rate might change, for example, when she's coming back in from those walks, which can change sort of their overall mentation. So what they're looking like, what they're looking at, for example. But it does sound potentially just like some old age related change. And provided it's not happening more frequently and she seems to be recovering from it, you can just continue to monitor. But always worthwhile with our senior pets is being really proactive and checking them out with a vet.
1: She's in a good home too.
0: Good. Fantastic.
1: Thank you.
2: I love your heated bed. That's very kind of you, Anna.
0: Yes,
2: thank you for calling in. That's Anna and Millicent. We've got a bunch of texts too. Beautiful image too that Greg in Geelong, who went very close to winning our Scary Funge game, he sent through Lexi and Boy. And a lovely dog with a Santa hat. And Boy is a python who's got little pink rabbit ears. So very much the festive look. Nice to hear from you, Greg. This one is from Lou in Ballarat. Hi. And by the way, you feel free to send in your text now while you've got Jess's expertise on air for the next sort of 9-10 minutes. So make the most of that. Send through, call through your questions to give us a buzz, 1300 222 774. And to send through a text at 0437 774 774. Dr. Jess Wild is the Chief Veterinary Officer at the Lort Smith Animal Hospital. We're talking about animals in winter, but we're also talking about animal health in general. Lou in Ballarat, hi David, hi Jess. One of our cats went to cat heaven a few weeks ago, and our remaining cat seems to be looking for the other one that has passed. Do cats grieve? Asks Lou.
0: Absolutely. So traditionally, our feline friends are very solitary. However, you know, spending a lifetime with a companion is definitely builds a routine and builds a friendship, a sort of co-relationship kind of thing. So I would definitely imagine that your cat's going to go through a period of grieving, or more importantly, adjusting to those that significant change in their lifestyle and change in their routine. So as much as possible, encouraging your similar routine with them. So making sure you're providing them with the same sort of feeding times, making sure you provide them with the same access to the house, the same access to you. And eventually with time, we do find that most cats do settle. However, there are some circumstances where your cat that's been left might need a friend.
2: Yeah.
0: So if they've been used to being around another cat for most of their lives, they might like to welcome another cat back into your environment. But I would always take that really slowly, because cats are very particular with who they like and who they don't like.
2: They are. And sometimes they take a lot of getting to like the introduced animal as well. Lejeune in Gardenvale. Hi, David and Jess. Here is my rescue domestic short hair cat, Bella, in her winter scarf. She looks very fetching, Lejeune. She has several of them, and some of which she wears to bed on cold nights. She can high five, she can fist bump, she can shake paw, and spin and wave. Lejeune, she looks a beautiful creature. Here's another text from Marcia. Hi, David and Jess. My Westie is a Scottish kit. I've never dressed her. Advice, she's about 13 and likes being indoors, but only about a third. One third of the 24 hours. So, so here we got a Westie who's now quite a senior a dog, 13. Prefers indoors, but when they do go out, do you think Marcia would be wise to put some kind of jumper on given her age?
0: Yeah, I'd probably try and introduce it. Once again, if they haven't worn any clothing their entire lives, not every pet's going to tolerate it overly well. So take it really slow. If you're getting signs that they're stressed or worried, so signs they're stressed or worried would be, for example, rejecting, running away from the jacket, running away from a coat. It could be the signs that they're lip licking a lot. That's often the sign of anxiety or stress. Mm-hmm. Some pets you put those clothing pieces onto and they forget how to walk. So the feeling of it against their fur is really uncomfortable. So I'd trial it. I wouldn't spend a lot of money on your first jacket or your first coat.
2: No.
0: You know, go and get something really cheap from a Kmart, for example. And if that
2: or other stores
0: works well, then yeah, I would look to do it that
2: way. It's a good tip. Yeah,
0: yep.
2: Look, just something basic, just to see if it works. Best of luck, Marcia. It has been pretty cold. We've got to say our animals are doing it tough. Those that are thin fur, thin skin, that could be pretty tough out there. Rhonda's next in Donvale with a talk of a medical crisis or a pet

0: crisis. Is that right, Rhonda?
1: Yes. Hi, David.
0: Hi.
1: Hope you're well.
0: Yeah.
1: I've spoken to you before. Look, I just, it's a really, really critical, helpful area. And I'm doing some voluntary work for an organisation called PET Medical Crisis.
0: Yeah, yeah.
1: And it's a wonderful organisation. I don't know if you've heard of them, but people who are in severe financial hardship, their best friends are their pets, their dog or their cat or their rabbit, you know, and we are there trying to help. We've got some wonderful vets that work with Pet Medical Crisis and just trying to help people and their pets stay together. And it's a wonderful organisation. So if you could just please...
0: Yeah, no, you've done all that for us, Rhonda, because that's the thing. You know, sometimes when you do have acute care needed for your animal, it can be a very expensive process. Jess, you're aware of the service?
2: Yeah, Lord Smith actually does a fair bit of work with Pet Medical Crisis. Definitely there to
1: and
2: support.
1: And can I just say that the wonderful woman that started this organisation, Jennifer Hunt, she is just an amazing woman. She just lives and breathes this organisation and... Yeah, they're just...
0: That's good to know, Rhonda. So that's Pet Medical Crisis of those. Let's hope that that's not what you need, but it might be what you need one day. That's good to know. As much as Lord Smith is there as well, Lord Smith Animal Hospital with Jess and Rhonda there, one of the many who put their effort and time into Pet Medical Crisis. Thank you for that, Rhonda. 26 past eight. This question's from Mike in Phillip Island for you, Jess. Hi, Dr. Jess. My cattle dog, 11, so we're getting, I love these questions because they're kind of quite senior animals, which is important at this time of the year, is with me constantly. If I'm cold, I figure she's cold and I act accordingly. I also turn the electric blanket and split system on for her, even if I'm not there. Spoiled? Totally. So this idea, and we just heard as well from Anne in Millicent about these warmed beds for animals. So it's not something I've been aware of.
2: Yeah, they do both. So we've got warmed beds and also cooled beds. So for the hotter months of the year, especially in Australia, with dogs in particular that struggle to kind of, or they do struggle with overheating. They've got some cooling mats and things too. But yeah, heated beds as well. They're fantastic. Once again, for joints, similar to us, you know, when we're getting up in the mornings, easier to get moving if you're warmer than if you're colder. I don't say spoiled. I say, you know, we've domesticated a lot of animals and I think it's our job now to make sure that they live comfortable lives.
0: Yeah, good on you, Mike. No shame. Absolutely no shame at all, mate. This one is my question. But I'm sure there are a lot of people out there. We just heard from Anne about her Shih Tzu that has got that sort of strange trance state that the Shih Tzu enters. Well, with my cat, who's now doing the maths, probably in the order of 14 years old.
2: Yep.
0: It's actually my daughter's cat, but of course we've inherited it because she's shot through.
2: Yep.
0: That's how it happens. But Bella is showing really kind of quite erratic behaviour and to a point that she sort of might do it, a dump on the bathroom mat, even though her litter is clean. She just does that.
2: Yeah.
0: And I just don't know. I mean, clearly she's not really following the script. I don't know what's a good thing to do with animals who might be suffering some kind of cognitive decline. How can we comfort them?
2: Yep. So the first thing I always like to rule out before going, yep, okay, they're losing their marbles, is things like pain.
0: Mm-hmm.
2: So changes, for example, in where they toilet can definitely be related to the fact that climbing up and into the litter tray is uncomfortable for them.
0: Okay, right.
2: It can be that, you know, if they would normally have gone to a food bowl that used to be up on a counter and they're now all of a sudden crying, you're going, well, your food is there, or I'm doing all the normal things. Have we made sure that they can still get up to the counter without pain or discomfort? So I always first check in to make sure from a pain point of view that they are comfortable. It is always worth with our senior pets running blood tests because there are some metabolic or endocrine conditions. So that's like your thyroid, that's like diabetes, things like that, that can start to crop up, which can cause changes to their mentation, can cause changes to their behavior. So with our senior patients, it is really worthwhile checking these things out first. And then look, unfortunately, if they are just down the line of, unfortunately, they're just getting a bit senior. And, you know, they're not quite there. There is some diets which can help with sort of just maintaining that mentation and that brain function. But other than that, it's supporting them and making sure that they've got all the right things in place to lead a comfortable life.
0: Thanks for that. And actually taking this senior patient off to the vet on Friday. So I'll bring up those concerns and might even get a blood test to see if there's other things going on. That's a very good point you make, because there is a kitty litter involved and the kitty litter does have a slight step to get to. So you might be onto something there. It's almost as though you've done all this before,
2: Jess. I mean, sometimes. Just a few years under my belt now.
0: I can tell.

0: Hi, David and Jess. I don't know about cats being solitary critters. I've just been shared a photo of a bed full of cats. I think it's called a cauldron of cats, or that's one of something like nine cats, I think. I start falling asleep after I get to about seven trying to count them. That's an amazing photo. Thanks. This one is really enjoying the chat. Thanks so much to have Jess on regularly. It's great. Really good insights. Jess, thank you very much, and let's hope at least we can beat USA. That's the one thing we can hope for.
1: That's the one thing, just at least a few goals.
0: All right, good on you. Dr. Jess Wild, she drops in every 4 weeks or so and tries to juggle all the questions coming her way. Keep that in mind if you've got a curly question. It's on a Monday night, every fourth Monday, if you can kind of put that in your calendar, so to speak. 1300 222 774. That's the number to call. If you've pulled an all-nighter, tell us about that all-nighter that you've done. And this is a question that's inspired by the breakfast team, because they chatted to Tom from Williamstown, who has become, this is a great job if you can get it, the unofficial World Cup correspondent, because he's volunteering for FIFA at a Beverly Hills hotel. I mean, that's tough, right? And he's going to watch every single game of the World Cup. Crazy? A little bit. But it certainly involved a lot of all-nighters. So he and his son were in the stand at the Turkey versus Australia game. And here's what he told Bob and Rochelle on evenings. And if you have pulled an all-nighter, love to hear from you. 1300 222 774, because that's the question. On breakfast. On breakfast, of course. Yes, Bob and Rochelle on breakfast. I'm evening. I'm David. This is Bob and Rochelle chatting to Tom from Williamstown, who is watching every single FIFA game. Love to hear your all-nighter. Let's hear from Tom.
2: Oh, my God, I've been up since 4 a.m. Good morning, everyone. A bit croaky this morning, but it's, yes, it's Tom from Vancouver this time.
3: Yeah, Tommy.
1: Your voice sounds exactly how it should sound, Tom. Take us there. Paint us a picture of what it was like in the crowd. Who was beside you? What was the atmosphere like?
2: Oh, the atmosphere, I've never experienced it before. It was just so electric. I was with my son and a few of his mates. We're up in the upper tier, but first level. The chanting was going all day. We walked from the centre of Vancouver from about 6 p.m. all around the town, the whole Aussie tail. There would have been 25,000 people in the stadium, probably 10,000 walking in. It took about an hour. By the time we got in, we saw the Aussies warm up, and we're all fairly nervous. I was nervous. I was very nervous. I thought if we got a draw, I'd be happy. But I was just ecstatic as we got two onion balls into the net, Bob.
3: That's it. In the back of the onion bag, Tom. One of the beautiful things about the World Cup specifically is the communal feelings in the terraces of nations joining strangers but sharing the same flag, same colour. What was it like for you, Tom? Were your arms around your fellow Socceroo fans?
2: Oh, look, we were just hugging anyone who was around us when we scored the goal. I had a really good spot right on the edge of the first row of the terrace, so people were coming down the rows taking photos from that vantage point. I let them borrow my flag that they could use. It was just amazing. I've never experienced that in my life, and I was so happy and proud to be there. I was so proud of the boys. Popper's an absolute genius. When we got there, people were rumbling, oh, Matt Ryan's not in. He's the captain. Jackson Irvine, vice-captain, not in the team. We thought it was all a rumour. But when we got there, got confirmation of the team sheet, we were just absolutely stunned. But pay off to Popper, mate. He is tactical genius. Our defence was solid rock. And Irukunda and Mo up the front, Torre, amazing, absolutely amazing.
1: So, Tom, we keep hearing Australia has stunned the world, have shocked the world. Did it feel like
2: that? Yes, absolutely.
1: Did it feel like that in the crowd?
2: Yeah, we were all stunned. We were so happy. You know, we were getting live feeds of Federation Square coming through. It was broadcast here in Canada, all over the world. So those visions that you see, they're all over the world. And then, you know, I kept saying to people from Sydney, from Queensland, they all know about Federation Square because the Socceroos have put that on the map. And I was just, I'm getting all emotional now. I remember the first time we screened the World Cup in 2005 when we qualified against Uruguay. A good mate of mine, Stan the Man, I know he's out there listening. He was the guy who organised that screen. He pushed for it. And look at where we are now, 20 years later, and it's an iconic place to watch World Cup football. The US have been trash-talking us since we got grouped with them. Just wait. We're coming.

not just for watching sport, but for studying, for travelling. Maybe you were stuck in a place. Maybe you were looking after lots of puppies or lots of kids, including 14 cats, says Kitty in that photo that she'd sent to me. 1300 222 774. Tell us your all-nighter story. What did you get up to? Did you see the sunrise as a result of just trying to stick through what was a tough night or a fun night? 1300 222 774. And you can text in on 0437 774 774. We're going to meet a rising star in Australian music, and a star that was recommended by several listeners here when we were talking about new Australian acts and arts. Well, she's not so new. She's been around and she's done plenty of great music and great projects. She's been in the States as well, and we've got Grace Robinson coming in to share her new song. And Kelly in Geelong has asked, David, what has happened to the Wednesday episode of last week where we had young Kirsty Waugh from the UK? So, Kelly, I can tell you that the Wednesday's episode of the evening show is missing, and we'll try and rectify that tomorrow if we can. But I can say that the Kirsty chat, in part at least, is there on Instagram and on Facebook, and the response to that as well is in the comments below. She was a remarkable young woman, had pediatric brain tumour. She was only 12, I think, or 11 when she was diagnosed. Lost her memory, lost her sight, and she's been calling out to every Kirsty around the planet to just register there on the Kirsty map. You can follow her story too on the My Name is Kirsty, that's the website.com, and you can see Kirsty's story there and the interactive map and how well it's going and how much the news is spreading around the earth. We'll be talking to Grace Robinson. I'll ask her about her all-nighter. You can tell me about yours. 1300 222 774. 1300 222 774. Let's have a tune before we get there. And this is by a band that I'm very distressed. I think that's probably overstating it. I'm upset that they disbanded because they were a really fine band. This is The Preachers. Is This How You Feel? Is the name of this track. It's 21 minutes now to 9. Grace Robinson coming in after this. Tell us about your all-nighter.

0: She's got a fine voice. Her name is Isabella, or Izzy Manfredi, and she was the lead singer of The Preachers that kind of came and went 2013 to about 2015-16. That tune came out in 2013. I think it might have been their maiden single from Is This How You Feel, the EP, which is the name of that track. It's 18 minutes now to 9. You're with David Astell, and we're asking about your all-nighters, because we know plenty of people will be doing that very thing, whether it's the World Cup or whether it's Wimbledon, whatever the sport is. But it's not just sport. We know that it can be study. We know it can be the demands of life or long shift work. Love to hear your all-nighter story. And we'll be joined by Grace Robinson, who's got an all-nighter story. She's also got a fine new tune to share as well after this.
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1: Evenings with David Astell.
0: Grace Robinson was a name that came up more than a few times when a couple of weeks ago, we were just talking about let's highlight Australian artists, because all the Spotify data was saying Australians aren't rating nearly as much as we should there on the world map of music. So we're just trying to say, tell us some names, tell us some acts, tell us some bands we should be listening to, old and new. We got a lot of suggestions, but we got very few doubled suggestions, and there were two or three at least that came in and said, you've got to be listening to Grace Robinson. So we thought, let's get Grace in. And sure enough, here she is in person for your listening pleasure. Grace Robinson, singer, songwriter, thanks so much for joining us.
6: Thank you so much for having me.
0: All-nighters, I guess that's sort of part and parcel with you know, doing a long studio session or maybe a long kind of songwriting session, or
6: yeah,
0: even just touring could be plenty of all-nighters.
6: Well, it's funny that you asked that, because I literally just spent this past weekend at Dark Mofo where I pulled an all-nighter. So
0: that's going down
6: really
0: all
6: well.
0: The way down to Hobart. What were you doing? Was that kind of overnight? You're playing as
6: yeah.
0: well. Fantastic.
6: So I played on the Saturday at the, it's the event called the Winter Feast, which is sort of like this big it sort of looks like Hogwarts, like a big market with, you know, you feel like there's cauldrons and stuff going on.
0: Yeah.
6: But there's this big event at Dark Mofo every year called the Night Mass. And that's like where all of the creepy stuff happens, the weird, you know, David Walsh-y things.
0: Yeah.
6: But that always sells out like 6 months to a year in advance. But we were like, let's try our passes and just see if we can pretend that we're artists that can... You know, because they're all like, your artist pass, can't you get into the Night Mass? And we were like, let's just, confidence is key. And I absolutely just confidently walked past this security guard, and I didn't even give him a chance to look at my pass.
0: No,
6: I just
0: because you belong.
6: Yeah, because I belong.
0: Yeah.
6: Exactly.
0: Why would you even need to kind of be questioned?
6: And I just stormed in, I sort of flicked it over my shoulder at him.
0: Wow.
6: And then as soon as I realised I was in, I just was like, yeah. And it was crazy. It's brilliant. It's the most insane lighting installations and AV and very, very dancey, clubby, but they change the whole place and they do this. It's just incredible. And so... you have to stay up the whole time. It starts at 11 and goes till 5.
0: I want to learn your swagger, young woman. You must have the best swagger in town. The way you can get past any security guard, lanyard or not, that is core swagger right there. 1300 222 774. We'll get to know Grace. We'll get to hear some tunes too, but a couple of all-nighter stories coming in. This one is, hi, David and Grace. Best all-nighter, Maryborough, for the energy breakthrough with school students riding recumbent tricycles in a 24-hour race. There you go. That's one thing I was not expecting. I know. Basically like trying to keep the light going for 24 hours on tricycles.
6: Oh, my God.
0: Both of my children, I'm the dad, were born in the early hours of the morning. The second child, after I was a little more experienced, and I was so tired. But at 8 o'clock in the morning, I had to crack a beer and a packet of chips. Whatever gets you over the line, I say. 1300 222 774. I think we've got Helen joining us. No, not quite yet. We'll get to Helen shortly. But, Grace, you have been... super busy in the last little while. And I know that you've got, you've also, people will know about the Northside Musicians Choir. which you began. That was all the way back in 2025, and it's just got bigger and bigger. In fact, you've got a wait list to join the choir. What inspired that, coming up with that ensemble?
6: Well, I grew up in choirs. At school, choirs was a big thing, and I was a little bit of a choir nerd. Like, I did the a cappella championships and stuff, you know, the sort of glee club vibe.
0: Yeah, I'm thinking of Pitch Perfect.
6: Exactly. Yeah. You're on the right track. And I really leaned into that as when I was at a kid, and my singing teacher was very into sort of vocal groups and stuff. So I feel like it's always been in my blood. And then I went on to be one of the lead singers in Empress, which is a group of three-part harmony. And so once again, working with harmonies a lot. And when it got to like 2024, 2025, and I had so many friends from jazz school, music school, or friends that studied music who were all like, just aching for a choir. And they were like, you know, I used to read music. And I think it's a lot of people who did music in school and were really into it. Like, we all know those people who were like, no, I played in the school band, or I did the school choir and all of that. And then, you know, you get to uni and you, you know, do environmental science or something else, and you never have an opportunity to do that again and have that sort of, you know, organized or structured learning of music. And I think that people just thought that choirs only really existed for older, retired people. And so I was like,
0: or churches.
6: What if I made a choir that's cool and young and hip? And it started as an idea that just for my friends, like these people who had said it, I was like, I've got so many charts of all the stuff I used to sing at school. Let's all sit around and just have a sing. And that's sort of how it started. And then everyone was sort of like, it's really nice to be connecting with each other, where we're not drinking, we're young people, you know. And it was the first time that we would sort of
0: booze, but just the
6: 30 or 40 of us would get together and sing harmonies and drink tea and talk and catch up. And
0: you're a swaggering entrepreneur, I can tell. You're a gifted singer and songwriter. We'll hear your new tune shortly. That's called Harder Than You Think. Getting some Grace Robinson, she's fantastic. And these are all different numbers, by the way. It's not the one family or the one circle of friends. You've got a lot of fans out there. Hi,
6: that's
0: David
6: lovely.
0: And Grace. 4 days and nights on a bus from Broome to Melbourne. Agony, says Pete. My ankles were swollen when I got there, and I just couldn't even sit down. This one, hi, David. Hi, Grace. I pulled an all-nighter while filming a short film. Felt like a feature. The setting was magic. It was rural and off-road, middle of nowhere. It was all about the right lighting and fog effects. I thought those magic words, and that's a wrap, we're never going to be uttered. And this one is from Dave and Seymour. G'day, guys. Tipped my ute on its side on a wet, muddy outback road. It rained the next 24 hours. I wasn't found for 2 days. Spent the night sitting in a camp chair under a small tarp. They were two very long and cold nights, says Dave. All right, Grace. This is where we get to hear your fabulous new single, Harder Than You Think. Give us a sense of what brought this song to being. What's the story behind the song?
6: Yeah, well, I think this song is the first song that I've released solo, sort of under my own name with this project.
0: That's a big deal.
6: Yeah, and I think that this project, after working in the industry, doing so many different things over the years.
0: Because you're a kind of a gig booker as well.
6: I'm a booking agent, yeah.
0: You do plenty of
6: So I work in the industry, and then I also have been working as one of the three lead singers in Empress, which is a very different scene.
0: Yeah.
6: It's very festival, very, you know, sort
0: so
6: of pop
0: festival,
6: world.
0: Very and clerical and kind of logistic stuff.
6: Yeah. So, and then when I wanted to make my own project, I sort of felt like what I was really lacking was just a little bit of who are true me, who I actually am musically, or even just as a person. And I felt like I'd lost that a little bit over this trying to wear too many hats, and I'd just sort of been basically doing all these things for everyone else. So Harder Than You Think is one of the songs that I wrote when I started trying to figure out how to be really me and honestly me. And I'd had a really horrible burnout, and I'd had a lot of anxiety, and I was having panic attacks, and I couldn't figure out how to sort of exist in the world without sort of feeling like I was faking it.
0: I love the sound of this. And sounds like music could well be the remedy you were seeking, just to try
6: and just to write honestly. I think writing honestly was what I wanted to do. And I know that there's so many other people, particularly creatives out there right now, feeling that burnout. You know, we're not just able to just write music anymore. You have to be a social marketing team, and you know, you have to be able to do TikToks and do

0: this and have to do that and do that. And it's so much pressure. And you end up sort of feeling like you're constantly doing things for other people and being like, well, these people might like it more if I look like this or if I do it like this or if I say it like this. And I think I did that for 5 years. And then I came out and I ended up in this just burnout and sort of just feeling really not like I knew who I was anymore, because I felt like I'd just given pieces of it away. And coming back in to who I was, lots of therapy, lots of work on myself, I started playing guitar again and I wrote this song.
1: Grace Robinson is a natural storyteller, says this text. Can't wait to hear her music. Well, the wait is over. This is Grace Robinson, her new track, Harder Than You Think.

Spare a thought for this listener. David, I've just jumped in the car. What is this song, please? Well, what about I get Grace Robinson, the artist, to name and explain? We've heard the explanation, but Grace, the name of this track is...

0: Harder than you think.
1: There you go. That answers that question to that mystified solver who's now in their car and they're going to scribble that down or remember it. And Harder Than You Think, that's available as a single wherever you find your music.
0: Wherever you like to listen to it.
1: Grace Robinson. Now, there's a big gig, two gigs coming up. It's Grace's other side hustle, and this is another project of love, the Northside Musicians Choir. Best thing you can do, really, is follow Grace Robinson on Facebook. So if you head to your Meta platform and look for Grace Robinson Music, it'll take you to the Facebook page where you get all
0: the Instagram.
1: All the Instagram.
0: Instagram's great, too.
1: Instagram is great. Is it Grace Robinson Music on Insta?
0: Yep.
1: Okay.
0: Either.
1: So do that, whatever your platform of choice is, and then you'll get to know these events. And we're talking about the Northside Musicians Choir, which is the pet project that started in 2025, created by Grace. It is having its debut performances at the Brunswick Ballroom there on Sydney Road on Monday, June 22 and Tuesday, June 23. Moshtix is where you get your tickets. And that's, now you've just been, by the way, you've just been called the new Missy Higgins.
0: That's pretty good.
1: I've been listening to Grace's new track on my way to work. So energizing, says another texter. Great song. Well done, says Pete. And he's the guy that had that all-nighter with the, I'm not sure which was Pete's stories. I think that was the, was that the Ute, Pete? Or no, that was the bus. That was the bus from Broome to Melbourne. Mm. And hi, my all-nighter. This was from Roz in Bendigo, 24 hours on a mountain bike racing in the early 2000s. Canberra in October, freezing, but oh, so much fun. So the choir itself, now you were just saying during the during that song that it's not your usual choir repertoire. This, you quite sort of demanding of the group.
0: Yeah, I mean, in the nicest way
1: yeah,
0: possible.
1: Yeah, the nicest. I'm not suggesting that, you know, you're an absolute, you know, nasty piece of work.
0: Yeah,
1: but
0: I think
1: what do you expect from the choir?
0: Well, I think that, yeah, the gap that I could see that I wanted to fill was an option of a choir for young people, but particularly young people who are musicians or have music foundations, so that we could actually do some challenging repertoire. So what we have as a as the outcome then is it sounds really good.
1: Yeah, I bet you it does.
0: It's pretty
1: five-part harmonies.
0: Five-part S-A-A-T-B and, like, tricky arrangements, like rhythmically tricky, harmonically tricky. But we also have incredible singers. Like, there's at least off the top of my head 5 to 10 in the choir who are touring musicians. So,
1: and you also have the incredible musician called Rowena Wise.
0: Exactly.
1: The featured artist. Will she be at both those shows?
0: Absolutely. So the way that it'll work, but we have at least sort of 10 who are, like, they can do incredible solos. So it's very amazing.
1: This is absolute bang for your buck, ladies and gentlemen, because you get along and hear some amazing vocalists, but you hear them in harmony. You also hear some featured artists, and there are some very familiar faces there in the Northside Musicians Choir. Get along, get your tickets. It's happening at the Brunswick Ballroom on Monday and Tuesday next week. That's June 22 and June 23. And finally, what's your go-to health tip, Grace?
0: Health tip. I'm really into steaming at the moment because it is winter.
1: You're not trying to open your housemate's letters, are you? That's steaming in my books.
0: What?
1: No, I'm just joking.
0: I don't even know what that is.
1: Letters. Remember those things that used to come? Things in the letterbox? Grace Robinson, ladies and gentlemen, get along to see her shows, Northside Musicians Choir. Follow her on Insta. Follow her on Facebook. Coming up, we'll be talking about your go-to health tips with Dr. Nick. And love to hear what your go-to health tips are. But right now, it's 9 o'clock.

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2: Evenings with David Astle.
3: Well, it's been a while, but it's a welcome back to Dr. Nick with that trademark smile and teeming with health tips and beaming with health. Sid stepping down from his active duties as a GP, but never fully retired. He's a man who's always involved in healthcare and health messaging, and that includes his role here on the evening show, dropping by occasionally to tell us the latest about keeping well. Dr. Nick Carr, thank you so much for joining us. Great to see you.
4: It's so nice to be back. Retirement seems to be suiting me rather well, I have to say.
3: I'm looking forward. I might be pick up a few tips from you during the song. But here's a couple of texts, and that was just celebrating the work of Grace Robinson. When will she release her next single? Everyone, just calm down. She will release her next single in August. And this texter says, thank you so much, David. I've put that on my bangers list. That one was called, that's the tune that we just played from Grace, Harder Than Looks. Great song. A lot of people really enjoyed that. You are such a wonderful presenter, David. Oh, stop it, no. Jacinta. And Grace, you are awesome. Crying will follow. Grace, love, tone, and natural beauty of voice. Jacinta, thank you for those kind words.
4: She is a great singer.
3: She really is. Yeah. And what a delightful person. So articulate as well. Mm. Great to have her in. And thank you for recommendations, one and all, because we did ask, put out the net. And by the way, we're always keen to get some tips about people to chase down, whether they're singers or storytellers. Happy to have them here on the airwaves. Nick, have you would have done a few all-nighters in your role as a GP or an orderly or an intern?
4: As a young doctor in the National Health Service, it was part of the course. Yeah. But the one I particularly remember was as a student. This is going to sound a little bit pretentious, mm-hmm. but at Cambridge, mm-hmm. Because the May balls would go all night.
3: Yeah.
4: And we couldn't afford to go to a May ball because the tickets were horrendously expensive.
3: Just so swagger. We just heard from Grace, all they have to do is swagger through.
4: Well, then we used to put on some sort of a show and get employed to be there.
3: Oh, see, that's what Grace was doing and down at the Dark Mofo.
4: But what I remember is we had to do a show, we had to do a set at 1 o'clock in the morning and then the second one at 4 o'clock in the morning. And I remember thinking at 2:30, I will not be able to do that. And somehow, by 4 o'clock in the morning, we were firing again. So I was fascinated how you pick it up again. You get through that sleep barrier and boy.
3: So were you doing, you were playing a set, were you? You were a musician?
4: Well, this was the the medical school band called Nick Needle and the Forceps.
3: You're a trombonist, weren't you?
4: I was a singer.
3: A singer.
4: I did play the trumpet, but not in that band.
3: Okay, no. All right.
4: But you do know, fortunately, this was long before anything can occur on YouTube or anywhere.
3: Yeah, that's right.
4: No one need know.
3: That's right. You're not so cursed by the long tail of the social media. Now, before we hear, you've got some great tips about just keeping healthy. So we'd love to hear your tips, but let's hear from Helen first, because she has had her share of all-nighters. Helen, good evening.
5: Hello, David. Hello, Dr. Nick.
4: Hello, Helen.
5: I'm not nearly as confident now the doctor is present to admit my very worst.
3: Oh, don't worry. Nick is very forgiving. Well, what did you get up to?
4: It's all confidential.
5: All right, I could always do a single overnighter. But once I was awake for 60 hours.
3: 60.
5: Doing socialising all that time because a friend was in Australia just for a few days for work. And so, you know, normal night, Monday morning, get up, go to work, and then eat and drink and talk and walk the streets and play and go to nightclubs, shower, go to work the next day, same again, Wednesday morning, work all day, go to bed at night, which made 60 hours. And the last half a day, I was getting leg cramps, which I thought was probably related.
3: That's called the Cinderella cramp. That's from an all-nighter, Helen. And so this was last week. You're doing well. You pulled through quite well.
5: Yes, of course I did. No, it was about 30 years ago.
3: Oh, well, you haven't lost that stamina, though. And that's probably not medically advised, Nick.
4: Well, I hope you weren't driving towards the end of that 60 hours, because we know that by the time
5: we weren't, but the thing was, you know, we were chatting and eating and drinking and laughing, and it was. And we didn't want to waste a minute of it.
3: That's just being large on life, Helen, and really celebrating that ephemeral connection that you had, physical connection, having that friend in town. I fully understand it. And 30 years ago also makes a lot more sense to me as well, given my own body clock these days.
5: But, and my only health tip is of course, as ever, garlic and chili and ginger. And my whole life I've hardly ever had medication.
3: Mm-hmm. Garlic, chili and ginger. And not forget chocolate for breakfast too, Helen.
5: No, just one square. Just one square, David.
3: One square only. Stoic as always. Thank you, Helen. Lovely to hear from you. Thank you for that tale as well.
5: Goodbye.
3: All the best. So, Nick, before we hear from the actual Missy Higgins, a lot of people are comparing Grace to Missy. What's you've got a tip. You're only going to give us half a tip. This is a half tip about eyes. Is that right?
4: Yeah, so I got this tip from a fantastic neuroscientist from Queensland, a woman called Selena Bartlett. And I'm very interested in scientifically based information, not just ideas, but stuff that's been proven. And she told me about this, the importance of what you do with your eyes for the first 5 minutes in the morning.
3: Okay.
4: The first 5 minutes can change your entire day.
3: Could I have a guess?
4: You can have a guess.
3: I think you need to register the fact that it's daylight. So it's almost telling your body clock, circadian rhythms, be wakeful. So would that first 5 minutes be about taking in sunlight?
4: It's more about the distance at which you gaze and whether you look close or far. But I'll hold that thought until you more detail.
3: All right. Love to hear your health tips. I've got a health tip. I've been balancing recently because everywhere I go, I think balance can be a perishable quality. What is your health tip? How do you keep well? Might be diet. It might be a habit. Tell us about what's a health tip that you've been observing that's been doing you well. In honour of Grace Robinson's visit, this is Missy Higgins with Peachy. Love to hear your health tips.

0: That is Peachy from Missy Higgins on a clear night. I'm not sure if it's clear night at the moment, but I do know it is cold, and that means that those stars are out. We've got a bit of rain coming our way. We've got the Weather Bureau coming up a little later in this hour. But love to know if you've got a means of keeping well, about be a diet habit that you've got. It might be some form of exercise that you try and build in, or even just one of those things that you do. As for the last couple of weeks, I've been standing on one leg and then on the other leg for a minute on each side. I don't have a clock running, but I do have music playing. So I say I need to stand for a verse and a stanza for one leg, and then a verse and a stanza for the other leg, enjoying the music. It's been doing me okay, and I think balance is something that we take for granted. That's a health tip. I'm not sure. We'll hear from Dr. Nick what he thinks of that, but Dr. Nick has got some great tips for you to try and keep tickety-boo all the way through your years. 1300 222 774 if you've got one for us, and you can text in as well on 0437 774 774.
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0: Yeah, it's Dr. Nick. Dr. Nick Carr back in the house. He stepped out of the clinic, but he stepped into the radio clinic here on the evening show right across Victoria on 774. Nick, you teased us, you taunted us, you do those things that radio craft people do. You only gave us half a tip, and this is about something that we can do every morning with our eyes that can set us up for the day. Now, I guessed taking in sunlight, you looked kind of underwhelmed by that response because it's not really where you're going with this tip.
1: It's really hard to give an expression which says half right.
0: Yeah, okay. Yeah, well, you did very well because I get a sense that was you yeah. weren't saying that's wrong. You didn't give me an absolute grimace. Yeah. But it was kind of like it was an indulgent half. You know, well,
1: the point about this tip is it's not just a good idea, it's proven science.
0: Okay, right.
1: And
0: so
1: I got this tip from a neuroscientist mm-hmm. who's a professor up in Queensland, Selena Bartlett, and she told me about this a few years ago, and I was amazed by this because what she says is that there is our eyes are actually part of the brain. They grow from the brain. Mm-hmm. So they're like intimately connected with our brain tissue. And what we do with our eyes in the very first few minutes of the day can actually affect how we feel for the entire day. Because what she's shown is this: if we have narrow focus in the first 5 minutes of the day, that programs the brain to be on high stress alert for the whole of the rest of the day. And what's the most narrow focus that we can have? It's waking up in the morning, looking at our phone, looking at a screen.
0: Or reading a book, a beautiful book that I'm absolutely lost in.
1: So there's certainly a connection between the experience mm-hmm. of the narrow focus, but turns around the other way. What she has shown is that if the first 5 minutes of the day we look distant, we look broad at the mm-hmm. horizon and just relax our eyes and gaze distant, then that programs the brain to be on lower stress, lower anxiety for the whole day.
0: But how does that work? I mean, I can understand you're talking about this is from the original Neanderthal brain where this idea of long vision is something that is a non-threatening mindset versus short vision, which could be about being threatened?
1: It's a potent evolutionary mm-hmm. reaction that we have, that narrow focus was associated with danger and risk, and because focusing on danger and risk and being prepared to run away keeps us alive, that is very potently imprinted on the brain, because being safe and relaxed, of course, can get you eaten. So being safe and relaxed works,

0: confidence and some calm thoughts. That is the perfect recipe in those first few minutes to make the brain relax for the rest of the day.
1: We'll go to Frank in a moment, but I just want to keep you on task here. What would you advise if I am waking? Where should I be looking? Because I tend to go for phone or book because, unfortunately, they're both at short focal length. But what, I mean, sure, I can open the window and look at my fence. I can step outside my bedroom door and look at the kitchen clock or look at the clothes horse with a towel hanging off it. I mean, where do you go looking?
0: So I go downstairs, I open the back door and I look out to the distance and I don't even focus. I'm not looking at anything. Okay. So I'm literally letting my eyes gaze into the distance, thinking some relaxed thoughts. But what she's shown is that even if you just lie in bed and look at the ceiling, look out the window. So natural light is good, but if you can't get that, anything that isn't narrow focus is better.
1: How about we all try it tomorrow morning and for the next few mornings and we'll report back? Dr. Nick won't be here, but love to hear your reports. Keep that in mind.
0: And I can tell you, I've told patients this over years and I've had a number of people come back and say to me, you know, it makes such a difference.
1: Look, you are a man of wisdom and I know that this has been also clinically proven. So this is a fascinating tip. I've never heard it before, so I'd love to hear people's feedback on that. Let's keep reporting back. People take a bit more of a longer look when you get up in the morning and a calmer look and see how that affects your day. 1300 222 774. We're talking about habits, healthy habits, and things that you do to keep well. Frank joins us now. Nick in Benalla. Good day, Frank. Or is it Benner, in fact?
2: Bina. It isn't spelled appropriately, David. I'll give you that.
1: No, that's okay. Bina. No, thanks for clarifying that, Frank. Now, how do you keep well?
2: Look, I've been fascinated by that discussion about the light thing because I've been reflecting on it while I've been listening to you, David. And I've probably sort of done that all my life anyway because I've been on farms and I get up and let the chooks out and I count my dozen sheep that I've moved off the farm now. I've retired off the farm and just got a little one. I've only got 10 sheep and I get out and I check them out in the morning. So that probably helps.
1: That sounds ideal. What do you reckon, Nick? What Frank's doing?
0: And Frank, it doesn't send you back to sleep counting all those sheep.
1: No, you sure you got 10 of them, Frank?
2: No. Well, I've got 10 fingers, so I can handle it.
0: But good on you, Frank, because you are naturally doing exactly what I'm just talking about. You're getting outside, you're doing something pleasant and relaxing and looking distant. Absolutely perfect. Well done.
2: But I'm just coming back from pickleball now. It's the first time I've ever played pickleball tonight. And I played 6 games and actually won 5 of them. But I played 3 tennis this morning and then rode my bike on the rail trail.
1: Wow.
2: 4 kilometres. And I'm 72 in a couple of weeks and I umpire footy still as a field umpire. So I must be doing something right.
1: He's doing something very right.
0: So, Frank,
2: I've grown my own veggie garden most of the life. And the other thing I wanted to say was eating slowly, and I'm sure you guys have heard this one too, eating your food slowly means you get your satiety mechanism kicking in before you've overeaten. And I'm a relatively slow eater, I think, naturally. And all of my family, we're all pretty skinny and we've always done that. So that's one that people might like to think about as well.
1: Is that something that you've also been looking at, Nick, the whole idea of, you know, pace of eating?
0: I don't know any science around the pace of eating, but I know a lot of science around the exercise. So, Frank, you've talked about pickleball cycling and that sort of, good on you. Because if I could prescribe one thing for every single person, particularly as we get older, it would simply be exercise, a proven treatment for just about everything. Well done.
1: You're living your best life, Frank. It's been lovely to chat with you. And I think you've got 12 sheep, but you just keep falling asleep at 10, mate. So just be careful. Don't get behind a tractor.
2: I lost 8% of the flock the other day.
1: Oh, that's not good.
2: One died.
0: At least you're good at maths. Well done.
1: He's good at maths. He's good at pickleball. He's good at umpiring. Good on you, Frank. Lovely to hear from you, mate.
2: Thanks, David. Thanks,
1: all right,
2: guys.
1: This is Nick. Talking to Nick, I love the idea of natural light first thing. It's still so dark in the morning at the moment, though. That's one of the challenges. This one is I wake up and go to work before I see the horizon. So maybe just take a bit of time and see that horizon if you can. And I love the David and Nick, I started strength training. This is from Lil. And as I have trained, I've turned 60 and have the beginning of osteopenia. I can't believe how I can stand on one leg for a length of time without wobbling now. I've been doing that for a year and I tend to keep doing it. So things like strength training and balance That's a pretty good thing, right?
0: So, Lil, you bring up a really important point. We talk about what's called sarcopenia, which is the loss of muscle as we get older. And from the age of about 30, we lose a few percent of our muscle mass naturally every decade. And that accelerates as we get older. And once we're into the 60s and 70s, it can be 8 or even 10% of muscle mass we lose

0: every decade if we don't do something about it. And that has a massive effect on our capacity to, particularly, to balance. And I love what you were talking about, David, about balancing, because balancing is critical to preventing or reducing the risk of falls. And falls are one of the biggest risks that we have as older people for breaking hips and ending up in hospital. We know that falls tell us a lot about what's going on for older people, and balance is crucial.
1: Well, it's fun. Get yourself in a tree position, ladies and gentlemen, and see how long you can balance for.
0: Do you know how long the average person in their 60s can balance on one leg with their eyes shut?
1: I haven't done the eyes shut. Yeah, okay. That's the next level.
0: It's just 4 seconds.
1: 4 seconds.
0: So it's such a short length of time that people can normally balance on one leg with eyes open and with eyes shut. But practicing it is very, very important because it will reduce your falls risk. So well done.
1: Now, at 24 past nine, David Astill and Dr. Nick Carr, you're not going to believe this, but when we had Grace Robinson who joined us, she said to me off air, you chatted to my mum a couple of weeks ago. She happens to be a linguist at Melbourne University, talking about Indigenous languages. And there's a wonderful project called 50 Words, where there is 50 words that are 50 words that have been dropped from each of the countries, the 600 plus countries, Indigenous countries all around Australia. Rachel's surname is Nordlinger. And Grace has just texted in to say, my mum has just called and told her that Dr. Nick was her first ever doctor when she was a baby. Ask Dr. Nick Carr if he remembers the Nordlingers.
0: I remember the Nordlingers very well. In fact, I was chatting to one of the Nordlingers just the other day.
1: Isn't this the wonderful, weird, serendipitous world radio?
0: My god brother is Professor Nicholas Evans, and he's a professor of linguistics.
1: He's a my wife's lecturer.
0: And he was Rachel Nordlinger's supervisor.
1: This is just
0: so there you go. This is
1: weirder.
0: It's such a Melbourne story.
1: Oh, honestly, there are so many circles in this story. It's a Venn diagram that's become unsprung. It's incredible. Fresh air, beach, garden, swim, music and hugs. That's from Jonathan.
0: So beach is a really good idea. We talk about blue spaces. Mm-hmm. Blue spaces have been proven to have health benefits, both physical and mental. We don't really know why. So the science hasn't nailed down what the trigger factors are. People talk about ozone. It could be that, mm-hmm. but we don't know for certain. But we know that they work the same as green spaces.
1: Yeah.
0: The thing I love about green spaces is we now know some of the science about why, because we found these chemicals that trees produce, these protective chemicals called phytoncides. And when we inhale these phytoncides, they help our immune systems, they help us sleep, they help our nervous system. They have incredible effects on us. And these are released by trees. They're their defense mechanism against pests, fungi, insects, that sort of thing. But for us, they're really healthy. Phytoncides, terpenes produced by trees, that's why forest bathing is so healthy.
1: You have a tonic time there by the sea or amongst the trees. Hi, says Louise. Every morning I do 45 push-ups against my kitchen bench and 30 heel raises while I wait for my blender to blend my smoothie. Great start to the day. Also, I love a cup of tea in the morning as well. That's in the morning shower. So Louise has a cup of tea in the shower. So she's kind of almost combining her blending, her heel raises, her cuppa and her shower all in one. This one is, we've got Sharon in Ballarat joining us for her tip. Hi, Sharon.
2: Gentlemen.
1: Hey, what are your thoughts on this? Have you got a healthy habit?
2: I could talk for about 3 hours, but I won't.
1: Yeah.
2: About everything that I've looked into. But one of the things I did that many people won't do is that a couple of years ago when I was affected by being on a computer for too long, mm-hmm. which was essential for what I was doing, and I was having trouble sleeping and my eyes and my general health. And so what I did was I stopped doing two things. One, I stopped watching TV and started watching radio.
1: Uh-huh.
2: And the rest is history.
1: Yep. So cutting out a screen in your life.
2: Yeah. And so that's why I listen to the radio.
1: Mm-hmm. It's beautiful. Thank you.
2: Yeah,
1: we love that.
2: That's very helpful, isn't it?
1: Yeah.
2: And the other thing is, and I wonder how many other people do that, have cut down TV deliberately.
1: It's a great means of just feeling included. Radio is a very inclusive medium, which I've always loved.
2: It is. It's you're actually, you don't have that relationship that you have with the TV at all. So that's actually very good for, for how you feel, your mood.
1: Well, and to that, Nick, the whole idea of social connection. And look, the fact that Sharon can now join this conversation, that's this beautiful, healthy, standing invitation of radio as a medium.
0: Yes, and I completely agree. I mean, social connection is one of the things that does keep us healthy. It reduces our risk of dementia as we get older. And the thing I love about what you're saying, Sharon, as well, is that if we reduce the amount of time looking at screens, we're going to get up and move more. And there's huge evidence that sitting on our backsides with looking at a computer screen or just looking at a TV for too long has really adverse effects. And just getting up and moving at least a little bit. You said there was another tip that you've done, Sharon. What was the second one?
2: Sorry, what's the question?
0: What was the second tip you had for us?
2: Well, the other thing was when I needed to change laptops to a new one, even though I'm paying for internet to my home, but it's part of a package, I only have the internet to my phone, and I use computers elsewhere than home now, because what I've done is I have not had my laptop connected to the internet.
1: Yeah. That's just by default. I don't have email on my phone, and it's been the best thing for me. It means that when I'm walking and when I'm outside, I don't have my office in my

0: rocket. It's been when it first happened, Sharon, I thought this is going to be a huge problem, and now I've really embraced the opportunity just to be free of that kind of constant noise. Sharon, lovely to hear from you.
1: Lovely that you do that.
0: Oh, no, it's great. I know. I'm not changing a thing. I feel free.
2: Well, Sharon's talking about a partial detox there.
0: Yeah, it is a partial detox.
2: Not a fan of most of the detoxes of livers and so on, but the digital detox, I'm all for it.
0: It's great to hear from you, Sharon.
1: And just very quickly, I just wanted to say to the lovely doctor, thanks for everything you did during COVID.
2: Oh, thank you. As well as all the radio people.
0: He's an amazing man of healthcare. Good on you, Sharon.
1: Okay,
0: thanks for calling
1: you.
0: In. That's Sharon's tips. Now, we've got a moment or two, but in fact, we've got Philip Clark. Don't go anywhere, though, Nick, because we'll chat to Philip and then maybe you can share one more health tip. How's that sound?
2: Sure. I'm free.
0: Okay. Well, let's see what Philip's is doing. And I'm wondering how healthy he is. Good evening, Philip.
3: Hello. Trout-like.
0: Trout-like. Yeah. Do you do much balancing during the day? And I don't mean about balancing a cup of tea and a plate of toast heading off to the couch.
3: No, I do, actually. I think balancing is really good, actually. I don't like to say regime, David, because that would be putting it too highly.
0: Yeah.
3: But I do practice standing on one leg.

0: one leg.
1: Oh,
0: so
1: yeah, that's pretty good.
2: That's next level.
0: That sorry, pushes gentlemen. It hard. Try I feel like one. I'm in.
1: Do you put socks on before undies, or are you the other way around?
2: Oh, come on. What are you doing tonight? This is getting out of hand.
1: These are important balance issues.
2: Yeah.
1: Also, my big health tip is eat greens for breakfast. There you go.
2: Yeah.
1: I don't mean in one of those splendid up things either. No.
2: Nor just the green fruit loaf. What are you doing tonight?
1: Yeah. Stop it. I'm talking with Dr. Rod Sinclair. He's Professor of Dermatology at the University of Melbourne.
2: Mm-hmm.
1: And we're going to talk about hair loss, amongst other things. So if you're interested in getting your thatch back... listen up, because this could be of considerable interest
2: in the house. Yep.
1: So this could be of considerable, particularly because a lot of hair loss products are said to be somewhat diminishing of the bloke, if you know what I mean, in other areas. So we'll talk some more about that in our first hour, but give him a call. Michael Pascoe on the news breakdown. Sarah Webb's going to talk about putting a moon base on Mars. She's a bit sceptical, as mm-hmm. I am, about it. So we'll talk about that. Monday night travel, we're off to Albany mm-hmm. in WA.
2: I might listen to that. That's where I'm heading in a couple of weeks.
1: Are you right? Okay.
2: Don't tell
1: Bill
2: anyone,
1: Wyman's,
2: though.
1: Bill Wyman's going to report live from the Claw.
2: Oh.
1: well, not live, but you know what I mean.
2: I do. Have a great show, Phil.
1: Thanks.
2: And you can now put the foot down. That is Philip Clark on The Nightlife coming up. And lastly, Dr. Nick Carr, I know you've got other tips, but what is it, the one that you found very helpful and healthy?
0: So the dietary tip, which I completely love, actually comes from Michael Pollan, the mm-hmm. journalist and food writer, who said, I believe everything, all those diet books, you know, there are dozens of them.
2: Yeah, there are.
0: But he said everything you need to know about food in 7 words.
2: Okay. I'm going to write these down.
0: And he said, eat food.
2: Yeah.
0: Not too much.
2: Okay.
0: Mainly plants. And by food, he means something your grandparents would recognize that doesn't need a label. So a piece of fish doesn't need a label. A banana doesn't need a label.
2: Like
0: if it comes in a packet with a lot of details about what the ingredients are, he doesn't call that food. So he should stick to mainly to the plants, not too much, and eat proper food. That's all you need
2: there
0: to
2: you
0: know.
2: There you go. That is a lesson for life. It's been lovely to have you in, Nick. And finally, who's going to win the World Cup of football?
0: Well, my heart would love to say Australia, even though I'm a POM, but my heart says Australia, but my head says Brazil.
2: You're going to say Brazil?
0: Yeah.
2: Well, coming up, we've got a German mathematician who's an investment strategist, and he has, through his model, been able to predict the last 3 winners of the World Cup. So who's he predicting? Well, I'm going to let that hang, but it's fascinating, his model, about how he uses various factors from population size to gross domestic product to the temperature of the home country. All this is being put into the Mixmaster, and my next guest is going to tell us who's going to win and why. Before then, if we are passing on one tip to the next in terms of diet or in terms of keeping the thatch, let's go for Father and Son by Cat Stevens. This one sounds like it. This one is a beautiful tune. Thanks so much for coming in, Nick. Great
0: absolute
2: to see you, mate.
0: Pleasure. And Professor Rod Sinclair, this later tonight, fantastic.
2: Yeah, so listen in. Got a question for him? Make sure you give him a call. Dr. Nick Carr, thanks again. Coming up, who's going to win the cup? We'll find out after this.
3: It's not time to make a change. Just relax, take it easy. You're still young, that's your fault.

0: Beautiful track, isn't it? Came out all the way back in 1971 from the T for the Tillerman, which I can still remember the cover of that. Cat Stevens, Father and Son. And Catherine, talking about feats, no pun intended. I'll give you another challenge, David and Nick. I put my socks on standing on my leg, and then I also put my shoes on standing on my leg, and that includes tying them up. I'm 54, and I've been doing that probably for the last 4 years consistently. It's so easy to do with lots of practice. Catherine, that is very impressive. And Pete, who's been listening in Pernham, I like to stand outside in the morning and do as the Sioux Indians do, face the east when the sun rises, face the west when the sun sets and night ascends, and face the south where the ghosts in the South Pole circle in the South Pole. This idea of connecting to country, the sky where the eagle, Wangina, Bunjil, lives and dwell. I also include the ground that holds and supports me. Connecting to nature, connecting to light, a really elemental thing to do. Who's going to win the World Cup? Well, our next guest. He's been doing the number crunching and he's got a result for us. I don't even know why we need to stage the tournament. A lot more insight into the mathematics, the statistics and the predictability of a sporting tournament is after this.
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2: Evenings with David Astle.
0: You know, this is the interesting thing about the World Cup. Not only is it fascinating, but it also brings lots of mathematicians, lots of economists and statisticians to the table. Why? Because it's all about numbers and probability. And it puts this year 48 countries pitched together to see how they fare in this game of skill, this game of margins and a game of results. And in the end, there will be one winner. What winner? Well, interestingly, on ABC Sport with Corbin Middlemass, it's a difficult thing to say about who is going to win that one World Cup. Let's see what Ben and Corbin mentioned.
3: Sport can't just be distilled down to mathematics, Corbin. It's about heart and passion and national pride at a World Cup.
4: It can, and we're going to find out why and how right now.
0: Go, Joe. There is all sorts of things when it comes to the World Cup, and that includes character, it includes passion, it includes those immeasurable qualities that a team brings and a nation gives to that team. Or am I just deluding myself? Joe is an investment strategist at Panmure Liberum and a mathematician who's correctly predicted the winners of the last three World Cups. Good evening, Joe.
5: Good evening, Dave. And you're right. It requires passion and a little bit of luck, but mostly a lot of math, apparently, at least if my model is to be believed.
0: Boo, yes. I thought it was all about passion. I thought it was all about belief. But I love what you've been doing. And your success rate is a little scary, although I understand you embarked upon this exercise initially, quite a few cups previously, just to prove how this would not be a reliable predictor. Is that

0: right?
1: Absolutely. Now, 12 years ago, I started this little exercise trying to show the world that economists are fully overconfident when they think they can predict everything, even though they have no clue whatsoever. And then the worst case scenario happened, and I got it right. And then again, and then again. And so now I'm stuck.
0: So the one that you got right, the very first one, was the your own beloved Germany to win the 2014 Cup in Brazil. Now, that was against the common wisdom, and I do say that with inverted commas, the common wisdom that a European team will never win in South America, or at least they hadn't until 2014 when Germany proved that aphorism wrong. So what's with all these common wisdoms that get thrown around? Do you think they serve a purpose? Are they all as false as that one that's just been proven?
1: Oh, no. I think those common wisdoms have a grain of truth in them. Absolutely. I mean, Gary Lineker's famous quote that football is a simple game where two teams of 11 men play against each other and in the end Germany wins has been proven right more often than you want to.
0: Yeah, now. Don't get too cocky. We know that you guys played Curaçao and that was never going to be much of a challenge. There's going to be some very intriguing games coming up. But one of the aspects of football is luck. Now, we did very well against Turkey. You predicted that Australia would do well in its group. However, looking back at that game, there were moments where I thought the decisions could well have gone against us, including what could well have been determined as a handball by one of our players in the box. But it wasn't, for whatever reason. How does luck play into your theory?
1: It is as important as skill or the basics of that economic model. So it's an economic model that uses four variables. We don't have to go necessarily into that, but the bottom line is my model explains 50%, 55% of the outcome of any game, which means the other 50% is luck. It is these kinds of moments, you know, it's like a handball given, not given, offside given, not given, etc. And that is as important as all the fundamentals, the skill level of the players, the team spirit, all those things. And that should give you an idea of how reliable my forecasts are, that I've got it right three times in a row, which just means I should start playing the lottery rather than anything else.
0: Well, Paul from the Octopus, Paul the Octopus did quite well as well, but he probably had a little less science on his side. But let's look at some of those factors you do apply in your model, because I think there is some intrigue here. One is about the GDP, so in other words, the wealth of a country. But surely sometimes if a country's too wealthy, that the same population may not be as active and involved in sport if they've got all those other distractions of a decadent society. Does that? How do you measure that?
1: Well, so basically, one of the factors is GDP per capita, exactly that, wealth. But it is put into the model in such a way that once the GDP per capita becomes too large, it starts to become a negative factor. And I usually say it like that. It's like once you are in a super wealthy country, my classic example is Switzerland, where I used to live, the kids there play video games rather than football or soccer on a pitch. And you see that also because still in most countries, whether you're talking Europe, Australia, or Latin America, football is a game played by working class kids, young kids from immigrant backgrounds, or just kind of like poorer kids rather than kind of middle class and kind of spoiled brats. Let's put it this way.
0: Our first scorer in the game against Turkey is from African heritage. In fact, looking at our team, we've got such a wonderful blend of multinations. And this idea of the migration factor, you've touched on that with the GDP factor. Is it part of your model as well, looking at the sort of ethnic blend of a country? Because I seem to think that Japanese players who tend to have very few migrant players can only present their Japanese physiques, whereas we may have a rangy full forward with African frame. We may have a very, sort of energetic players who might have backgrounds in sort of European countries. I'm just wondering about what factor the migration dimension has in your mathematical model.

0: Yeah, are you there, Joe? I think I've lost Joe for a moment. What's happened?
1: It doesn't play any role at all.
0: Okay.
1: The model itself basically... Sandhya, can you hear me?
0: Yeah, yeah. Sorry, we lost you for a moment there. So it doesn't play any role at all.
1: Hello, can you
0: hear me? Yeah, I can. Can you hear me?
1: Okay. Yeah. So the model doesn't use ethnicity play any role at all.
0: Mm-hmm.
1: Yeah, I can hear you.
0: Yeah.
1: So it doesn't play any role at all. It is really just about how big is the talent pool in a country.
0: Okay.
1: And that just means if you have more people, you have more talent to choose from. And then it's all about developing that talent.
0: Also, too, with the GDP factor, I suppose that allows for greater facilities and greater academies.
1: That's basically what the model does. It doesn't matter whether it's a homogeneous.
0: Gotcha. What about the other one that you mentioned is population size? So what's the magical number for population to successful teams?
1: It really is about...
0: we're having ins and outs at the moment.
1: Well, the more the better, because the more people you have in a country, the more potential talent you have.
0: Uh-huh. Now, this is the other factor.
1: So larger populations tend to do better in the model.
0: Just my guess, by the way, his name is Joe Clement. Sorry, we're just having a little... I'm not sure what's wrong with your line, but it's going in and out. I might just put him back to Tima. So, Joe, I'll put you back to Tima Halloum, the producer. And while that's happening, I'll let people know that I'm chatting to Joe Clement, who's an investment strategist at Panmure Liberum. And he has proven... Well, not proven. He's projected and forecast the winners of the previous three World Cups using this mathematical model. It's based on such factors as wealth of population, size of population. And Joe, are you back with us? While he's waiting, we'll also be talking about the factor that now in the World Cup we are dealing with a lot more nations, I understand. Hello, Joe. Can you hear me? Hello, Joe. Don't know if we can... this line...
1: I can hear you very well.
0: Good.
1: I hope the connection is better now.
0: That's better. Tell me about temperature as being one of your...
1: Can you hear me again?
0: One of your measures. I can. Can you hear me?
1: Excellent. Let's do that. Yes.
0: So temperatures. Tell me about temperatures.
1: Very well.
0: Yes.
1: And the temperature is actually a really important thing. And it's something that is to the disadvantage of Australia. So basically, the best countries are the ones where you can play football or soccer year-round. So kind of the European countries and the kind of temperate climates of South America, because there you can practice 12 months of the year. Other countries, it might be too hot in the summer. Mention Australia here, or too cold in the winter, which is kind of like the northern European countries or Canada, for example. So it really matters if you can play year-round, because that means your youngsters can develop their skills 12 months of the year.
0: That makes sense, although I would have thought we have an advantage in this World Cup because it is very hot weather. And I would imagine that countries that are accustomed to playing in high temperatures, I'm thinking of Spain or Japan or Australia, may flourish. Is that a possibility? I think we've lost
1: it's
0: Joe.
1: It's a possibility, but there's no data that actually shows that that is the case historically. So that's why it doesn't feature in my model.
0: Sorry about this, ladies and gentlemen. It's a fascinating topic, as you can tell, but we're just having a few bits of strife with the line. And you can read Joe's profile. It was in the Financial Review, and we're talking to Joe Clement. And you can, if you look up Panmure Liberum, you can see the theory. And we'll get to his prediction shortly, but hopefully we've got Joe back with us. Hi, Joe. Not sure what's going on. One other factor that I suppose that we should be touching on is that with the larger tournament pool, you've got 48 nations, so it takes in a lot more factors and a lot more variables. And I do admire someone who can go so much

0: Yes, it is a delay, but it's also a delay that has been plaguing Joe's capacity to hear what I'm saying, or he's hearing it very late. But let's find out what's happening with weather shortly, and then we'll try our best to get back with Joe. There must be some delay on the line that we're trying to deal with at the moment. Apologies. It's 8 minutes now to 10. We'll do our best to get Joe Clement back with us to hear his prediction. Otherwise, I'll have to blurt the prediction myself, but I want Joe to have the honour of doing that. But right now we've got Peter Stapleton who joins us with a brief summary of the weather coming up tomorrow. Hello, Peter.
1: Evening, David. Lovely to speak to you and your listeners.
0: Yes, what can we expect tomorrow, Peter?
1: Yes, so at the moment we have a rain band, which is actually kind of mainly over South Australia, but starting to enter the west of the state as we speak. That's going to deliver some decent rainfall, particularly if you're in the Wimmera and Southwest districts tomorrow, and less so if you're through central parts of the state, but you will still see some rain tomorrow. But otherwise, pretty dry for the rest of the state. Having a look at the maximum temperatures across the state tomorrow, actually in the high teens to low 20s north of the divide, particularly in the far north of the state, and similar story through central parts and through the Gippsland area as well, and a little bit cooler if you're under that cloud cover and rain in the west and southwest of the state. As I said, it was certainly a wet one if you're in the more western parts of the state tomorrow. Still a bit of rain around through central parts, but more so overnight and easing into the afternoon.
0: And Melbourne, highs and lows?
1: So Melbourne for tomorrow is looking at just some showers, as I said, most likely through the morning period, and a top of 19.
0: Fantastic, Peter. Thank you for that. Appreciate the update.
1: No worries.
0: Take care. Peter Stapleton then, the senior forecaster. And the good news is we've got Joe Clement back, the investment strategist, the number cruncher from Panmure Liberum. And Joe, can you hear me now?
2: I can hear you very well.
0: Beautiful.
2: And I hope this connection is much better than the old
0: one. Much better. Thank you so much for doing that. Sorry about the little hiccup that we were experiencing. Looking at the World Cup winners over the 22 that have been held, we've had 7 winners. Does that make life a little easier for predictions?
2: Yes, absolutely. And that is one of the reasons why I refuse to do it for any other tournament, because in the World Cup, it's usually the favorites or some of the extended circle of favorites that win the World Cup. However, having said that, this one is really much more difficult, not just because you got 48 teams for the first time, but you got an extra round in the knockout stages. And with every knockout match, luck plays a little bit more of an important role.
0: So you've boldly walked into this. I know that you've got a caveat by saying that, if you make a mistake, it's not your fault, because that's the beauty of numbers. And this is a new new set of variables with the 48 teams and that extra round. So what, you are predicting an outsider to win this tournament, which is quite a bold statement. Tell us how you've come to that conclusion.
2: Well, outsider is a bit of a strong word. So I predict that the Netherlands will be the winner this time for the first time in their history. And yeah, people think of it as an outsider because if you look at betting markets, they typically give the Netherlands like something like a 3-4% chance of winning. But let me give you another statistic. In 2018, a month before the World Cup began, there was a little known team called France, which was 7th in the world, that went on to win it. If you look at the current FIFA world ranking, guess who's 7th in the world? Right. It's the Netherlands.
0: And the talent pool, because this is the other thing. We know the Mbappes of the world and the Messis of the world. They can be that spearhead for a team. What's the talent pool like? What's the star system like in the Netherlands squad?
2: I think that is one of the underappreciated facts about the Dutch squad. They don't really have a superstar. I mean, probably the most famous player is Virgil van Dijk, the defender from Liverpool.
0: Yeah.
2: But they really have incredibly well-balanced team where every position is about the same quality without any major weakness. And one of the things that you notice when it comes to World Cups is it really depends on which team has the best team spirit and kind of gets on a roll. And sometimes teams with a superstar player rely too much on that one or two players that are their superstars, and that kind of removes the balance. And then when

0: they have an off day, they lose a knockout game stage, a knockout stage game, and end up being kind of like quarterfinalists, semifinalists, but don't win the ultimate trophy.
1: It's a fascinating insight. I love how you've stepped outside and clarified, not an outsider, just not one that has won it previously. I mean, I've always associated the Dutch team as having that quality about them. They do seem very much a team-focused squad. What's different this year?
0: I would say the fact that nobody has them on their cards, and that they have a relatively easy path to the quarterfinals, and then it gets really tough for them because I predict that they will have to beat both France and Spain to get
1: Ouch.
0: to the finals. But my model says they have that tiny little bit of extra luck this time around that they didn't have in the three previous World Cup finals where they played and lost, rightfully so, as a German, I might say, against Germany in 1974.
1: You do go on a bit. I bet you've Deutschland. But you did say that Australia will progress from Group D. What gave you that impression?
0: Well, Australia, in my view, it's a very, very evenly matched group that they're in. But I would even put Australia as the group winner, to be honest. And in that case, it would move into the last 32 and play against Algeria and eventually meet Belgium in the last 16, which is going to be a really, really interesting match. Yeah, if they're not quite the first in the group, but second in the group, they can still make it into the last 16, and with a little bit of luck, maybe even into the quarters.
1: I love this chat, and I love your courage that's built on the strength of numbers and what the statistics whisper. So stand back, Paul the Octopus. We have a new prophet in town. His name is Joe Clement, and he's been with us tonight. He's an investment strategist at Panmure Liberum, and to date, he's picked the last three, and the numbers tell him, let alone the tea leaves, it will be the Netherlands, with other teams, Spain, England, and Portugal, doing not too badly either. Well, let's see how it plays out. But Joe, I really appreciate you joining us tonight, and thanks for letting us know what the numbers say.
0: Well, thanks for having me and have a great rest of the tournament.
1: Yeah, you too. All the best with Deutschland. And let's hope we beat Belgium in that round of 32. Very exciting. Coming up on The Nightlife, I'm glad we sorted that out. He'll be talking about hair with Dr. Rod Sinclair and Mars, based on Mars, and also with Bill Wyman, looking at the claw. Thank you so much for your time tonight. I'm glad we resolved that. Looking forward to your company tomorrow night on Digital. Keep well, keep together.
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0: quite insidious. And a lot of women, if they've got a fringe in particular, they don't pay much attention to what their hairline's doing. And we sometimes even have women come in and I say, when did you lose your eyebrows? Because it's obvious from the other side of the desk. They pat their eyebrows and say, oh, yes, they're gone, as though they hadn't really noticed it. And the number of women who tells me that I must have just overplucked my eyebrows when I was young that's caused them to deplete. But we know that, you know, the women who get hairs on their chin know that they can keep plucking it forever and ever and they don't go away just through plucking. So it's an interesting thing.
1: No, that's a thing, isn't it? I mean, I've often heard some women say to me, you know, you shouldn't overpluck your eyebrows because it'll make them go away. But that you're saying that as a dermatological thing, that's not correct.
0: Well, that's right. If it worked, everyone would be overplucking their leg hairs to make them go away. But that doesn't work. They just come back again.
1: Yes, you'd pluck your chin hairs out if you're a bloke and never have to shave again, I guess. All right. 1-300-800-222 is the number. Can titanium dioxide-induced hair loss be reversed? Well, we just talked about that, but thank you for the text anyway. Ahmed has been on the road and hanging on. Hello, Ahmed.
2: Hey, how are you?
1: Yeah, I'm good.
2: So the question I had was, if I use only, I have hair loss since my teenage years. Now the question I have was if I use just the minoxidil in isolation without using finasteride, would that work alone on itself, minoxidil?
0: Yes, it does. And so what we know in the balding process when the hairs are miniaturizing is that as the hair cycles from one hair, it falls out, and then the next hair grows, the stem cells can either leave in too great a number from the hair bulb, or they can not be replaced in sufficient number. And so the finasteride tends to stop some of the stem cells leaving, and the minoxidil tends to augment their replacement. And so they do work well in combination, but the finasteride's quite specific. It only tends to grow hair on your crown, that bald spot at the back of your head, whereas the minoxidil will grow hair elsewhere. So it depends where your hair loss is. So if your hair loss is mainly at the temples or mainly at the front of the scalp, the minoxidil's going to be perfectly adequate and there'll be no advantage in using the finasteride. If your hair loss is mainly at the back of your scalp, then the minoxidil may be sufficient, but for some people they may also need a bit of minoxidil as well as the finasteride if the hair loss has already gone a little bit too far.
2: Right. Okay. Just a follow up. What about these procedures, like, you know, the PRP stem cell therapy? Do you think these are any effective, or it's just like
0: it's a little bit hit or miss, the PRP. And some people get a good response, but a lot of people don't get much of a response at all. And it's one of those techniques where the practice seems to have got a bit ahead of the science. So a lot of doctors have embraced this enthusiastically because they might have had a couple of successes with patients, or they might find that it's a very lucrative addition to their business. They like doing it as a procedure, but the science isn't really strongly supportive. So you can't walk into a doctor and say, okay, if I spend this much time, I undergo this much pain with the injections, and I have spend this much money, how many hairs am I going to grow? No one can really answer that question. So we've got a bit more information about the tablets. We can actually give people pretty accurate counts as to what the likelihood of response rate is and how much hair you're going to grow. But PRP doesn't really have that body of science behind it to allow us to just universally endorse it. So as I said, some people get a good response, other people don't. And that's the same with other things like microneedling. There's actually a new laser that's just arrived in Australia, which promotes hair growth, and that's one that's approved by the TGA, by the regulators. A little bit more evidence about that one, that it works. And of course, for people who have lost a lot of hair transplantation remains a really excellent procedure for people who have not getting the hair growth they need from just the tablets alone.
1: Okay.
2: Thank you.
1: Appreciate it, yes. Someone's just sent me a copy of a screenshot of a Google search they did, Rod, saying about titanium dioxide, which says the particles do not absorb into viable skin cells or the bloodstream. You're saying that's wrong.
0: Yeah, so there was a review conducted by the FDA and also updated by the TGA. And they found that when they first developed the titanium, they had very little tissue ex-

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Or maybe a first-time caller? 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

0: because media organisations have sent a very highly paid barrister up to Cairns to try to fight the suppression order, unsuccessfully at this stage. And the way it's happened is intriguing, is interesting, and obviously this particular issue won't go away.
1: No, it won't. You wouldn't think in the circumstances of who the person referred to is. All right.
0: If we knew, Philip, which we don't, because there's a suppression order on it.
1: Correct.
0: Yes. He said. And underlined.
1: Exactly. All right. Michael Pascoe, terrific to talk. Appreciate it.
0: Always a pleasure.
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1: Yeah, interesting. Hey, thank you. A couple of people saying diesel prices have not returned to the pre-Iran conflict levels in regional South Australia. Yeah, I haven't checked that, Nathan. Well, I suppose the

0: night before driving off again. The black Isuzu D-Max is still missing. And that's the very latest from ABC News.
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2: Patchy morning fog in the far east of the state. Mostly cloudy day with areas of rain developing over the ranges and in the southwest. Scattered showers elsewhere, turning isolated in the far east. A mild to warm day with moderate northerly winds. In Mansfield, a few showers easing, 9 to 17, and Ararat rain, low of 10, a top of 16.
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0: That's a beautiful song to play at a funeral, Rachel. Yeah.
1: Yeah. Inspiring.
0: Yeah. No. Thank you. Question 10. We're in the chase. One left there. Otherwise, you can move.
1: I might stay here.
0: Okay. The chase. Last one in this category. Chasing Pavements was a 2008 hit for which single named English singer?
1: Oh, you're kidding. Chasing Pavements, did you say?
0: Chasing Pavements was a 2008 hit for which single named English singer?
1: I don't think I have any memory of 2008. No, sorry.
0: No good. Thanks, Rach.
1: Thank you.
0: See ya. Bye-bye. Okay, Adrian, yes, that's correct. Ray in the Bay's got it, yes. Maria, correct. Jenny from Glenbrook had Snow Patrol too. Jim from Banksia Park, I'll grab you in a second. Michael from Freshwater, hello. Hi, Michael.
2: Hi. That was very quick.
0: No, well, yeah, no, we've sort of had nobody and now we've got a few, if you know what I mean.
2: It'll be quick and painless.
0: Question number 10, we're in the chase. Chasing Pavements was the 2008 hit for which single-named English singer?
2: No, I've got no idea.
0: No idea?
2: No,
0: nothing. Got absolutely nothing. Okay, thanks, Michael. See ya, bye-bye. Amy's got the right answer. Ed in Perth's got the right answer. Jim in Banksia Park. Hi, Jim.
3: Evening, Phil.
0: Evening. Question number 10, The Chase. Chasing Pavements was a 2008 hit for which single-named English singer?
3: I was really hoping Michael would get that one. no idea.
0: No. Okie doke, there's a clue in it. Wesley from Salt Lake City in Nevada. G'day, Wes, how are you?
4: Hey, how you going, Phil?
0: Yeah, not bad. Pretty good. Early summer in Nevada. It should have warmed up by now. Is it, Wesley, or not?
4: Oh, the sun is beaming. The sun is beaming here. Yeah, it's lovely.
0: Oh, good. Very good.
4: It really is nice.
0: We're up to question number 10 here, The Chase. Chasing Pavements was a 2008 hit for which single-named English singer?
4: All I can think of is Adele.
0: That's a good thought. Correct. Very good.

0: Yes, no, that's a good thought. That's a good thought, Wesley. Any interest in the World Cup in the Salt Lake, Wesley? You don't have any games there, do you? No.
1: No, there's no games here. There's been a bit of coverage on it on the TV over here, but there hasn't been much, to be honest.
0: Yeah. Okay.
1: I watched the Socceroos yesterday. That was really good.
0: How good was that?
1: It was amazing. It was especially good with the Turks before the game, saying how it was going to be. Basically, it was a foregone conclusion how they were going to beat us. But it was good.
0: I know that it's not likely to happen, but I do have a very shy hope that on Saturday.
1: You never know.
0: I know. You never know. Exactly. Our defences are incredible. You just never know.
1: Yep.
0: Anyway, question number 11. So we've got four categories left. Milliner Hot Seat, Family Feud, Hard Quiz, or Mastermind?
1: Oh, we'll go Hard Quiz, please.
0: Hard Quiz. Last one in this category. Question number 11. Which naval ration made from flour and water was also known as sea biscuit?
1: Hardtack.
0: Correct. Yeah, hardtack. I don't think it sounded like it was much, actually, but there you go, if that's all it was. Ray in the Bay says, from what I've seen of the World Cup so far, I could have a sneaky quid on the USA. Yeah, you could. You could. They were pretty devastating, weren't they, against Paraguay? Question number 12, Wesley. No more hard quiz left. So, Milliner Hot Seat, Family Feud, Mastermind.
1: Let's go Family Feud, please.
0: Family Feud. Now used to mean a prolonged and bitter campaign against someone. Which name for a family blood feud comes from the Latin for revenge?
1: Oh, family. I can't think.
0: No good?
1: I'm at a blank.
0: See you, Wesley. See you, bye. Nice to get a call from Nevada, Salt Lake City. 1-300-800-222 is my number. Sam's in Harvey. G'day, Sam.
2: Morning, Philip. How are you?
0: Oh, not bad. Sam, you been all right?
2: Good. Yeah, can't complain.
0: Good. Good. Excellent.
2: Yeah.
0: No, we never complain on the Mighty Challenge here on Nightlife, Sam. Not ever. Not once.
2: Nah.
0: Hey, question number 12. Now used to mean a prolonged and bitter campaign against someone. Which name for a family blood feud comes from the Latin for revenge?
2: I should know this. It's Italian originally, Italian descent. No,
0: no worries, Sam. Thank you. Nice to have a chat. Anyway, Anthony in Perth. Hello, Anthony.
3: Good evening.
0: Question number 12. We're up to Family Feud. Now used to mean a prolonged and bitter campaign against someone. Which name for a family blood feud comes from the Latin for revenge?
4: You know what? I've got no Italian in me, but I can't believe the gentleman before me did not know that, and he's Italian.
0: Anthony. The answer is?
4: A vendetta.
0: That's right. A prolonged and bitter campaign against someone. We're in Family Feud. We're up to question 13. You can stay here or move to Milliner Hot Seat. Someone's texted in saying, Phil, it's Millionaire Hot Seat. Not this category. It's a pun. This category is Milliner Hot Seat. So you can stay in Family Feud, you can go to Milliner Hot Seat, or you can go to Mastermind. Up to you.
4: See, not much of a selection.
0: Hey, steady, Anthony. These are the finest quizzes by the finest quiz master in the world.
4: Well, good on you. I've only got one right, so.
0: Yeah, exactly.
4: I'm pretty stoked about that, actually.
0: I wouldn't be bagging anything here if I was in you, Anthony.
4: I'm not going to get too over the top. Oh, I mean, suppose it's Mastermind. I'll go for that, thank you.
0: Mastermind, why not?
4: Yep.
0: Question number
4: one.
0: Question number 13. Who's the current host of Mastermind Australia on

0: never been there to Salt Lake City.
1: Well, that doesn't explain why I keep getting questions wrong on the quiz then, does
0: it? No, it doesn't. No, it doesn't, Steve. But you normally do okay, Steve. If I were you, I would not be in the grizzling department.
1: No, once you get past the first one, it can sometimes get a bit better.
0: Question 14. So, well, you got past the first one. So you can stay in Mastermind, or you can move to Family Feud, or you can go to Mill in the Hot Seat.
1: I'm going to go to Mill in the Hot Seat.
0: Mill in the Hot Seat. Question number 14. Slouch hats worn by the Australian Army are made by which manufacturer?
1: The Kubra.
0: Correct. A Kubra, yes. A Kubra makes the slouch hats. Question number 15. We're in Mill in the Hot Seat. Are we staying there?
1: Why not?
0: Which broad-brimmed hat takes its name from the Spanish for shade?
1: Sombrero?
0: Correct. A sombrero. Nice work. All righty.
1: Let's change it up.
0: 13, 14. We're up to question 15. How many? Hang on. Yeah, that's three in a row for you, isn't it? One, two.
1: It is. Yes.
0: Three, yeah. Nice work. Okay, what are we doing? Mill in the Hot Seat, Mastermind, or Family Feud?
1: Let's do Mastermind.
0: Back to Mastermind. Question number 15. Criminal Mastermind Gru is the main character of which 2010 children's movie?
1: Minions.
0: Not Minions. No. Sorry, Steve. Thank you anyway. Nice work. Not Minions. Loz in Lynham. G'day, Loz.
2: Hello there. Minions is sort of halfway, I think, but I think the first one's called Despicable Me.
0: Question 15 we're up to. Criminal Mastermind Gru is the main character of which 2010 children's movie?
2: Despicable Me.
0: Correct. Yes, Despicable Me. Very good. All right. Question number 16. We're in Mastermind, but you can move to Family Feud or Mill in the Hot Seat.
2: We'll stay here, please.
0: Staying with Mastermind. Question number 16. Catholic gentleman Robert Catesby was the mastermind behind which 1605 conspiracy?
2: The Guy Fawkes Parliament thing.
0: What was the name of the conspiracy?
2: Oh, the gunpowder plot.
0: Correct. Yes, very good. The gunpowder plot. They were going to pile heaps of barrels of gunpowder under the Parliament House, under the Houses of Parliament, and blow the lot to smithereens.
2: Yep.
0: I don't think it would ever have worked, Loz, do you think?
2: I don't know. I don't know enough about the architecture, but they just didn't have enough operational security, and all these people knew, and they just got caught red-handed.
0: That's true. David in Singleton says, a Kubra are magic, as they can pull a hat out of a rabbit. That's quite nice, David. I'm sure they must have used that in the red campaign, surely. Hank says, no big deal, Phil, but Salt Lake City's in Utah, not Nevada. No, it certainly is. And why is there a strong air of acrimony to the USA here in Australia, says Hank. Oh, come on, Hank. It's what's called friendly sporting rivalry. Given the fact that, you'd even put the USA as favourites to, well, would you say the favourites to win? I don't think they can win the World Cup, can they? But they certainly put away Paraguay with some dispatch, didn't they? Question, I think there'll be a big mountain for Australia to climb, but gee, I have a shy hope. I really do. Question 17, we're in Mastermind. Staying here?
2: Yes, please.
0: Criminal Mastermind Dr. Claw is the nemesis of which animated police officer?
2: Dr. Claw, animated police officer. I've got no idea. If it's animated only, that rules out a lot of superheroes. Oh, I've got no idea. Sorry, Mr. T.
0: Nope, not Mr. T. Thanks, Loz. See you, mate. Bye-bye. Thanks for having a crack. Jane from Homebush had

0: Oh, I see. Okay, yeah.
1: Yeah.
0: It's a triumph of marketing, Nike, wasn't it?
1: Yeah, Nike was basically a marketing company.
0: I mean, they didn't have any. Was there any technological breakthrough that because, I mean, Adidas, in a way, was good technology, wasn't it? But, I mean, Nike was just a triumph of marketing, wasn't it?
1: Well, yeah, look, Mr. Onitsuka, the guy who invented ASICS, Onitsuka Tiger, was a pioneer in sport worldwide, globally. Came up with the three stripes before Adidas used them. Okay. But he went with the tiger stripes as a functional logo on his footwear.
0: We're in Family Feud. Two left there. Otherwise, you can move to Mill in the hot seat.
1: So there's only two categories left.
0: There is only two categories left.
1: What's milliner? Is that the hat? You had a hat category that. Oh no, you had that hat. The history quiz last night, it was hats, I think.
0: Milliner hot seat is our category, or Family Feud.
1: I'll stick with Family Feud.
0: Staying with Family Feud. What are the names of the two feuding families in Romeo and Juliet?
1: Nah, bugger if I know, mate. Jeez, these Shakespeare things I've got. No, I should read up on it.
0: See you, Jay.
1: See you, mate.
0: Bye-bye. That's funny. Cameron from South Perth. Hello, Cameron.
2: Oh, Philip, how would you think I would know this question?
0: What are the names of the two feuding families in Romeo and Juliet?
2: Good night, Philip.
0: See ya. Bye-bye. Okie doke. Bruce from Lura. G'day, Bruce. We've got you back there. Hello.
3: Yes. Can you hear me now?
0: Yeah, I can hear you now. Sorry, I don't know what happened before.
3: I must have been in the wrong place in the house, that's all.
0: Oh, okay. What are the names of the two feuding families in Romeo and Juliet?
3: The Capulets and the Montagues.
0: Correct. Yes, the Montagues and the Capulets.
4: Oh, be some other name. What's in a name? That which you call a rose. By any other name would smell as sweet. So Romeo would, were he not Romeo called, retain that dear perfection which he owes without that title. Romeo, doff thy name. And for that name, which is no part of thee, take all myself.
0: Ah, yes, yes. Sticky end in the end, Bruce. A sticky
3: end. How old is that? Is that time?
0: Recording. I'm trying to think of that. Where that movie was taken from? Was it? What was that actress's name? No, I can't remember her name. I'll check it out. Actually, hang on. We've got to go to a news break. I tell you what, Bruce. I'll put you on hold. And we can ring you back, or you can wait on, and we shall answer the last 1, 2, 3, 4 questions. We'll do that straight after the news. 1-300-800-222 is the number. Keep that handy. Here's the latest news.
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0: ABC News, I'm Clive Hunton. Lebanese media is reporting that an Israeli drone strike has targeted a car in southern Lebanon, killing its driver. It's the first reported deadly Israeli attack in Lebanon since the announcement of the US and Iran ceasefire agreement a day earlier. Israel's yet to comment on the report. Iran has repeatedly called for an end to hostilities between Israel and Hezbollah in Lebanon, while President Trump has been increasingly critical of Israel's assault there. French President Emmanuel Macron says he'll hold a respectful but firm discussion with American counterpart Donald Trump at the G7 summit in Evian. Mr. Trump has now arrived in Europe for the summit. With more, here's the BBC's James Waterhouse.
1: This doesn't exactly represent the ideal start for Emmanuel Macron as he hosts leaders from the seven biggest democratic economies here in the French Alps. Donald Trump wants France to remove a 3% digital services tax on US tech firms and has threatened to heavily tariff French wine before. But with the Americans being France's biggest customer, it is a serious threat.
0: The Court of Appeal in London has upheld a government ban on a campaign group called Palestine Action. Senior judges overturned a lower court ruling that the terrorism-related ban breached the rights to protest. Police have arrested

0: Yes, well, hello, and how are you? Philip Clark with you on ABC Radio. This is Nightlife, and it's the last hour of the program. How are you? I hope you're well. Where are we? 6 past 1, 6 past 11 in WA, South Australia and the Territory, 24 to 1. Last hour of the program. We're right through the Pacific as well, as you know, and in Townsville in Queensland, just remember, from now until 5 a.m, you might have some issues with your 6:30 a.m. transmission, but there's lots of other ways to grab us. Of course, you can grab us through TV, your TV channel 25, the ABC Listen app, or through the website as well. We've got the Mighty Challenge to finish off. Thank you. Yes, no, it's thanks to everyone who's suggested it. It wasn't Claire Danes. That was the recent one, wasn't it, who was Juliet. But it was, of course, the marvellous Olivia Hussey in that little excerpt we played of Romeo and Juliet, which was back from 1968, but it was a Franco Zeffirelli film. I remember it caused a whole hullabaloo at the time. I remember because the Leonard Whiting and Olivia Hussey were age-appropriate actors at the time. Yeah, the wonderful Olivia Hussey. Jim in Campbelltown, thank you for that. Annette in Perth says Olivia, yes, it was Olivia Hussey. Annette also says it's freezing at the moment. At the moment in Perth, it's freezing. It's 5 degrees, getting down to 3 degrees. That's chilly, isn't it? That is seriously chilly. All righty, issues of the day coming up, and we've got another edition of American Insight in this hour as well, but we have a little thing to finish up first called...
1: The Mighty Challenge.
0: Where Bruce from Lura was up on deck with only 4 left. He's looking good. G'day, Bruce.
2: I'm still here, Philip.
0: What do you want to do? Stay with Family Feud, or you can... There's one left in Family Feud, otherwise it's off to Mill in the hot seat.
2: Yeah, I'm not sure I know too much about the Milliners, but I tell you what, I'll go Family Feud.
0: Family Feud. All right. Which 1968 Peter O'Toole movie tells the story of Henry II and his feuding sons? Family
2: my
0: Feud.
2: Mother, that was my mother's. It's between Peter O'Toole and Omar Sharif.
0: What, for who was the sexiest man alive, you mean, Bruce?
2: Yes, absolutely.
0: Well, I think your mother has excellent taste, because between Omar Sharif and Peter O'Toole, there wasn't much, was there?
2: Oh, and look, every time there was a Peter O'Toole movie, especially Lawrence of Arabia. Oh, my goodness.
0: You see, I'm just trying to think, in a modern day, who's the modern day equivalent of Peter O'Toole? Because he had that square jawed sort of English good looks, didn't he? Who would it be? I'm trying to think.
2: I don't know. Good question. I don't watch movies like that. My mother passed away quite a while ago.
0: Okay.
2: So.
0: You know what? They don't make movies like that, Bruce, anymore.
2: No, they don't, unfortunately.
0: Lawrence of Arabia, what about that? Hey, what a movie.
2: And look, I have watched it since mum died.
0: Yeah.
2: I always shed a tear.
0: Watch it in memory of her.
2: Yes, I certainly do, and it really is a spectacular movie.
0: It certainly is. Who made it? David Lean. That's right, didn't he? Yeah.
2: Mm.
0: Question 22: Which 1968 Peter O'Toole movie tells the story of Henry II and his feuding sons? Peter O'Toole, arguably the sexiest man alive at the time, except for Omar Sharif.
2: Oh, I tell you what, I'm scratching on this one. I know I've seen it. Honestly, it's killing me.
0: My texter says, by the way, Peter O'Toole, of course, later on had that watery-eyed drunk look. Oh, is that what happened? Is that what happened? I don't know. Okay. No good, Bruce. That's very...
2: Look, I'm going to suggest that I've got...
0: No
2: close
0: idea.
2: To, close to... No, it's not coming.
0: Okay, all right. You did get close, Bruce, and sadly, we'll have to move on. Jim in Campbelltown, correct. Ed from Perth, correct. Claire in South Australia, correct. Annette from Perth, correct. Tony from Tusmore. G'day, Tony.
3: G'day there. First time caller. No idea, so I'm going to say Dr. Zhivago.
0: Thank you. No, it's not Dr. Zhivago.

0: Thanks, Tony.
1: I know.
0: I know you know. Thanks, Tony. Give us a call again. Bye-bye. Joanna from Newcastle. Hi, Joe.
2: Hi, Philip.
0: Question 22. Which 1968 Peter O'Toole movie tells the story of Henry II and his feuding sons?
2: Is it The Lion in Winter?
0: The Lion in Winter is correct.
3: I'm the greatest power in 1,000 years, and after me comes John.
4: She'll be here soon, you know.
5: Who?
4: Mother.
6: I've only one desire left. She'll see you, King.
3: If you oppose me, I'll strike you any way I can. Is it rewarding, despising me?
6: No.
3: Then stop!
6: How? It's what I live for. I have a confession. I don't much like our children. Doesn't have its ups and downs.
2: Mm. Doesn't happen.
0: He was a serious dude, Peter O'Toole. Chris in the Southern Water says maybe Jude Law is the new Peter O'Toole, although Peter O'Toole was a vastly better Peter O'Toole. That's true. Benedict Cumberbatch is the new Peter O'Toole. Not really, I don't think. No.
2: Mm.
0: No, the opening scene of Lawrence of Arabia is simply the best. Yes, amazing opening scene, isn't it? Righto, Joe, question 23. There are three left. They're all in Mill in the Hot Seat.
2: Okay.
0: Which colour of Edward de Pono's six thinking hats represents feelings and emotions?
2: I don't know. I met his cousin once. I don't know. Blue?
0: Not blue.
2: Okay.
0: Sorry,
2: Joe. Happy Bloomsday. Happy Bloomsday.
0: Oh, yeah, is it Bloomsday today?
2: Extensive
0: day. Oh, yeah. Hey, happy Bloomsday. Good old Molly Bloom. Thank you, Joe.
2: See you.
0: Bye. Good old Molly Bloom. Vicky and Nowra. Hi, Vicky.
7: Yeah, hi. How are you going?
0: Which colour of Edward de Bono's six thinking hats represents feelings and emotions? It's not blue.
7: Oh, which colour? Feelings and emotions. Red.
0: What's your answer?
7: Red.
0: Red is correct. Yes, it is. Red is correct. All right, two left. Which type of narrow-brimmed felt hat is named after an 1894 novel by Georges du Maurier?
7: Ooh. What kind of hat? Can you describe it again?
0: Which type of narrow-brimmed felt hat is named after an 1894 novel by Georges de Maurier?
7: I don't know. It's so many different names.
0: No good.
7: A Cobra.
0: Not an Akubra, no. Heather from Nil. Hello, Heather.
8: Good evening.
0: Which type of narrow-brimmed felt hat is named after an 1894 novel by Georges du Maurier?
8: I've only just tuned in. What have other people guessed?
0: Well, it's not an Akubra.
8: Oh, okay. Well, I'm tossing up Trilby or Fedora. Trilby.
0: Trilby is correct. Very good. It is indeed a trilby. Okie doke. Well, you've got yourself into this kind of situation.
8: Oh, no.
0: Question number 25. And to win, Milliner Hot Seat is where we are. Which US president was nicknamed Hatless Jack?
8: John Truman?
0: Not John Truman. Oh, no. Sorry, Heather. No. Not John Truman. No. Michael from Berrydale. Hi, Michael.
9: Yeah.
0: Not bad. Which US president was nicknamed Hatless Jack?
9: Andrew Jackson?
0: Not Andrew Jackson, no. Not Andrew Jackson. Led from Bankstown. G'day, Led.

0: Turks, Rod Stewart. Is that song having a dig at the young Turkish soccer players, says Harry? Hey, why not? They, come on, they had tickets on themselves. They said we were no good. 2-0, how about that? Issues of the day. There's lots of things around. What do you think? 1-300-800-222 is my number.
1: Issue of the day.
0: Sam and Claire says the US deal with Iran is okay, but it's a deal with Iran, but it's not a deal with Israel. So don't hang a hat on the strait being opened. Robin says it sounds like Israel and America are going to have a falling out. Well, yes, maybe. I don't know. That whole scenario is going to be very interesting, isn't it? 1-300-800-222. Grab a line. This line's free. Graham from Karrinyup. G'day, Graham.
2: G'day. Bill just wanted to say a fact check.
0: Yes.
2: Honolulu in Hawaii is the most isolated city in the world, capital city.
0: Oh, hang on. We were talking about this before. We thought Perth was.
2: Yeah, we're the second.
0: Oh, hang on. Honolulu, of course, right in the middle of the Pacific. Yeah, okay.
2: Yeah, that's all I wanted to say.
0: Hang on. Someone else was saying Wellington. Oh, no, but Wellington can't be, can it? No.
2: No.
0: No, no, no, no. Actually, yeah, I suppose if you think about it.
2: Yeah.
0: Okay, so Perth, right. Perth is number two, is it?
2: Yes, Perth is number two.
0: Okay. Okay, no, that's right. No, that's good. Thank you, Graham.
2: Thank you.
0: Appreciate it. Thank you. 1-300-800-222 is the number. Chris in the Night Watch says, a long time ago when I was at art school, the girls said I looked like Peter O'Toole. And like a dill, I said, who's Peter O'Toole? Chris, that is not the way to get ahead, as you know. Well, dear, 1-300-800-222. What do you think of this peace, so-called peace deal anyway? As I said, I'll have a chat about it in a moment with Bill Wyman, of course, in addition of American Insight. But it does look likely that the deal, which was announced today between the USA and Iran, might actually lead to an end to hostility.

0: way to the octagon for UFC Freedom 250. President Donald Trump and UFC President and CEO Dana White.
1: Yes, it's hard to believe, but it happened. A UFC cage fight on the lawns of the White House. Bill, apparently the cage fighters wandering barefoot through the White House and so on and so forth. It was hard to see a more extraordinary or to imagine a more extraordinary spectacle, was it?
2: It really is true. And I was very lucky. I lived right downtown. I lived across the street from the FBI and the National Archives and the National Portrait Gallery. It was such an honor to live on the National Mall, to go running on the mall after work and the museums and, you know, the White House. My next door neighbor worked at the White House. And I don't know if I mentioned this before, but I was literally at the White House the day the Iran, under Obama, the Iran deal was signed. It was very exciting. And it's a very exciting and noble place, an inspiring place to live. And the desecration that is going on there is just so shocking. And if people haven't seen the pictures, they built this big, ridiculous superstructure that looked like a U2 concert. Of course, all these companies have all this advertising plastered all over it. It was a deal that was only broadcast on Paramount Plus, which is a streaming service of Paramount, which of course is now owned by the Ellisons, which is one of the richest people in the world. And UFC, if people don't know, is this really vulgar and violent, bloody mixed martial arts sport. People might not even know that it's this huge corporation, too, that it's owned by this company in L.A.
1: It's owned by a corporation in L.A., isn't it? That's right.
2: Well, but it's the talent agency in Los Angeles, William Morris. You know, it's a huge conglomerate now. But so you have this huge agency that's been investing in all these big, entities.

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Let's begin. Listen to this song, tell us the name of the band, and then we begin.

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1: We'll be interviewing some of Australia's most famous faces.
0: And some are the story.
2: Hello, beautiful people.
0: The piano, the assembly, and race around the world.
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1: You're listening to Overnights on ABC Radio. The song is Night Swimming. It gives you a little clue. Well, as I had another listen to it, it's sort of a clue, but maybe not as big a clue as I thought it was. But it's, yeah. Why don't we just say that? Yeah. For want of a better word. I can tell you that Dicko knew the name of the particular band, and Harry and the Bay does, and who else? Shazzy, hello. Had a crack at the theme. Not right, though. Chris and the Gog, no, not right. Giovanni from Melbourne knew the name of the band, or knows the name of the band, should I say. Mick went, Dolt, and the name of the band. I nearly said it then. Hello, Justin.
2: G'day, Trev. How are you, mate?
1: Pretty good.
2: Yeah, you're talking about birth parties or birthday parties. Well, my birthday's coming up soon anyway.

0: looking forward to it.
1: Why?
0: The big 4-0.
1: Oh, some of the best times of your life at the age of 40.
0: Nah.
1: Yeah.
0: They say when you hit 40, life goes down the drain.
1: Oh, piffle, I say. Piffle.
0: Yeah.
1: Now, because you've called in, what's the name of the band performing that particular tune?
0: It sounds like Cat Stevens.
1: No, it's not Cat Stevens.
0: Oh, but it does sound like a little bit like him, though.
1: Okay, yeah, probably a little bit. Thank you, Justin. 1-300-800-222 if you'd like to come along and play. There are 5 questions to be answered. We need to work through this, which is the way we do it. Hi, Trevor. I really worry about the homeless, especially in winter. Do you know if they get Centrelink so they have some money? Centrelink's an interesting one. Yes, I'm pretty sure most people who are homeless would get Centrelink. There are some difficulties associated with it because many homeless people don't have the ability to have computers and phones and all of that sort of business. Hey, Trev. Trevor.
2: Oh.
1: Yeah. Oh, I sounded like my mother then.
2: From Croydon Park or from Surface? No, okay.
1: It sounded like my mum. You know that Trevor, like that.
2: Yeah.
1: The name of that particular band, Trevor?
2: I think it's R.E.M.
1: It is R.E.M. and Night Swimming. Do you know, it was? I always thought that it was Night Swimmer, but it's Night Swimming. Mm. And Swimmer is more of a clue than Swimming, I just wanted to add. So I thought I should help other people that little bit more, considering how I made a mistake. Now, the question, or is Night Swimmer? Yeah, anyway. We have 5 questions, Trevor, as always. We have a which question, a what question, a why question, a who question, and a name question.
2: I'll go to the name question.
1: You want the name question? I want you to name the missing ghost from this trio. Stretch and Fatso and...
2: I think it's from, is Casper one of the trio?
1: Casper is not one of the trio.
2: Okay.
1: It's a good answer, though, I've got to say. It is a good answer. It's not what we're looking for, but it is a good answer. It may give Trev a little clue. Hello, Trev.
3: You're dealing with another Trev.
1: Yeah, I'm happy to do that. Did your mother used to go, Trevor...
3: Yes.
1: Yep.
3: For some reason, I was always Trev to Mum and Trevor to everybody else. But once I started to find my feet, I decided to be Trev.
1: But if you were in trouble, was it Trevor?
3: My word. And I got the full name. Trevor Lee Sutton, what are you doing?
1: You're in really big trouble if it was the full name.
3: Oh, my word. And it was only something like I was had a fire going in the backyard and cooking up sausages when I was far too young to do so.
1: Well, unless you're cooking.
3: Oh, my word. Like, the thing is that... I grew up near the bush, and my brothers used to take me out and teach me how to live in the bush. And my parents hated it because I was a sensitive type of kid, and all of a sudden I was an Eagle Scout.
1: Oh, nice work. Now, Trev, the question is this. I want you to name the missing from name the missing ghost from this trio, Stretch and Fatso.
3: Look, I remember I thought it was Casper, but obviously the previous writer was about similar to me in that being wrong.
1: But it's not far away.
3: Yeah, God, how far can you get away from Casper?
1: I would say Casper adjacent.
3: Casper adjacent. Casper had... I don't want to go on and on about 60s cartoons, but I'd love to. Wasn't Milton the monster?
1: No. No. More adjacent than Milton, I've got to say. Thank you. Tracy

0: beautiful it actually is.
1: Yeah.
0: You know, you do, but and very good pies. I talked about this not long ago. Very good
1: I know.
0: pies.
1: I heard you talking about the
0: Oh,
1: pies.
0: Fairly pies. Oh, that's the best pie ever. Anyway, Mo, the question is this: which water type Pokemon evolves into Marshtomp and Swampert?
1: Yeah, I've got no idea. I wasn't ever into the Pokemon action, but I'll have a wild stab in the dark and say Bubbles.
0: Not Bubbles. It's such a good name, though, Mo. It's not Bubbles,
1: Hey,
0: though.
1: did you get a surfing when you went up north?
0: No, because we were only on the East Coast, not the West Coast.
1: Oh, yeah.
0: But when we were there, Raglan, the World Surf League, was on at Raglan 2 days after we left.
1: Oh.
0: But apparently, Raglan's a beautiful wave.
1: Yeah. My brother surfs up there. Oh, well. Oh, I'm delighted. And were the Kiwis kind here? Were you have good people?
0: Every single person that we met was wonderful, including on the Cook Islands. Lovely people on the Cook Islands too.
1: Oh, yeah, lovely. Oh, I'm delighted. It was lovely to hear regale your holiday with your listeners. So yeah, it's lovely. We're country cousins, Australia and New Zealand.
0: That's
1: So.
0: true. Actually, if I'd stayed there for longer, I think I would have picked up the accent. I started to pick up the accent in 4 days. It's very good. Hey, thanks, Mo.
1: The further south you go, the more they roll their R's.
0: That's a good. Catch you soon, Mo. 1-300-800-222. Yes, that is the theme, Emily, but it was worked out ages ago. Only one person so far has the answer to this question, which is a bit of a concern. Carol said Squirtle. It's not Squirtle. Quite a few people. Ruby in Melbourne said Squirtle, and Jeff in Corrimal said Squirtle. However, it's not. So if you know, 1-300. Someone sent a text in saying, we're going to be on this question till 6 a.m. We may be. And if you're wanting to talk about something else and you know the answer to this question, I would say, 1-300-800-222 or text us on 0437-774-774. What you got to do is ring up, give us the answer, and that'd be good. The world does not revolve around pies. Yeah, it does. Oh, no, yes, yeah, there are sausage rolls and pasties as well. True, so true. However, the pies, the pies, the pies, the pies. A joy, I'd have to say. Bruce the No, it's not Bruce the Pokemon. However, no, I don't think there is a Bruce the Pokemon. Good name for a Pokemon, possibly. No, Janie, it's not Squirtle. Not that I know anything about Pokemon at all, and I don't even know if this particular Pokemon is a good friend of Squirtle. Perhaps they are both water types, though. Hello, Jill.
2: Hi, Trev. How are you?
0: Do you know the answer to this?
2: I do, and at my age, I shouldn't be admitting it.
0: No, it's we should really be admitting it.
2: It's Mudkip.
0: It is Mudkip, also known as Mudfish. Very good. How do you know that?
2: Because many years ago, my daughter started playing this when it first came out. And I was putting on weight and she was noticing. So she grabbed my phone one day and fiddle, fiddle, fiddle. There, now you're playing Pokemon.
0: So you played.
2: Well, I have to walk. I do have to walk, but I've been ordered by the doctor that I have to walk. Keeps me going. It
0: Isn't
2: keeps
0: that
2: me
0: terrific?
2: occupied.
0: But it's also what a great way to be able to relate to people that are a little bit younger than us, knowing that stuff.
2: Yeah, well,
0: Do you still do it?
2: I'm giving you a few years, so you'll get a rough idea.
0: Do you still play?
2: Yes. I have to walk, so I might as well do something while I'm walking.
0: Yeah, so tell us about Mudfish or Mudkip.
2: I don't know much about him. He's a little blue thing with little orange ear tufts.
0: Yep.
2: I don't catch many of them, don't see many of them around
0: Oh,
2: now.
0: so do you do Pokemon Go?
2: Yes.
0: Oh, how exciting. Is it fun?
2: It keeps me occupied while I'm walking, yeah.
0: So explain Pokemon Go to people that may not understand it, Jill.
2: Oh,

0: you've got to walk. There are certain areas where they have things called pokey stops. They have gyms. You've got to spin them. Keep collecting, catch Pokemon as you go. They bob up everywhere.
1: Because it works because you actually see them on your screen, don't you? And you have to go. You have to go and find them.
0: You have to go and find them, and they've got all sorts of levels of challenges that you've got to do. And it's interesting.
1: Good idea. I would love to do it, Jill.
0: Well, I'm probably one of the older ones that do it because, hate to say it, but I'll be 83 in a couple of months.
1: Good on you, I say, Jill. Good on you. So very good. Mudfish, it is, or Mudkip, also known as Mudkip. Now, there's one question to go.

0: That'd be Sade and Your Love is King. Tracy worked out the theme nice and early. She's sent in a song. We'll have a look for that and play it for you a little bit later on, Tracy. If you're wondering what the theme for this morning was crabs. That's what the theme was. Night swimming. You see, I thought swimmer, and it's swimming because there are swimmer crabs. So blue swimmer crabs, to be precise. So you had a mud crab, a king crab, a hermit crab, a ghost crab, and a solar crab, and a soldier crab. So nicely done, Tracy, who worked that out within the first 3 minutes of the program. If you want to join us, 1-300-800-222. We talked with Dr. Rachel Matthews about writing. And for those of us that think we're not particularly good writers, it's about finding ways into a story. And today we're using a party as the way to get into the story. So give us a couple of lines, two or three lines, that could go into a story and start telling the story. It could be in the middle of the story. It could be the end of the story. But it's a couple of lines about a party. And you can tell us about the party too, if you like. That was the inspiration for your writing. So give us a ring, 1-300-800-222.
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0: Dr. Rachel Matthews is an author and an academic. Her most recently published novel is Never Look Desperate. Hello, Rachel.
2: Good morning, Trevor. I'm just putting on my stretch jeans to get in the mood.
0: Ready to party.
2: Oh, yeah. Bit of aha.
0: You know, as we do this, because we've been doing this for a little while, which is a lot of fun because it also gets people to realise that they can write. It's just that you don't really know how to get into it, and it's the writing part. Is it this is an example of a way to get into a story, or but is it

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1: Good morning. It is 6 minutes past three, 6 minutes past one in WA, 24 minutes to three in South Australia and in the Northern Territory. We're writing stories with Rachel Matthews. We're discovering that we can. We're going to start one. So if we're going to start one and we're going to have a few lines, then perhaps we can actually make it that little bit bigger. Dr. Rachel Matthews is an author and academic. Her most recently published novel is Never Look Desperate. And we're choosing today a party as the theme to be able to write a line or two about a story. You can tell us where it goes, and you can also tell us in which particular part of it party it was. Rachel, I do like to try and write something, so I did write something today.
2: Oh, good.
1: It always terrifies me. But anyway, we arrived at 23 Jackson Avenue at 9 o'clock, as was written on the invitation. It said it was a soiree, not that I knew what that exactly was. I asked Joe if it was just a party. No idea, was the reply. Anyway, after knocking on the door multiple times, it became obvious there was nobody home.
2: Oh, I love that. So we've got intrigue, and also you go straight into the first person, so you sort of invite us into that intimacy. There's that, you know, the Joe, so there's that, you know, you've got the friend there. We've got all that anticipation, and we want to know what happens next. I think you should finish that story.
1: We'll see. But then, Rachel, one of the things, and I'm not sure about other people, but every time I've tried to write something, even from when I was a kid, I always find it difficult to stay in the first person or into, I'm not even sure how to describe what the other tenses are, but I always have found it difficult to stay where you should be in the lines. Do you know what I mean?
2: Yeah, a lot of people say that, and that's why it's really good, Trevor, to allow the first draft of anything to just have no rules at all and make all those mistakes and do whatever you like. I certainly do. And, you know, I kind of laugh when I look at, you know, how rough my first draft is. Because what happens is you get something down. It's like when you watch someone throwing clay onto a wheel and they kind of shape it. But it's all that messy kind of play. And I think when you stop worrying about getting that first draft really polished and well directed, you can just enjoy that initial really raw, fun part of it. And so it doesn't matter, you know. And then once you have it down, you can start shaping it, and that's where you can look for things like that.
1: Let's go back to callers and we'll take a look at their stories and as well as their parties that are associated with it. A couple of texts that we got here firstly. This is from Dee. She knew he'd be there, but how on earth was she going to find him at the masquerade party when she was confronted by a sea of masks?
2: Wow, eyes wide shut. Oh, that's great, isn't it? Because it's also, what I love about that is it's really visual without giving us too much detail.
1: Yeah.
2: Love it.
1: I got out of the rideshare and adjusted my mask. I'd never been to a masquerade party before. The lighting and the music drew me across the lawn to what I wondered. A lot of masquerade
2: wow.
1: party things.
2: Yeah.
1: I wonder if that's because the masks are something that creates intrigue.
2: Yeah, definitely. And I love that image of being drawn across the lawn.
1: Yeah.
2: That's another really great technique. When you take the reader into the actual physical movement and into the physical space of that character, the reader really feels like they're actually physically present themselves too. It's great.
1: Now, Marilyn's been very patient. Thank you for your patience, Marilyn.
3: I'm still awake.
1: Good. Tell us about, is your starter about a party, is it inspired by an actual party?
3: No. No,
1: that's fine. What have you got for us?
3: Okay. I was late arriving because I'd got lost along the way. So by the time I walked in through the door, flustered, I didn't pick up on the tension in the room.

That was a song Tracy chose. I've never heard that song. It's a good song. Dragging the Line, Tommy Jones and the Shondells, because Trace worked out the theme very, very quickly this morning that it was craps. We're going to talk to Angie Thomas about the garden. Have you got a question for Angie Thomas about your garden? Or you might like to ask a question about somebody else's garden. You might be looking over the fence and you can see something growing magnificently in the next door neighbour's garden.

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1: Do you know the next Australian of the Year? 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
0: Angie Thomas is from Yates. She's a horticulturist, and we're taking a look at the things that go on in your garden. So if you've got a question, 1300 800 222 or text us on 0437

0: World Bank, ANZ, NAB and Westpac all predict interest rates will remain at 4.35%. The Reserve Bank has increased the official cash rate after each of its last three meetings. Independent economist Saul Eslake says a slower labour market and better than expected inflation figures should be enough to convince the RBA to hold steady.
1: They can afford to sit and wait, and we've had a bit of data since the last increase.
0: The ASX's rate indicator is very confident in the status quo, considering it 100% likely interest rates will stay the same.
2: And the federal opposition is continuing to push for a longer inquiry examining Labor's proposed changes to negative gearing and capital gains tax. The second and final day of hearings will take place in Sydney over the coming hours, with industry leaders and Treasury officials due to give their own evidence. You're up to date with the latest from ABC News.
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4: Patchy morning fog in the far east of the state. Mostly cloudy day with areas of rain developing over the ranges and in the southwest. Scattered showers elsewhere, turning isolated in the far east. A mild to warm day with moderate northerly winds. In Mansfield, a few showers easing, 9 to 17, and Ararat rain, low of 10, a top of 16.
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8: Good morning. 6 minutes past four, 6 minutes past two in WA, 24 minutes to four in South Australia and in the Northern Territory. Your opportunity to talk about some things that you are finding interesting at the moment or you would like to comment on. So if you want to have a crack at that, 1-300-800-222. A couple of ideas. You don't have to talk about these things, but if you have an opinion, give us a ring. One of the things that I found interesting, secondary schools in Victoria will be required to have device-free time from term one next year. Teachers are being encouraged

probably noticed that's not Carly Simon, but we're going to talk about Carly Simon. If you've got any questions you'd like to ask, 1-300-800-222. Looking forward to hearing this. I love Carly Simon, particularly Jess. Thank you, Vanessa. So if you want to join us, 1-300-800-222, we take a look at her next with Dr. Ted Olson.

And I think really it is about just preserving that history. They don't want to. It was very clear. They call it the Farina Restoration Group, and I went up there for a broadcast, and all the volunteers went, we don't want to like rebuild it. We're not looking to turn it into something that it's not. Although they have built, like a locomotion shed.

0: In the last couple of years, they transported the train up there. They're rebuilding a ticket office that was entirely gone. But mostly it is just ensuring that, you know, even though this town is abandoned, that for, you know, the majority of the year, nobody lives here, that these stories aren't forgotten, these people aren't forgotten, that this town that once was, you know, relatively influential in South Australia's history because it did have a train station and it had people who lived there. And you know, isn't entirely lost to time.
1: Is that nice, though, in some ways, that we're not wanting to make it into an attraction? We just want to make sure that it survives. And within that, it would be interesting just to drive through and have a look.
0: Absolutely. I think it's really fantastic that the people just want to look after it. One of the buildings that I went to there, you know, it was relatively well formed. It didn't have a roof on it, but all the bones of the building are there, and you can walk through and read stories of people. And one of the places I even went into, you look down and then there's just like an old abandoned bike. It's all rusted up. It's just left in the building. And then they clearly went, we'll just leave that there. That sort of tells its own story. Out the front, there's fragments and bits of, you know, what essentially would be rubbish in any other place that they're calling artifacts, just piled up in the front. And, you know, anything that has any real history to it, they've popped it into the bakery, into their museum cabinets, and done their best to sort of preserve the histories of what they discover.
1: The news is coming up, Tom, and you know nothing waits for the news. I've got a text here that says, I'm in Farina now. Amazing baked goods, and it's an incredible place.
0: There you go. Yeah, I mean, people absolutely love it. I spoke to a lot of people while I was there, both volunteers and visitors, and, yeah, I mean, I'd go back if I could, but it's all worth it.
1: Oh, my. Good on you, Tom. Thank you.
0: Thank you.
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3: Good morning, Natasha McFarlane with ABC News. US President Donald Trump has claimed the framework of a peace agreement with Iran is the opportunity to finally turn the page in the relationship between the longtime adversaries. Speaking ahead of a G7 summit in France, Mr. Trump says the agreement will lead to lower oil prices and stock market gains as the Strait of Hormuz reopens. It's unclear what the details of the agreement are, but the president says they will be released later this week. Mr. Trump hasn't ruled out being involved in a ceremonial signing of the agreement on Friday in Switzerland, alongside Vice President J.D. Vance.
4: Well, it depends. J.D.'s coming in for it. He was originally going to do it. I'll probably be gone by then. We're having dinner in a day and a half, right? We're going to be staying quite late. So I may be involved, I may not. But J.D. was coming in for that specifically.
3: Benjamin Netanyahu has declared that Israeli troops will remain in a so-called buffer zone in Lebanese territory as long as necessary. It comes as the Israeli Prime Minister faces severe pressure from Israel over the ceasefire agreement between the US and Iran, with some calling it a disaster for the country. Mr. Netanyahu says with or without a deal, Iran will not have a nuclear weapon, and downplayed reports of a rift with US President Donald Trump. Despite the agreement, at least one person has been killed in Lebanon by an Israeli strike. To news back home, the federal government is considering extending the fuel excise cut beyond June to help manage cost of living pressures exacerbated by the Middle East war. It comes as mortgage borrowers brace for today's Reserve Bank decision around whether it will hold or lift interest rates. Shadow Treasurer Tim Wilson says if the government extends the cut to the fuel excise, then it needs to consider ways to keep a lid on inflation.
5: We proposed the initial excise cut, but it was with inflation offsets. If it's to be continued, we should want inflation offsets to be part of the conversation, because we can't allow the government to keep pouring debt petrol on the inflation fire.
3: Thousands of Victorian hospital workers are expected to walk off the job today in a 24-hour strike over pay. The unions representing allied health members say they've been bargaining with the state government for over a year without a satisfactory offer. Health Services Union Branch Secretary Matthew Hammond says the

0: Name rests on the same gender equity arguments that won Victorian nurses a significant pay rise.
1: The overwhelming number of allied health workers in Victoria and everywhere are women, and the Fair Work decision was a reflection that the value of women's work had been systemically undervalued.
0: The Victorian government says negotiations between the parties are continuing in good faith, and the unions say urgent care staff will remain on the job during the strike. Victorian workers are set to get a legal right to work from home 2 days a week under planned laws introduced into state parliament today. The legislation will enshrine the right in the Equal Opportunity Act, covering full-time, part-time and regular casual workers. The laws are due to take effect in September, with smaller workplaces given until July next year to comply. The UK government says its social media ban for under-16s will go further than Australia's when it comes into force. Europe correspondent Ms. O'Ford reports from London.
2: The UK's social media ban for under-16s has been dubbed Australia Plus. That's because there'll also be controls on gaming platforms, the possibility of overnight curfews and curbs on infinite scrolling for under-18s. British teens aren't happy.
3: I don't think it should be banned, but I think it should be, like, limited.
4: It's just, wow, I thought it'd give it, like, more time to think about it and, like, the effects it would have.
3: It maybe shouldn't have been banned. Maybe it should be more restricted so you can't talk to people that you don't know.
2: The Prime Minister, Sir Keir Starmer, says the ban should be in place by early next year.
0: And to sport, in a stunning result at FIFA's Men's World Cup, Cape Verde has held on for a goalless draw with powerhouse Spain at Atlanta Stadium in the United States. Spain, the reigning European champions, couldn't find the back of the net as Cape Verde, ranked 67th in the world, came away with a point. To the weather, there's a strong wind warning for Port Phillip. For the state, patchy morning fog in the far east, mostly cloudy with areas of rain developing over the ranges and in the southwest. Scattered showers elsewhere, tending isolated in the far east. For Melbourne, cloudy, a high chance of showers becoming less likely this morning, a top today of 19. Right now it's 16 degrees. ABC News.
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7: Good morning, 25 to 6, 25 to 4 in WA, 5 minutes after 5 in South Australia and the Northern Territory. We've just been talking about the Farina Bakery and the work that's being done there to bring it back to life by volunteers. Some lovely photos coming through. Thank you very much, Bruce, who sent me a text of outside the Farina Bakery. It's so little. It's only a little bakery. I'm allowed to say little in that regard. It's a really, really small building, but it looks like there are some amazing things there. So if you've been to Farina and the Farina Bakery, give us a ring on 1300 800 222. Or if you've been to some of those remote towns that are considered to be ghost towns and driven through them, would you like to see them restored? Would you like to see more work being done to keep that part of Australian history alive? 1300 800 222. So if you can tell us more about Farina and then the Farina Bakery, if you've been there, what it was like going there. And are there certain towns or buildings that you've traveled through when you go to remote parts of Australia that you think there needs to be more work done on to make sure that they stay part of Australian history and don't just crumble away? 1300 800 222. Give us a call. Let's find out what's happening weather-wise with Alan Muhlenbrook, who's our duty forecaster for this morning. Hello, Alan.
8: G'day, Trevor. How are you?
7: Pretty well. Tell us about today's weather, please.
8: Yeah, so the major driver of the weather across at least the southern parts of the country today is a low pressure system in the Bight and an associated large cloud band which extends from the Pilbara region of WA all the way across the interior and into the southeast of the country. This cloud band is a result of high level moisture being dragged down from the tropics, bringing widespread areas of showers and rain to large parts of South Australia yesterday and into today, including into Adelaide. This rain will also extend into western parts of Victoria and into northwestern Tasmania today, with more showery conditions likely further east.

0: The northerly winds under and to the east of the cloud band are also keeping temperatures above average for this time of year, and we're expecting quite mild conditions in the southeast of the country today. In the west, the southerly winds behind the cold front, which passes over the southern western Australia over the weekend, are bringing cooler than average temperatures and showery conditions to the region, including areas of small hail in the south. We're also seeing areas of isolated thunderstorms along the southern western Australian coast and also inland in South Australia. Because of these conditions, we have a couple of warnings out. The first is a severe weather warning for heavy rainfall in parts of the southeast coastal district of Western Australia, and a sheep graziers warning out today for parts of the central wheat belt, the great southern and southeast coastal forecast districts. On the east coast, a high pressure system in the Tasman is bringing showers to the coastal fringes of both northern New South Wales and Queensland, with more settled conditions further inland. We're seeing foggy conditions this morning across much of the Great Divide in New South Wales and southeast Queensland, but we're generally clear to a mostly sunny day. It's also a frosty morning along the southern ranges of New South Wales, with those clear skies overnight. And up in the north, we're seeing a typical dry season pattern with isolated showers in eastern top end. Going around the country with the capital cities, Brisbane, a partly cloudy day with a medium chance of showers in the late morning, and top of 23 degrees. Sydney, chance of morning fog, then sunny, maximum of 22. Canberra, chance of fog and frost, then morning, then mostly sunny, maximum of 18. Melbourne, cloudy, high chance of showers, becoming less likely this morning, a top of 19. Hobart, cloudy, a high chance of showers, a top of 13 degrees. Adelaide, rain, top of 20 degrees. Perth, partly cloudy, chance of morning frost in the northwest, a top of 16. And up the top end in Darwin, sunny, maximum 32.
1: Good stuff. Thanks, Alan.
0: No worries. Thank you.
1: Alan Muhlenbrook, our duty forecaster for this morning, 1-300-800-222. Have you been to Farina? Tell us about it, because there's a lot of work being done by volunteers to make sure that the town of Farina and the Farina Bankery don't just crumble away and are forgotten. Are there other places that you've been to that you think there needs to be the same sort of work done on? It may not be possible, but keeping some of those towns alive that perhaps wouldn't be. Lovely text here that says, Farina is such a great place, lots of history, easy two-day stay, says John. And Farina is a great place to visit to see what had been done. The bakery is actually underground and reasonably roomy. Oh, so the photo that I saw is just the top of it. So it actually goes underground as well. So if you want to join us, 1-300-800-222. Text us on 0437 774 774.

0: Jackson Browne and Somebody's Baby. Are there some towns that you think need to have a little bit of a spruce up, that need to have some restoration done on it so that we don't lose them? Perhaps there doesn't have to be work done to a degree that it needs to be a working shop or to have people there, but that you can still see it. Marg says maybe Kiandra in the high country. Brutal weather on the other end of the scale from Farina, but it sure has some history. Not much left there now. So do you know of other towns that perhaps need to have a little bit of a spruce up? Not a big spruce up, just to make sure it doesn't crumble, but and that it still exists. Leonie joins us. Hello, Leonie.
1: Hi, Trevor.
0: Have you done things in Farina?
1: Yes, we have. My husband and I have volunteered there three times.
0: What's it like to volunteer?
1: Oh, it's wonderful. Oh, I could write a book.
0: Yeah.
1: It's a great way to meet people. It's a great way to save Farina. It's just a wonderful little place.
0: Why is it important to save it? Because I just received a text saying Kiandra in the high country. It's not necessarily bringing it back to its original livelihood and having people work in it, but just so it's not lost?
1: That's exactly correct. They are not rebuilding the old buildings. They're just shoring up what's there, and you can get an idea of what was there. But could I talk about the bakery?
0: Please.
1: Because last year I volunteered in the kitchen. So the bakery, what you saw was just the top part, and underneath is the little wood oven. So they fire that up about a week before the whole 8 weeks volunteering time starts, so that they get the oven up to temperature. And that little building under the ground is about 3 metres wide by 5 metres long. So it's a really small building where the bakers cook. It used to be that the goods from the bakery were sold through a shipping container with a tent, but now they have rebuilt an actual model building, so that has become the baker's kitchen and a cafe.
0: I've got a text here that says, "Morning, Trev. Farina is amazing. The bakery itself is tiny, but the separate shop is quite big. Love the fact that as well as amazing cakes and pastries, you could buy a bag of cement to assist with the restoration work."
1: That's correct. Yep. And the logistics are just amazing. It's tons and tons of flour and dozens of eggs, and everything's brought in bulk on a semi-trailer. If the eggs are missed, they have to do a dash trip to Lee Creek to buy the eggs, and it's just quite amazing.
0: Where do you stay when you're there, Leonie?
1: Oh, we stay in the campground. There's a private campground for the volunteers. There's never any more than about 50 volunteers at one time, and you can do a two-week stint. So you stay in the campground in your own van or tent or whatever you want to take. And after your day's work, you all gather around the campfire and you debrief on the day's work, and then all the volleys get their job for the next day and away you go again.
0: Leonie, do people come from far and wide, or is it mainly people from South Australia?
1: Oh, they come from everywhere. The original, the man who started the whole volunteering program,

0: process came from Victoria. But last year I met a couple or four people from Perth, and we've stayed in touch, and that's how the friendships start.
1: Look, do you know how you have a little list of things that you'd like to do? I think that might be just popped on one of the lists. I think.
0: Oh, Trevor, you absolutely have to go. You will love it.
1: Sounds great.
0: You will love it.
1: Thanks for telling us about it.
0: You're welcome.
1: All the best.
0: Bye.
1: You can join us on 1-300-800-222. What a great thing to do. Colin, hang on there because I'll have a chat with you in just a second. Hello, Helen.
2: Hello, Trevor. Hello.
1: Yeah.
2: Oh, sorry. Hello, Trevor.
1: Hi.
2: Wow, isn't that magnificent, listening about Farina? And, you know, it's such a shame, really, although our Hindmarsh Shire, they've really gone ahead and brought our little towns like Jeparit, Rainbow, Dimboola and Nil all up and running. And we're very proud of our Hindmarsh Shire. But, you know, we've got little towns that surround Nil, like Yannick, Netherby, Lorquin, Myram, Jerang, Jerang and Diaper and, oh, little other towns that were very, very go-ahead little towns once upon a time. But there is a couple that have got this, the Netherby pub up and running. Well, they're getting it moving along. The Wheat Sheaf Hotel, which a lot of locals listening will remember, and that's all being renovated. And I'm trying to encourage them to put on the Sunday roast, you know, just the roast lamb, chicken, you know, just something simple. Mm. But, you know, out at Yannick, Trevor, they've got a fabulous big hockey fields out there. But, you know, the

0: nothing else really with these little towns, because they used to have schools, general store, post office, tennis courts, church, train station, all of that. But there's nothing now, and it's so sad to see these little sidings just gone downhill.
1: It's true, and that's one of the wonderful things it sounds like that they're doing with Farina as well, in making sure that it may not be for commercial interests, but it is important to keep those things alive. Helen, thank you. As always, we've got a few people wanting to take a look at Farina as well. Thank you very much. Colin is with us this morning. Hello, Colin.
2: Yeah, good morning to you.
1: You've been there a few times as well.
2: Yes, yeah, well, we sort of live in the southern Flinders Range. This is about 3 or 4 hours drive to Farina, but wherever we go camping, we always call in there. And, there last year we went up to see the all the flood waters, and called in there on the way up and on the way back. And we went to the Simpson Desert a couple of times, and we've been, you call in there, and just didn't know anything about it. We didn't live that far away from it, and since we've found out about it, we've just loved the place. So just the rebuilding of the history of the town, and every time you go up there, it's better and better. And this bakery, like the old bakery, is great, but the new bakery is just like a big bakery in the major city. It's just an incredible bakery.
1: Colin, we found out that it's only open for 8 weeks in the year, and there are so many people that go there and volunteer, which is terrific. Is it good to go through when there's nobody there as well, just to recognise that this place was here and it's a part of history, and to take a look at the buildings of that time?
2: Oh, yeah, no, well, that's right. Before we started to go, the bakery wasn't up and running. You just went and had a look at it. It's fantastic now. But I don't know whether anybody mentioned the Anzac Day celebrations.
1: No.
2: I think it's every 3 years. They have an Anzac Day there, and they get about 300 people for Anzac Day.
1: Wow.
2: It's fantastic. I really loved it up there on the Anzac morning. So they have really good celebrations.
1: Good on you. Thank you for telling us about it. Morning, Trev. We flew 8 choppers in there, just missed the bakery by about 10 days. You could still feel the heat from it, though. And it's an absolute ripper place. Go and visit it when it's open. This place is worth it, says Dave. Thank you, Dave. Jeez, it's getting some good reps, you got to say. Hello, Tim.
3: G'day, Trev. How you doing?
1: Good. What do you want to mention?
3: Oh, in 1986, did a road trip, 4 mates, a beetle and a combi, up through the outback South Australia, and we came across Beersheba.
1: Where's that?
3: Well, Beersheba, obviously, nowhere in Australia, but it was a set for the Light Horseman.
1: Oh, okay, so they used that as a set.
3: Yeah, we were the only ones there. We just drove into it, had a wander around, took a few photos, and kept going up north.
1: How do you know that that's where they use it? Was there a sign or something?
3: I don't know. It was just there. It was there, and then we watched the movie, and I was like, oh, hang on, I've been there.
1: It's like, I'm just sort of thinking about what an interesting group of vehicles to have a beetle and a combi doing that sort of job.
3: Yes, and that was before it was dirt a lot of the way, and the beetle caught fire twice. We broke down a lot, and I got up to Darwin on 2 cylinders, but we made it.
1: Isn't it amazing with beetles, though, in that, yes, it would be handy if they had a radiator in a lot of ways, but it's also that they'll just go anywhere. If you push them hard enough, it may not be very good for the chassis and it may not be very good for the car, but it can generally get through anything.
3: Absolutely. It was a bit frustrating, but a lot of fun.
1: Yeah. And combi, not so much.
3: Yeah, they turned around and went back.
1: Good talking to you, Tim. Thank you.
3: All right, mate. Cheerio.
1: It's funny. The combi went

0: home. Wow, you're taking it places that aren't very combi-ish, really, aren't you? Hello, Tanya.
1: Hi.
0: You want to talk about Farina as well?
1: Yeah, we've had the privilege of going there a few times. And also, very often you go to things like four-wheel drive shows and you can pay for a post or for some bricks or something. But our four-wheel drive club from the Wimmera has gone up there quite a few times to help some of the rebuild. But we were there for their last Anzac Day, and they only do Anzac Day every few years. And you go up the hill at dawn, have the most magnificent dawn service with everybody there. And the day before, they go around and ask you if you've got anyone you want to celebrate. And you can put their name on a white cross. And all the white crosses are put down the road, which you then, after the dawn service, walk along the road from the top of the hill to the bakery. And then Farina put on a free egg and bacon roll for everybody for Anzac Day breakfast. It is the most special thing.
0: I was good because as you're talking about that, that emotional response of being able to see those crosses, but also to be able to have that personal little touch to it must be really emotional as well.
1: It was, because we were able to celebrate a past RAAF member friend who had recently died in a plane crash.
0: Yeah.
1: And we had his family there. His parents were there. It was so emotional. It was really lovely.
0: When's the next time that they'll be doing it, Tanya?
1: They only do it every 3 or 4 years. And I'm sorry, I'm a little bit vague which year we're up to, because I'm retired now and I don't have to keep track anymore.
0: Yes. Although, because as I was saying, it would be lovely to go to this place and be there when there are others. And what I was thinking, because Dad fought in Al Alamein and in Tobruk, it would be lovely to actually go there to recognise him and actually to be part of a service like that.
1: Yep. And they have a web page and they also have a Facebook page. So have a look. We've been up there twice for Anzac Day. It is just so well worth it.
0: Right. Then there's another little note that I'll be popping down there. Thank you for telling. And you can hear the emotion in your voice too, Tanya.
1: Oh, it was a special night day. Very special.
0: Thank you for telling us.
1: Thank you for the Farina people for putting it on. It's so well worth it.
0: That's the thing. Thank you. If you're wondering what Farina, because a couple of texts saying, how do you spell it? F-A-R-I-N-A. Is Farina. This is Overnight on ABC Radio. The news is coming up shortly.

0: Rita from the University of New South Wales, ending that report from Caitlin Gribben. And that's Early AM for today. I'm Melissa Clark. The time now, it's 6:15.
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2: 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Good morning, Steve Martin here. Through until 9 o'clock on this Tuesday morning, on a wet Tuesday morning. I'll go through travel and traffic for you. And if you're in and around Ballarat and just about to head out of town on the Western Freeway, just be aware, I'll go through the details in a sec, but I'll just let you know early on, there is an incident just near Wallace, which has traffic slowing right down to get through there. So just be aware of that if you're on your way past or out of Ballarat at the moment this morning. So travel and traffic in a sec. Some rural news looking at Australian canola production. So that's coming up before the news at 6:30. Dr. Bob Thurman, our resident chief scientist, in the studio after 6:30 this morning. And some anniversary tracks to consider. And every year on the same day, I try to make it different. So I've done that again this year. I've had to go for some big names. Big names of music. So they will be your options when we get to them, just before the 6:30 news. The Buninyong Film Festival is coming up as well, so we'll find out a little bit more about that as we go through the morning today.
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2: I'll start with V-Line Services. Ballarat Line has the green tick and no disruptions that are currently listed, so a bit of good news for the trains. On the Geelong and Warrnambool Line, 619 Warrnambool to Southern Cross originating from South Geelong because of an earlier delay. That's the only notification in the system. Warrnambool trains appear to be okay. Bendigo Line has some evening coaches, no extra disruptions. Now, on the highway, there's a truck fire just near Wallace for eastbound traffic. Now, traffic just past the interchange is very slow. The way I understand the description on Vic traffic is that you're being diverted onto the off-ramp to go up to Ormond Road, then across Ormond Road, and then down onto the on-ramp on the other side of the interchange. So just allow a bit of extra time to get past that. So just to the east of Ballarat at Wallace, there is this truck fire that I think happened around 5:30 this morning. So still

0: a bad run until the usual congestion between Melton and Rockbank. Further back, just quickly, Horsham through to Stawell, Ararat and onto Ballarat all looks to be travelling for the most part pretty well. Between Melton and Rockbank, or Melton and Deanside these days, Leakes Road is the worst of it. It starts to clear just after the Hopkins Road interchange, and then a patchy light run down on the Deer Park bypass and on the Ring Road, and then once you get to the Westgate, it's a pretty easy trip in and over the bridge at this point. Patchy moderate run Hoppers Crossing to Williams Landing, so the usual choke point on the Princes Freeway. Clear just after Laverton, around the Ring Road at Geelong and west to Warrnambool in both directions. Appears to be travelling pretty well. And Dalesford through to Geelong on the Midland Highway, all good at the moment. Nothing else on any of the other major roads showing up at the this point of the morning, so just keep an eye on things. Bear in mind, it's pretty wet. Weather radar showing a lot of rain coming through, so you might have to just allow a bit of extra time to get wherever you're going just with visibility before the sun comes up. So bear that in mind if you're travelling. So on to some weather. And some early morning rainfall readings, of which there's a few decent ones in the system. So 8.5 millimetres in Horsham, Stawell has 13.5, 12.2 on Ben Nevis, Cape Otway with 7, Hamilton has 12.5, 9.5 millimetres for Mortlake. Mount Gellibrand 6, 28 millimetres on Mount William. Portland has 8.5. at the airport, Warrnambool 6.6, 6.6 also for Westmere. Ballarat with 9.4 in the gauge, Sheoaks with 5 millimetres. The other big ones around in the southwest, Casterton with 17.6 millimetres is one that stands out, and Dartmoor with just under 13 millimetres. So some decent falls have come through with that weather system. The early morning temperatures are milder than yesterday by quite a bit. 14 degrees currently for Horsham, 14 for Stawell, 14.3 in Ararat, and 11.5 in Ben Nevis. Cape Otway, 16 degrees. Hamilton, 14.5. Same for Mortlake, 14.5. Mount Gellibrand, 14. 10 on Mount William. Along the coast, Portland, 16.6. 15.5 Warrnambool. Westmere is 14.5. A lot of 14.5s this morning. Ballarat 13 at the airport, 14.5 on our weather station. Sheoaks is 15 degrees currently, and Dalesford is sitting at about 11 degrees. Weather radar shows showers and, well, rain clearing mostly towards the east, but there's plenty of showers coming in behind, stretching from, well, pretty much through all of our listening area. It peters out just on and north of the divide. There are some showers north of the range, but not a lot. Predominantly, it is to the south of the range on the weather radar. Now, the forecast, cloudy, very high chance of rain. Northerlies up to 30 k's is the forecast. 15 Ballarat, 11 for Dalesford, 17 for Colac and Maryborough. Ararat, Stawell and Hamilton, 16. Mortlake, 17. Along the coast, Portland, 17. Warrnambool, 18. If you're off to Melbourne today, 19 in the city, 21 in Geelong, 17 for Bendigo and 16 degrees for Horsham, around that wider district. Tomorrow, partly cloudy, high chance of showers in the west, medium chance elsewhere, northerlies to 30 k's, 17 to 19 degrees the temperature range for Wednesday. Cloudy, high chance of showers morning and afternoon on Thursday, thunderstorm in the evening, northerlies at 30 k's, 15 to 18 degrees. And then on Friday, cloudy, very high chance of showers most likely morning and afternoon. Northerlies again at 25 k's turning northwesterly, and they'll swing around eventually towards the southwest in the afternoon, and temperatures cooler, about 11 to 13 degrees, the top expected on Friday. 6:21, ABC Ballarat, 107.9 FM. And ABC Listen. In rural news, Australian canola production's forecast to decrease by 19% over the next year, according to the Australian Bureau of Agricultural and Resource Economics and Sciences. While there's a number of reasons behind the drop, the farmers who stuck to their canola regime may see their hard work pay off as export prices are set to reach more than $800 a tonne. Reporter Emily Middleton caught up with New South Wales Farmers Grains Committee Chair Justin Everett about what's behind this trend.
1: There's probably a couple of factors there. You're probably looking at a weather reduction on that, with that lack of rainfall in some key growing areas, and then you've also got the fuel and fertiliser issues that would impact that, especially canola being a very high user of nitrogen-based urea fertiliser. So it's something that's very, very much needed to get it to grow.
2: just from hearing people on the ground, what has been the conversation?

0: suppose, around putting canola in the ground or not?
1: Oh, look, the discussion's mostly been about the price of if your fertilizer's going into it, and it's an expensive crop to grow. Like, the seed is expensive to purchase, so you've a lot of costs in growing canola. So you want to make sure that you've got good growing conditions to maximise, or to try and get a return on that the costs that go into it.
0: Was there an alternative crop that people were planting instead of canola this year?
1: Oh, I think you've probably seen, I see a lot of people go, you know, to a safer crop like barley, or put some lentils or a legume type crop in beans or peas, or even lupins. You're going to see probably a little bit more of those crops going in to just save a bit of costs.
0: Oh, well, the other thing that ABARES found was the export price is expected to increase by 6% of canola, with that being around $570, which is around 814 Aussie dollars. I guess, what are your thoughts on that?
1: Oh, look, that's something that we need to see. I think given the increase in input costs, we've certainly got to see an increase in what we receive at the farm gate. So any increase in price is very much welcome, but it's also I think it'll be the outcome of the costs, the supply demand profile that we're going to see, with probably less canola. We should see a little bit more higher prices. So.
0: Right. Okay. So do you think that this would encourage more growers to look to canola in the next season?
1: Look, that's a hard to tell. Look, it'll depend on crop rotations. It'll depend on soil moisture. But yeah, at the end of the day, if that price remains high, then it will be more attractive to grow canola. But it's got to maintain that price, and a lot can change between now and harvest time.
0: Australian canola is expected to increase to an average of $779 per tonne, which is obviously less than the export price. So do you think that this will encourage people to continue exporting overseas or keeping it on Australian soil?
1: At the end of the day, we'll go where the price is highest. It'll be, you know, we've got to maximise returns for our own business, so you'll go to where the highest price is paid.
0: Do you think that would cause a bit of a problem for the Australian canola industry, or will there be still enough producers to continue producing for Australia?
1: Look, I think that we should have enough for our own consumption. It'll just mean that they'll just have to compete with the international, the export price to get a hold of tonnages.
2: That was New South Wales Farmers Grains Committee Chair Justin Everett talking about the canola crop with reporter Emily Middleton. It's about 4 minutes to the news at 6:30. I'll have the anniversary track options for you just prior to the news.

0: 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Dr. Bob Thurman and Science after the news. Before we get to the news, though, I have a duty to tell you about the anniversary track offerings for today. So 0467 842 722 or 1300 303 468. They're the options, or they're the ways to vote for the anniversary track. On list today, Cream is an option. The Police are there. David Bowie or Elvis, another choice. It's 6:30. It's time for news.
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0: damage from hitting potholes on state-managed roads, including the Princes Highway and the Cobden-Warrnambool Road. Warrnambool Mayor Ben Blaine says the council does not have the funding or authorisation to make repairs on state-owned roads. He says forecast rain this week is likely to make conditions worse.
1: Coming into winter, we've got rain on the roads. You know, it's one of the most dangerous times of year to be out there, and we just want everyone to have it front of mind. Take your time, be safe on our roads, especially coming up to school holidays as well.
0: A new report shows the Coalition's plan for a 2 kilometre buffer zone around proposed renewable projects would risk billions in energy investment and potentially make projects unviable. The state coalition has pledged to implement a 2 kilometre zone around renewable projects should it win the upcoming election in November. Analysis from the Clean Energy Council shows increasing the buffer zone would remove about 70% of land available and put project pipelines at risk. CEO of the Clean Energy Council, Jackie Trad, says the plan could put 26,000 jobs at stake.
2: This will be a real blow to the industry. It will gut the pipeline in terms of development for renewable energy projects in Victoria. It means more reliance on old coal generators that we know have reached their end of life.
0: A man has been charged with 3 offences under the Wildlife and Animal Cruelty Acts over an alleged koala cruelty incident in southwest Victoria. The conservation regulator has been investigating allegations a vehicle was used to drag a koala along a road in Koroit in March. The regulator would not provide the specific charges or details of the accused man when requested by the ABC. Victoria Police is investigating an off-field fight at a country football match in Ararat amid concerns about aggressive behaviour at grassroots sporting events. The incident occurred during a match between the Ararat Eagles and Lismore Derrynallum, about an hour northwest of Ballarat on Saturday. Footage obtained by the ABC shows a verbal altercation between 2 people in an off-field crowd before one of them throws a punch, sparking a brawl. Federation University Professor of Sports Science, Rochelle Eame, says it's sad to see disruptive or violent behaviour in community sports.
3: Behaviour is a learned thing in a social environment, so what happens within a club is a ripple effect. If a coach is swearing and carrying on and so forth, well then the players think that they can swear and carry on.
0: The Ararat Eagles Football Netball Club has been contacted for comment. A union representing Victoria's allied health professionals says members going on strike today is a last resort bid for better pay and work conditions. Workers across the state walked off the job for 24 hours from 12 a.m. today, calling for increased wages and more manageable workloads. Victorian Allied Health Professions Association Executive Officer Andrew Hewitt says critical services will still be maintained during the strike.
4: Really a last resort, and we've come to this point because we've been bargaining for over 9 months now and haven't got a satisfactory outcome from the state government, and so we're pushing to get a decent wages outcome and also to get some help around dealing with workload issues. We've got huge burnout problems in our workforce.
0: Federation University's Berwick and Ballarat campuses are offering a fast-tracked teaching course, allowing early childhood educators to become qualified in 18 months or under. The Bachelor of Early Childhood Education will allow students to work in their current early childhood centre 4 days a week while dedicating 1 day to study. The university said the course aims to help meet growing demand for qualified early childhood teachers, particularly in regional Victoria. And now for the weather. Cloudy with a very high chance of rain today. Ballarat 15, Warrnambool 18, Hamilton 16, Portland 17 and Ararat 16. For more news, search your local ABC station online. 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
6: 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Good morning, Steve Martin here through until 9 o'clock. 25 to 7, we are choosing an anniversary track. We are about to talk science with Dr. Bob Thurman, our resident chief scientist for ABC Ballarat. He's got some stuff to talk about, as he usually does. But for the anniversary tracks, Cream.

0: The Police, David Bowie, or Elvis, your anniversary track options today. Anthony in Great Western, hello. Just popped in, says, cream, please, and just got back from 4 weeks in Europe. Good to hear your voice again. Thank you, Anthony. Nice to have you back as well. Now, in terms of voting, let's see. Cream for Gail. That was very quick from Gail. Another one for Cream. Elvis for Cocky at Vite Vite. Candace for Elvis. Marilyn for Cream. Cream for Graham. Always support the Police, says Michael. So thank you, Michael, for your SMS as well. David Bowie for Bryza. Cassie says, all excellent choices and a vote for Cream. Prince for John and Skipton. Now, John, Prince is not on the list. So I'm wondering if that's an autocorrect for the Police, maybe? Cream, the Police, David Bowie or Elvis. I haven't allocated your vote anywhere, John, so feel free to send that through again. David for Pete, Cream for Carol. I've been able to separate some of this. Smoking Canterbury, Cream, David Bowie for Trudy Barry and Duke. Bowie for Peter, the Police for Lyndon. Geez, a lot of votes. I have a duty to tell you about the anniversary track, Then Lost the Signal, hearing the news now. What did you have to say? Says Kevin. Don't know. Kevin, I had to say Cream, the Police, David Bowie and Elvis, your anniversary track. Oh, Prince sang Cream. No, it's not the song title. It's the band Cream. So there you go. I'll await a vote. Cream for Chris from Lawrence. 1300-303-468 and 0467-842-722. Weather in a moment. Trains out of Ballarat look pretty good. No disruptions. Green tick. Geelong has one notification, the 619 Warren Bonds to Southern Cross. Warrnambool trains are okay. Details on V-Line. Evening coaches for Bendigo. No extra disruptions. On the highway, there is an extra disruption just to the east of Ballarat. There's been a truck fire just near the Wallace interchange. So traffic is being diverted onto the off-ramp across, I think it's Ormond Road, and then back down on the on-ramp to continue the journey. So just expect that little chicane to get through there. It looks like emergency crews are still on site and traffic's pretty slow getting through there. So just be aware of that. At Wallace, just to the east of Ballarat, that's on the Western Highway. Coming in from the west, from Horsham through Ararat to Ballarat, all is okay. Then you hit that incident near Wallace with the truck fire. And then a pretty good rundown until Leakes Road interchange just before Rockbank. Clears after the Hopkins Road interchange, so patchy, moderate congestion. Decent run on the Deer Park bypass. Slow getting onto the Ring Road now. And patchy, moderate run down to the Westgate. The Westgate itself is not too bad in and over the bridge. The usual stuff on the Prince's Freeway. Hoppers Crossing to Williams Landing. Moderate, patchy run through there. Clear by Laverton North. West to Warrnambool's okay. Midland Highway's okay. So that's traffic. We'll keep an eye on that. Cloudy, high chance of rain. Northerlies at 30 k's. 15 for Ballarat, 11 for Daylesford. 17 for Colac and Maryborough. 16 for Ararat, Stawell and Hamilton. Mortlake 17, Portland 17, Warrnambool 18 degrees for today. If you're off to Melbourne, 19. If you're heading to Geelong, 18. 17 Bendigo and 16 degrees in Horsham. Partly cloudy, high chance of showers in the west tomorrow, 17 to 19, a medium chance of rain elsewhere, northerly at 30 k's. On Thursday, high chance of showers, most likely morning and afternoon, thunderstorm in the evening, northerlies to 30 k's, 15 to 18 on Thursday. And on Friday, cloudy, very high chance of showers, morning and afternoon, northerlies up to 25 k's, turning northwesterly, and then eventually coming around to the southwest, 11 to 13 degrees. The Weather Bureau with us after 7:30.
1: From Ararat to Colac and across the Central Highlands, this is ABC Ballarat.
0: Josie in Majorca, good morning. Josie just said, Prince, please. Just kidding. Bowie for me. Vote recorded, Josie. Correct vote recorded. I've got Chris. Bowie for Daz. Well, now we're going thick and fast. Bowie for another one. Well, he's coming back a bit now. Make that the Police instead, says John. Rightio, John. I've got that now. Is in there, so rightio. 1300-303-468. And 0467-842-722. Let's talk science with our chief scientist, Dr. Bob Thurman. Good morning.
2: Good morning, Steve.
0: I'm going to get a vote from you early today. Cream the Police.

0: Is David Bowie or Elvis?
1: I would have to say Elvis.
0: Okay.
1: Why? Because I think he was a very instrumental in moving music forward. So, right, I mean, yeah. So was Bowie, so are the other ones, but
0: okay.
1: Yeah.
0: All right. Elvis it is. Elvis. I'll make that mark a B so I know that it's your vote. Kevin's just popped in a vote for Cream and Bowie for D. Righto, let's talk science. I'll keep an eye on voting. You wanted to talk about food. In what context?
1: In the context of diabetes, number one, among other things. But as it turns out, there's been a study done by Harvard Medical School over 40 years, yeah, following over 200,000 people, looking at their diets and their disease outcomes. And they suggest that eating certain foods can increase your chances of getting diabetes, among other diseases. And specifically, the things I was interested in is French fries, red meat, and ultra-processed foods. I think we all agree ultra-processed foods probably, you know, not necessarily good, yeah, for you. But French fries, yeah. Red meat, really? You can get diabetes? Wow.
0: Okay, let's start with the ultra-processed food. That's about the sugar and the glucose content and all that sort of,
1: yeah,
0: stuff.
1: Yeah, saturated fats,
0: yep,
1: that kind of stuff.
0: Okay.
1: So I think we all understand that, yeah. So what about the other ones?
0: What,
1: yeah,
0: about French fries? Why are they on the list?
1: Well, they're on the list because when they make them, typically they immerse them in oil and they cook them. And the thinner the French fry, ooh, the crisper it is, but the more oil has soaked into it.
0: Mm.
1: And if you take a French fry lengthwise and just cut it across the length and look inside, you can see how much...
0: can be a bit hollow.
1: Well, either hollow or if it's a nice thick fat fry, probably you can see it's whiter inside because the oil has not seeped into the middle as much. So there's actually less oil in there and probably, in the case of this study, less chance of you getting diabetes. They suggest, this study suggests, if you eat French fries more than 3 times a week, you're likely to have a 20% higher risk of getting diabetes.
0: Wow.
1: Yeah, 20%. Wow.
0: Well, I'm actually going, wow, 3 times a week, French fries. That's a lot.
1: Well, yeah, but you know. So they say, interestingly enough, it's not the potatoes. You can have potatoes any other way you want, baked, mashed, you know, whatever.
0: Mm.
1: But if you deep fry them, of course, you're getting a lot of the oil in there. And that apparently, in this study at least, was thought to be a factor that lends itself to the risk of getting diabetes.
0: Okay. What about red meat?
1: Red meat, same story. Red meat, if you have more than 2 servings of red meat per week. Wow. More than 2. So if you have it maybe just 2 nights for dinner,
0: yep,
1: that's probably okay. But if not, you increase your risk of developing diabetes.

0: They'd have all sorts of things of different color.
1: And the thing about that is, what makes the color? It's different kinds of chemicals. So if you have different colors, you've got different kinds of chemicals. And we start to get up maybe to the 32 different kinds of foods that you need to take in every day, every single day.
0: 32.
1: Well, that's a number. That's a number you can aspire to. Hmm. You might want to sit down just with a pencil when you eat and go, yeah, there's 1, 2, 3, 4, and see for yourself.
0: The other thing I've been hearing lately is food order. And this apparently can, this would go towards the diabetes thing. It's about your glucose levels spikes.
1: Yeah.
0: And the advice from nutritionists is apparently the order in which you eat your food will determine the absorption of some other food. So they say eat your salads and your vegetables first.
1: Right.
0: If you've got a dinner plate, this is. Eat your proteins second,
1: yep.
0: So your meat second, and then any starchy carbohydrates like potatoes last.
1: Well, it often seems like you go to a fancy restaurant and one of the first things they bring out if you order stuff is your salad.
0: Yeah.
1: And then the other stuff comes. So, yeah, well, that maybe is a great idea.
0: Well, yeah. Eat the rainbow and eat 32 different versions of the rainbow.
1: Try to.
0: Okay.
1: Yeah.
0: And not 3 times a week French fries.
1: Yeah.
0: It's a lot of chips, Bob.
1: That's a lot of chips.
0: Mm. Mm. Yeah. All right. You see, there's all this stuff that, in general terms, all this stuff that's coming out about diet and eating and fiber, does this all link back to the gut biome stuff that you and I have been talking about on and off for a long time?
1: It
0: seems to be that we're learning all this other stuff as we learn more about the gut biome.
1: Yes, well, as we learn more about everything in the world, and especially our own bodies, which, that's number one, you got to take care of yourself, we see the links between activities, food, other things that go into your body, and we talk about the immune system. So all of these things are important, and you need to think about them. And just moderation often is a good word to remember. You know, you don't want to eat just French fries and Coca-Cola or some soda, something rich in sugar. That's not the best.
0: Yeah. One of my children is awake enough to have heard you just say that. But anyway, it's just on 14 minutes to the news at 7. All right, let's move on. The other thing that you wanted to talk about, hearing loss and ears.
1: Yes.
0: Why did you want to talk about this?
1: Well, because it's become an issue in my life, as in everybody else, as we age. And I have a little bit of ringing in my ears, which is tinnitus.
0: Yes.
1: And that's actually can be caused by heart problems. Because as your vessels get, clogged up with things, you get other, things happening. And you go, wow, what was that? And it's like nothing. Nothing's there. Okay, so that's part of the deal. Also, if you have hearing loss and you don't know it, and it's what they call uncorrected hearing loss, it makes it hard to work, to study. It might lower your self-esteem. It can be very tiring and alarming. It can lead to social isolation and loneliness and increases the risk of death from any cause by 1/3. So just having poor hearing. Why? Well, number one, in your ears is also your balance mechanism, yes? And falls are a tremendous, give you an increase in, accidental getting hurt.
0: Yep.
1: And dying. Suddenly you fall down, hit your head. If you drop your head from about, about 10 centimeters.
0: I was going to say 10 inches, 20 centimeters.
1: Yeah, onto like an immovable object like of concrete. That's enough to kill you. That's
0: if you hit at the wrong angle.
1: Yeah, if you just unmitigated, just boom. So you got to take care of it. You got to be careful. And this is very interesting.
0: Yeah. On the SMS, Joe from Wendouree says, just reading yesterday the American Journal of Public Health's special issue on ultra-processed food in the issue. It's an eye-opener. Dementia risk and link to the tobacco industry. Worth a look.
1: Yes.
0: Says Joe from Wendouree.
1: Dementia is the other one. So diabetes and dementia, yes.
0: Yeah.
1: Among other things. And, cardiovascular concerns. So all of these things. And again, moderation. Talk to your GP, get some tests done. If you think you have hearing loss or not even sure, or you're just at an age where people are going, what, or whatever, you might want to go get it tested. You can get it tested for free. You can go look it up online. There are places to go, even in probably most cities, and you can get your hearing tested. They don't force you to buy anything like hearing aids, but at least you have a baseline of what your hearing level is.
0: Yeah, indeed. Fresh, can we just stick with ears for a minute? I have a story to tell you.
1: Okay, I want to hear it.
0: It's not a nice story.
1: Okay,
0: I had my right ear professionally cleaned

0: a couple of weeks ago, because years ago I got hit in the ear, and I had a bit of stuff in there that I'd been managing to deal with and keep, you know, moving so that I could hear and function. But every now and again, things will get clogged up and I'd have to clean it out again. So anyway, I thought, I've got to do something about this. Now this has been in there a long time.
1: Okay.
0: 17 years.
1: 17?
0: Because I know when I got hit, it was by a two-year-old child who's now older, so I know roughly.
1: Right. Yeah.
0: And when the health professional was taking this thing out, she was cleaning away, I could hear the little suction thing, and then all of a sudden I heard... Oh my goodness.
1: Oh no, what?
0: And everything stopped and just stay still. And then eventually she removed everything out of my ear, the little cone they use and the suction device.
1: Yes.
0: And she said, "Do you want to look?" And I said, "No." And she said, "You've got to look.
1: You got to look."
0: And with the anniversary.

0: track we talk about earworms.
1: Oh, yes.
0: The amount of wax that was there, yeah, and it was just off to one side, so I could hear, mm-hmm, and it wasn't interfering, mm-hmm, but occasionally I would be able to hear my blood coursing through some of the veins in around the ear.
1: Sure.
0: It was horrible.
1: What, a little worm? Little bug?
0: It was about 10 to 12 millimetres, maybe 15 millimetres long.
1: In your inside ear? Ear. Way up against the eardrum, but on the side.
0: Just so close to the eardrum every now and again. Yeah. Horrible. So all I would say, in addition to what you've been saying, is go and see a professional, get your ears cleaned if you have a problem.
1: Well, I think it's part of, like I've said before, you take your car in and get it serviced once a year or so. Take your body in. Mm. And have it serviced, or at least checked.
0: Yes.
1: Get a baseline.
0: So the best thing I've ever done.
1: How's your... That's
0: great.
1: You don't have an earworm now.
0: No. No more earworm.
1: A real earworm.
0: Yeah. Oh, I should have taken a photo of it, but...
1: Oh, wow.
0: It's just disgusting.
1: That's
0: Righto. Thank you, Bob.
1: Thank you, sir.
0: Dr. Bob Thurman, who joins us for science every couple of weeks. 1966, Cream, Jack Bruce, Ginger Baker, Eric Clapton. They formed on this day. Three-piece group. They only lasted 2 years. 1972, David Bowie released his glam rock masterpiece, The Rise and Fall of Ziggy Stardust. 2002, a remix of Elvis's A Little Less Conversation was back in the UK charts. It was part of the World Cup advertising campaign at the time for one of the sports brands. And Stuart Copeland from The Police was born on this day in 1952. Elvis, I'm pretty sure, had 3 votes. Sarah from Mount Helens just put in a vote for The Police, and that's taken them to 4 or 5 votes. So it comes down to David Bowie, and it comes down to Cream. Cream had a lead. Bowie's clawed it back. It's a tie. We'll start with Cream.

0: That is Cream, formed on this day in 1966, 4 minutes to the news at 7 o'clock. Deborah Bitsky, good morning.
1: Morning.
0: How are you going?
1: Really well.
0: Excellent news.
1: Yes, how nice is it to wake up to rain this morning? Oh, so good.
0: Yes. Do you need the rain at your place?
1: Yeah, everyone does, don't they?
0: Well,
1: text in if you don't need the rain.
0: Well, I'm sure there's somewhere.
1: Oh, damn, still looks empty. And what?
0: Really?
1: We're in June. What, middle of June? That's just crazy.
0: Should get some runoff now. Was it squelchy?
1: Squelchy.
0: Underfoot?
1: Yeah.
0: That's a good indicator you're going to get runoff.
1: Yeah. Very scientific.
0: Yeah, well, you know.
1: You should do the rural report,
0: to,
1: Steve.
0: I should.
1: How squelchy is it at your place?
0: I used to use my dog's bowl as a weather rain gauge.
1: Oh, yeah.
0: Because I could tell. I'd look at the, and, oh, yeah, there's been half an inch.
1: Oh.
0: I'd sit here and watch people's rain readings come in, and mine would reflect theirs.
1: Yeah, it was an accurate visual representation.
0: Yeah.
1: We have a wheelbarrow that just gets left out in the weather, and it's the same. I look at it and go, oh, gee, got a lot of rain. That's quite full.
0: Right. Yeah. Kevin says tied on how many votes. Oh, okay, because Kevin keeps a record. It was 11 each for that anniversary.
1: He's so fastidious, Kevin. Mm. I love it.
0: Yes. He's the record keeper. We have an integrity officer.
1: Yes.
0: Who's employed by VicPol, and Kevin is our statistician. Now, where are we starting with the papers?
1: Let's start locally quickly and just mention the fact that the Ballarat Courier is talking about that campaign by the National Tertiary Education Union to create more stability for people who work at Federation University. This is something that you spoke about on the program last week, but there have been 25 major restructures and hundreds of job losses over the past 6 years. 25 major restructures in 6 years.
0: Yeah.
1: That's a lot.
0: When you put it like that, it's not a surprise that the employees are asking for some sort of stability and some sort of input, but then...
1: And it just makes it not seem unreasonable to ask for that either.
0: Mind you, you've got to remember, through COVID and international students and all these other bits and pieces...
1: Yeah, they've had a huge amount of turmoil for sure, but I guess good management would help the staff weather that without feeling stressed and...
0: And left out.
1: Uncertain.
0: Yeah.
1: Yep, 100%. So moving to The Age, interesting but depressing news in that Victoria has recorded its deadliest year on record for drug overdoses. And get this, people in their 40s and 50s are now more likely than any other age group to die from accidental drug overdose. Does that surprise you?
0: It does surprise me. But we're talking prescription or illicit drug overdose?
1: Yeah, drugs.
0: Yeah, okay.
1: 40s and 50s. And the numbers are quite staggering, Steve. So in Victoria last year, 572 deaths. To put that into perspective, 141 lives were lost on the roads last year. So five times as many from accidental drug overdose as the road toll. But we hear a lot about the road toll.
0: Yeah, indeed.
1: And I guess you could argue because those deaths are mostly seen as preventable on the road, but I would have thought drug overdoses are as well.
0: Yeah, absolutely.
1: Yeah.
0: 21 millimetres overnight from Paul in Burrumbeet. Thank you, Paul,
1: for your reading. Did you need it though, Paul? That's what I want to know. Steve's like, do you need it? Everyone needs it.
0: Yes, I'm sure everyone needs it, but not everyone would want it. People might have some things planned that require outdoor activity and they want it to be dry and sunny and nice.
1: Moving on to the Herald Sun. So it's been 6 months since we brought in our social media ban, which I feel like, I don't know, people have stopped talking about whether it works or not. I'm a little bit in the dark. But get this, Britain is going to introduce a social media ban for under 16 in what has been described as an Australian Plus version.
0: And the world was watching and is still watching to see how this works or doesn't.
1: Do you feel slightly flattered that they're copying us, though?
0: Because
1: I do,
0: once.
1: Even though it's like, is it working? Don't know.
0: Yeah, I don't know. I'm not sure how well it's working. I'm sure it's working for some. It'll be interesting to see who else it follows on, because in Europe they're watching pretty closely as well.
1: Yeah, well, they'll be watching the UK as well now, obviously. Now, the front page of the Geelong Advertiser has an interesting story in the context of yesterday we got a press release from the Hepburn Shire saying that they would be shutting their public toilets overnight.
0: Yep.

0: because of
1: vandalism.
0: And they're saying people weeing in public there. So join the dots between those.
1: Thanks, Deb.
0: Thanks.
1: We'll leave with that one. Yeah. 7 o'clock, it's time for news.

0: US president claims Iran has agreed to never have a nuclear weapon. Thousands of Victorian healthcare workers walk off the job and calls for better health services and public transport in Melbourne's north. This is ABC News. Good morning. I'm Natasha McFarlane. US President Donald Trump says under the framework of a deal signed with Iran, the country will never have a nuclear weapon, claiming Tehran fully agreed to the provision. Europe correspondent Catherine Diss reports from Evian.
1: Donald Trump flew into the French resort town of Evian-Laban, kick-starting the G7 summit and with an agreement to end the war in Iran within reach. Sitting down with his French counterpart, Emmanuel Macron, Mr. Trump said the framework of a deal would be published pretty soon and that the Strait of Hormuz is already partially opened.
2: The ships are starting to go out now. On Friday, it'll be completely opened.
1: He celebrated that oil prices fell and stock markets rose on news of the agreement. The deal is expected to be formally signed on Friday in Geneva, but the president didn't commit to being there.
0: Israel's prime minister is defending his relationship with the US president after another heated confrontation between the pair about the war in Lebanon. Here's Middle East correspondent Matthew Doran.
3: Benjamin Netanyahu has made his first public comment since Donald Trump announced the deal with Iran to end the broader Middle East war. His silence to that point appeared to back up reports he was furious about the agreement and its demand that there be an end to the fighting in Lebanon, where Israel has been attacking the Iranian-backed Hezbollah. Mr. Netanyahu said he doesn't always see eye to eye with President Trump, but insisted both men were just doing what's necessary to protect the interest of their respective countries. It followed a phone call between the pair on Sunday night, where President Trump reportedly swore at Mr. Netanyahu and questioned his judgment over the ongoing fighting in Lebanon.
0: Most economists are tipping interest rates to stay put later today when the Reserve Bank hands down its latest decision. Sam Wilkinson has more.
4: The ASX's rate indicator puts the likelihood of no change at 100%, and top economists from each of the big four banks agree, with the Commonwealth Bank saying they do not expect any further movement until next year. Independent economist Saul Eslake says the RBA will want to see more economic data.
5: I think the Reserve Bank will wait until they see the June quarter CPI, which will be just before their meeting in August.
4: Following this afternoon's decision, RBA Governor Michelle Bullock will hold a press conference where she'll offer insight into where interest rates may be heading for the rest of the year.
0: A gym in inner Melbourne has been rammed and set alight early this morning. Detectives say just before 4 o'clock, a white vehicle was used to drive through the roller door of the gym on Montague Street in South Melbourne. A fire was then lit inside the building before the car was driven away. Police are at the scene this morning and say it's too early to know if the incident will be investigated by Operation Eclipse, which is looking into a string of arson attacks on hospitality venues. Two Victorian allied health unions say the state government has failed to meet their demands on pay and working conditions, leading thousands of workers to strike today. The unions say members have been bargaining for over a year without a satisfactory offer. Andrew Hewitt from the Victorian Allied Health Professionals Association says workers deserve pay that reflects their importance to the health system.
6: People don't realise that allied health professionals is actually the second biggest clinical workforce after nurses, and so it's a huge part of our healthcare network.
0: The Victorian government says negotiations between the parties are continuing in good faith, and the unions say urgent care staff will remain on the job during today's strike. The Victorian government will introduce new legislation into state parliament today to enshrine the right to work from home in the Equal Opportunity Act. Full-time, part-time and regular casual workers will be entitled to work from home 2 days a week under the bill. Disputes will be handled by the Equal Opportunity and Human Rights Commission, with unresolved cases going to VCAT. The laws are due to take effect in September, with smaller workplaces given until July next year to comply. New data shows one person is dying from overdose in Australia every 3.5 hours. National Health Equity reporter Caitlin Gribben explains.
7: Non-profit drug policy

0: Research group, the Pennington Institute, is releasing an early preview of its annual overdose report. Pennington analysed Bureau of Statistics data from 2024, revealing a record high for drug overdoses in Australia, with nearly 2,600 people dying in the year. That's one death every 3.5 hours. Researchers say governments should spend more money on harm minimisation, including drug education and testing, and less on law enforcement.
1: The Victorian Opposition will introduce its own new laws to Parliament today to crack down on people who hurt emergency service workers. The Opposition says it will close the loophole under existing laws in which a person can be jailed for a minimum of 6 months if they injure an emergency service worker, but not if that person is on a break. It comes after a paramedic was allegedly stabbed while ordering a coffee in Reservoir in April, prompting debate around the effectiveness of current legal protections for workers while on shift. Residents in Melbourne's north are pushing for better health services to keep up with the area's growing population. While the state government has opened new hospitals in Craigieburn and Mernda in the last 2 years, they don't have emergency departments. Locals say the new hospitals are meeting some needs, but there are still gaps in services. Gladstone Park resident and Hume councillor Naeem Kurt says he is often forced to travel to the city for treatment for his type 1 diabetes.
2: It can take an hour to get in there, a couple of hours to find a car park and to wait there, and it can end up taking half of the day, 5-6 hours here. And the fact that we don't have a pump clinic here locally, if one existed here in the northern suburbs, I could just go up the road.
1: The UK government says its social media ban for under-16s will go further than Australia's when it comes into force. Europe correspondent Mazoe Ford reports from London.
3: The UK's social media ban for under-16s has been dubbed Australia Plus. That's because there'll also be controls on gaming platforms, the possibility of overnight curfews, and curbs on infinite scrolling for under 18s. British teens aren't happy.
4: I don't think it should be banned, but I think it should be like limited.
5: It's just wow. I thought it'd give it like more time to think about it and like, the effects it would have.
4: It maybe shouldn't have been banned. Maybe it should be more restricted so you can't talk to people that you don't know.
3: The Prime Minister Sir Keir Starmer says the ban should be in place by early next year.
1: To finance, Wall Street stocks have ended higher after the US and Iran struck an agreement to end the war. The Dow Jones Industrial Average rose nearly 1%, the broad S&P 500 gained 1.7%, while the tech-heavy Nasdaq lifted 3.1%. The Australian share market is set to open lower later this morning. Oil is down. The global benchmark Brent crude is trading at $83.66 US a barrel. Gold is down at $4,314 US dollars an ounce. And the Australian dollar is higher. It's buying 70.7 US cents. And now to sport. Egypt and Belgium have played a 1-1 draw in their FIFA Men's World Cup match at Seattle Stadium in the United States. Egypt scored in the 19th minute before an own goal in the second half. Earlier, Cape Verde held on for a goalless draw with powerhouse Spain at Atlanta Stadium. And now with more sport, here's Mark Adenall.
6: Gold Coast Suns defender Daniel Rioli will contest his $1,500 fine for a collision with an umpire during his team's loss to Geelong on Friday. If Rioli is unsuccessful, the Suns could be fined up to $50,000 by the AFL, as it's the fifth time this season one of their players has been charged with careless contact with an umpire, triggering an AFL rule brought in to protect umpires from injury. Meanwhile, North Melbourne's Paul Curtis will challenge his 3-game ban for rough conduct at the AFL Tribunal later today. Curtis was cited by the match review officer for his tackle on West Coast's Hamish Davis, which left the eagle concussed. To cricket and veteran spinner Nathan Lyon is confident that he'll be fit for Australia's home test series against Bangladesh in August. The 38-year-old has been sidelined since tearing his hamstring in the third Ashes test in December. He says he's working hard to make sure he can play every test.
7: No one has a given right to be selected for Australia, so I know I need to make sure that I'm performing.
6: And Australian swimming star Kayleigh McEwen is not ruling out extending her career through to the 2032 Brisbane Olympics. The 5-time Olympic gold medalist is yet to decide on her future beyond the 2028 Games.
1: To the weather, there's a strong wind warning for Port Phillip. For the state, patchy morning fog in the far east, mostly cloudy with areas of rain developing over the ranges and in the southwest, and scattered showers elsewhere tending isolated in the far east. For Melbourne, cloudy, a high chance of showers becoming less likely this morning, heading for a top of 19 degrees. Tomorrow, a possible shower 21, Thursday showers 19, Friday showers increasing 16. Right now it's 16 degrees. ABC News.
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9: Morning, it's Brad Arnold from Transport Victoria. Some Melbourne-bound delays on the Western Freeway at the moment, heading through Wallace, right near that exit ramp onto Ormond Road after an earlier truck fire. Had some fuel leakage there from that truck fire. The cleanup continues Melbourne-bound, so allow some extra time. Follow the direction of plenty of emergency services in attendance there. After you pass out, a fairly clear run Melbourne-bound. A couple of brakes on around Aintree and Caroline Springs, past the entry ramps at Leakes Road and Hopkins Road. Certainly delays from the end of the Western Freeway onto the M80 Ring Road. So got speed and lane restrictions in place heading up towards the Westgate and Princes Freeway entry ramps. Now the major arterials looking okay. If you're coming in from Geelong, out of Hoppers Crossing, a few brakes on up towards Corroy Creek Road. Clear further back around Avalon Airport. Geelong Ring Road fine in both directions. No troubles for the Midland Highway between Ballarat and Geelong. Looking clear for the Hamilton Highway. And looking like an incident-free run in both directions on the Princes Freeway between Portland and Geelong. Not too bad for the train network too. Ballarat to Ararat to Mirrabar Alliance looking clear in both directions. For the Geelong line, a service change coming through, an earlier delay for the 619 Warn Ponce to Southern Cross service. That started from South Geelong at 6:28. The other lines looking clear. Plenty of trip on the V-Line website.
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11: 1300 303 468 is our number, and for texts 0467 842 722. We're talking about rainfall and readings. We got one from Paul. Deb wanted to know if Paul wanted the rainfall that he got. Paul has responded, "At this time of the year, we welcome as much rain as we can get." So thank you, Paul, for your SMS. That's on top of the 21 millimetres that they've received overnight, so some decent falls. And I'll go through the weather forecast in just a sec. But looking at the weather radar, there's still more to come through as well, streaming in from the northwest. Ballarat's just on the northern edge of it now, so more through the Grampians and down towards Cape Otway is where the heaviest falls are. But there is some more to come looking at this weather radar picture. It's extending all the way back to about Ceduna. So, as I say, there's a bit of wet weather on the way. And in the forecast, cloudy with a very high chance of rain. Northerlies up to 30 kilometres for today. That's the forecast. 15 Ballarat, 11 for Daylesford, 17 degrees for Colac and Maryborough, 17 also for Mortlake and Portland, 16 for Ararat, Stawell and Hamilton, and 18 degrees in Warrnambool for today. If you're off to Melbourne, 19 around Geelong and District 18, 17 around Bendigo and 16 for Horsham. Partly cloudy tomorrow, high chance of showers in the west, medium chance elsewhere. Northerlies up to 30 k's and temperatures around 17 to 19 for Wednesday. On Thursday, 15 to 18 degrees. Cloudy with a very high chance of showers, most likely through the morning and afternoon. And the chance for a thunderstorm in the evening on Thursday. Northerlies again, 20 to 30 kilometres an hour. By Friday, cloudy, high chance of showers.

0: showers most likely through the morning and afternoon, and the chance of a thunderstorm in the evening on Thursday. Northerlies again, 20 to 30 kilometres an hour. By Friday, cloudy, high chance of showers, most likely morning and afternoon once again. Starting out with northerlies tending northwesterly, they'll then tend northwest to southwesterly in the afternoon. And temperatures, by the look of this, quite a bit cooler, ranging from around 11 to 13 degrees on Friday. And it looks a bit similar that way on Saturday, still with some wet weather, maybe dry on Sunday and into Monday at this stage. But we'll have a chat with the Weather Bureau, as we do, just after our 7:30 local news. 1300 303 468 and 0467 842 722 for texts.
1: From Ararat to Colac and across the Central Highlands, this is ABC Ballarat.
0: It's another rainfall reading. Says Steve, great morning. 12 millimetres of rain in the gauge. From Elizabeth and Roy at Trawalla. Good morning to both of you. Now, if you're looking for something to do this weekend, Buninyong Film Festival is on again. The founder and organiser, Joan Goldsmith, is our guest this morning to tell us about some of the films that have been selected. Joan, good morning. Welcome.
2: Good morning, Steve. Lovely to talk to you.
0: Yeah, nice to have you back on the radio. You've got 7 films this year, is that right?
2: Yes, that's correct. Absolutely.
0: All right. Let's go through some of the main ones. Which is your favourite?
2: Well, I've spoken about this already. Twiggy is definitely my favourite because I saw it last year at the film festival in Melbourne. And it's about an English model. You know, it's around about the 60s, 70s. I'm sure people of our genre will sort of know that. And she was, but the film's interesting. It's a documentary. And particularly interesting because she wasn't just, you know, a model. She also was very artistic. She was involved with singing and acting. And, yeah, it's quite interesting that it just follows her whole life, you know, until she's sort of retired from modelling. And she's still alive, you know.
0: I was about to ask if she's still with us.
2: Yeah, 76. Isn't that amazing? And still looking very glamorous, of course.
0: She was quite the icon in her day.
2: Yes, yeah, she was. She had a huge following, and I think people really loved her because she was very down to earth. You know, you could relate to her, even though she was a model. You know, she was very relatable, and I think this film will be really good because there are interviews with people like Dustin Hoffman, Joanna Lumley, and sort of just tracing her life and her fame, I suppose.
0: So does she take part in the doco much, or is it more other people's reflections on her and her career?
2: No, she actually stars throughout the film.
0: Okay.
2: Yeah, so that's another interesting point, isn't it?
0: Yeah. So Joan, I was talking about this with Kaz Horsley, who does the film reviews and the like for us in the early morning, and she was reflecting on remembering Gene Wilder, the documentary. And she said, you know, you see the docos where you really like a star, you watch a story about their life and you come away liking them less than you did at the start.
2: Yeah. So,
0: and she was saying with the Gene Wilder one, she said it doesn't happen. He's more endearing as it goes on. So let me ask you, do you like Twiggy more or less at the end of the doco?
2: I still loved it. It was my favourite film at the film festival. I think she was just, I think I learned about her, the fact that, you know, we all thought that she was just a model. But then she went on to do acting and singing as well. And so that was something I didn't know about her. So, yes, I definitely came out of it loving the film, loving her.
0: Okay. All right, let's run quickly through some of the other offerings for the film festival.
2: Okay, well, we're starting off with Wolfram, which is Warwick Thornton's latest film. And that's set in the 30s in Central Australia, about two Aboriginal children who actually escape from their white masters, I suppose you would call them, and they journey across the outback to find safety. And that's starring the wonderful Debbie Mailman, who, do you remember, she's starred in Total Control, the TV series?
0: Yep.
2: And so I think that'll be fabulous. And what we're really excited about, Steve, which may not happen, our projectionist has actually approached Warwick Thornton to see if he'll do an intro. Obviously, he's not going to be with us, but we thought he might be able to do an intro which Andrew can then, you know,
0: can play. All right, so that opens the film festival on the Friday evening at 7 o'clock, and then into the rest of the weekend?
2: Well, then we go on to another thriller.

0: I was just talking to your offsider about that comes up with if it was just an accident. That follows. That's our late, what we call our late night movie. And then we go on to have other films during. Obviously, we've got another five films on Saturday. It's a pretty tight program, you know, because we're running more or less back to back with some of our films. And the last film, of course, is John Lennon and Yoko Ono. And that's actually 1-to-1. And that, again, is set in the early 70s in New York. And it's got quite a lot of new, never-before-seen footage. And I do believe it's been remixed. The audio has been remixed by Sean, John Lennon's son. So I think that's going to be really a really interesting film. We try to end. We try to end with a musical.
1: Yep.
0: And that's why we chose that this year.
1: So that's 1-to-1. So that's 8 o'clock on Saturday evening. So it's Friday night and then Saturday. The first film on Saturday is a 9 a.m. session. And is that a popular time for a 9 o'clock Saturday morning?
0: Yes, we always have a 9 o'clock, and it depends on the film. It'll be interesting to see how many people actually arrive for that, because It was just an accident. Is another thriller from Iran, and you know that's going to be quite an exciting start. I think I've talked to a lot of people about it, and they say it is a great film to start off your festival, because it's quite challenging, and it's about a mechanic who was. He encounters a person who he suspects to be the captor, and he was in prison. So he rounds up several of his ex-prisoners to defend him, I suppose, and try to confirm the man's identity. So that will be an exciting start, won't it, 9 a.m.?
1: Yeah, indeed. So tell me, Joan, how busy is your film festival these days? How many attend, and where do they come from? Are they mostly locals?
0: We do have a lot of locals, but we do attract our regulars from Melbourne too. And I suppose it varies. Sometimes the 9 o'clock film is interesting because sometimes it attracts a huge audience. Excuse me, I've got a terrible problem.
1: If you just want to take a moment just to clear your throat, you can do that. We're just talking about the 32nd annual Buninyong Film Festival, which is on the 19th and 20th of June. So that's this weekend. And Joan Goldsmith is the founder and organiser of the Buninyong Film Festival. And hopefully that gave you a chance, Joan, to clear your throat.
0: I hope so too, Steve. Yeah, so we do attract people from various parts of the district, as well as Buninyong, and also from Melbourne, as I say. The audiences vary. Sometimes we have, you know, capacity audiences. Other times we just have the cinema half full.
1: Rightio.
0: I think COVID affected us. I think we couldn't screen for 2 years. And I think that sort of stops the momentum, doesn't it, a little bit? So we've had to build up since COVID.
1: And it's still sort of in that slow build-up phase, I guess, like a lot of entertainment and public events.
0: Yes, I guess so. But we've had good response this year. We've had a lot of season ticket holders. A lot of people come for the whole festival, you know. And they book in. They're the regulars. They know when it's happening. They look it up online and they book straight away. So, you know, that's interesting, isn't it? You have a true following, I think, for something like
1: Yes, indeed. Now, Joan, if people would like to go along and book for one or all of the festival for this weekend, where do they go looking online to find out more?
0: Well, they can look at the webpage. Would you like me to give you that?
1: I've got that up in the studio. So that's just the buninyongfilmfestival.com.au?
0: That's correct, yes. You can get tickets there and you can look up all the information about the films. So, yes, certainly that's the way to go. And you can come to the whole festival, as I say, season ticket, or you can just come and get an individual ticket at the door.
1: Rightio. So the information is online, buninyongfilmfestival.com.au. Joan, thank you for your time this morning. I hope it all goes smoothly and everyone enjoys your films. Thank you.
0: Thank you so much, Steve. Thanks for interviewing me.
1: That's Bye. Joan Goldsmith, founder and organiser of the Buninyong Film Festival and on this weekend. So the films are Friday Night Wolfram and It Was Just an Accident, starting on Saturday with Sirat, then Twiggy, Pasa Faho, I hope I'm pronouncing that correctly, The Secret Agent, and 1-to-1 is that doco about John Lennon and Yoko Ono's life in the 70s. So that rounds out the film festival this year, buninyongfilmfestival.com.au if you'd like to Have a bit of a look and find out a bit more. 7 millimetres of rain in the gauge this morning. That's from Chris at Lawrence. Thank you, Chris, for your SMS. News is coming up in 7 minutes' time.
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1: Now, from our anniversary track, I've got to square up with the David Bowie song, so we'll get to that before the news. But it is time for Takeover Ballarat. We are hearing the stories of these 35 young people who are the winners of Takeover Ballarat. True life stories. And our story this morning is from Maddie. For Maddie, horses have played a life-changing role. When she struggled to speak, it was her connection with animals that helped her find her voice. This is Maddie's story.
3: Three people are waiting in line to order before me. You can do this, I told myself. All you want is a thick shake. Easy. Two people in the line now. I'm getting closer. The other voice in my head gets louder and more convincing. You definitely can't do this. Leave. I walk myself out of the line, take a breath, and try again. After doing this a few times, I finally find my way to the counter. The server asks what I want to order. My chest tightens up and I feel like I can't breathe. Everything around me gets louder and more muffled. My entire body freezes except for my eyes. They start to dart around the room. Everyone is looking at me and I feel like crying. Even when I open my mouth, nothing comes out. This is what it feels like to have selective mutism. What is that? There's judgment in their tone. Is it just social anxiety? No, it's not. My mum had never heard of selective mutism either until I was diagnosed. My teachers noticed it when I was in kinder. When I wanted to say something to the teachers, I'd whisper it to my friend who would then pass on the message. And it wasn't just teachers. I couldn't speak to strangers or family I hadn't seen in a long time. I'm getting better, but I still find it hard. People think I'm rude because sometimes my body physically doesn't allow me to make eye contact or speak. It just takes over, and it can take a while to come back. The last time it happened, it took me 10 minutes until I could feel my limbs again. My selective mutism has gotten better. Horses are a big part of that. They are sensitive animals that have helped me manage my anxiety. They can sense when it's been a tough day and ask for extra cuddles. And they help me feel more confident when talking to people too. Next year I'm studying equine studies as an early vet subject. I want to understand the business side of things. I'm also interested in joining the mounted police. That way I can be with my horse and help people too. Even when I keep going to the back of the line, I'm still proud of how far I've come. And when I can't speak, I hope people try to understand me like my horses do.
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0: David Bowie and Starman, and our equal winner for the anniversary track this morning. 10.5 millimetres in the gauge at Crossroads. Thank you, Clive, for your rainfall reading. It's 7:30. It's time for news.
1: Good morning. This is ABC Ballarat and Southwest Victoria News. I'm Coco Veldkamp. Warrnambool's mayor says Southwest Victoria's main roads are unsafe and is urging drivers to take care on the region's highways. Numerous drivers in Southwest Victoria have reported popped tyres and vehicle damage from hitting potholes on state-managed roads, including the Princes Highway and Cobden-Warrnambool Road. Warrnambool Mayor Ben Blaine says the council does not have the funding or authorisation to make repairs on state-owned roads. He says forecast rain this week is likely to make conditions worse.
2: Coming into winter, we've got rain on the roads. You know, it's one of the most dangerous times of year to be out there, and we just want everyone to have it front of mind. Take your time, be safe on our roads, especially coming up to school holidays as well.
1: A new report shows the Coalition's plan for a 2-kilometre buffer zone around proposed renewable projects would risk billions in energy investment and potentially make projects unviable. The state coalition has pledged to implement a 2-kilometre zone around renewable projects should it win the upcoming election in November. Analysis from the Clean Energy Council shows increasing the buffer zone would remove about 70% of land available and put project pipelines at risk. CEO of the Clean Energy Council, Jackie Trad, says the plan could put 26,000 jobs at stake.
3: This will be a real blow to the industry. It will gut the pipeline in terms of development for renewable energy projects in Victoria. It means more reliance on old coal generators that we know have reached their end of life.
1: A man has been charged with 3 offences under the Wildlife and Animal Cruelty Acts over an alleged koala cruelty incident in southwest Victoria. The conservation regulator has been investigating allegations a vehicle was used to drag a koala along a road in Koroit in March. The koala had to be euthanised due to the severity of its injuries. The regulator would not provide the specific charges or details of the accused man when requested by the ABC. Victoria Police is investigating an off-field fight at a country football match in Ararat amid concerns about aggressive behaviour at grassroots sporting events. The incident occurred during a match between the Ararat Eagles and Lismore Derrynallum, about an hour northwest of Ballarat on Saturday. Footage obtained by the ABC shows a verbal altercation between 2 people in an off-field crowd before one of them throws a punch, sparking a brawl. Federation University Professor

0: professor of sports science, Rochelle Eame, says it's sad to see disruptive or violent behaviour in community sports.
1: Behaviour is a learned thing in a social environment. So what happens within a club is a ripple effect. If a coach is swearing and carrying on and so forth, well, then the players think that they can swear and carry on.
0: The Ararat Eagles Football Netball Club has been contacted for comment. A union representing Victoria's allied health professionals says members going on strike today is a last resort bid for better pay and work conditions. Workers across the state walked off the job for 24 hours from 12 a.m. today, calling for increased wages and more manageable workloads. Allied health workers include physiotherapists, occupational therapists, speech pathologists and dietitians. Victorian Allied Health Professions Association Executive Officer Andrew Hewitt says critical services will still be maintained during the strike.
2: Really a last resort, and we've come to this point because we've been bargaining for over 9 months now and haven't got a satisfactory outcome from the state government, and so we're pushing to get a decent wages outcome and also to get some help around dealing with workload issues. We've got huge burnout problems in our workforce.
0: Phase one of the Redan Creek Wetlands project in Ballarat has been completed. 395 cubic metres of sediment has been cleared to improve natural filtration and reduce the flow of pollutants into the Yarrawee River. The City of Ballarat says the project aims to restore the ecological health of the wetlands and improve water quality. And now for the weather. Ballarat 15, Ararat 18, Hamilton 16, Portland 17 and Warrnambool 18. For more news, search your local ABC station online. 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
4: 25 to 8 is the time. 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And, of course, on ABC Listen. And we will head to the Weather Bureau in just a moment and find out what's in store for the rest of today and the next couple of days as well. Now, we had the 10.5 millimetres of rain from Clive at Crossroads. There was, I think it was 7 from Chris at Lawrence. I'm just scrolling down to see if I can find it. Yeah, 7 mils there. And the earlier report of 21 from Burrumbeat. So some good falls have been across the region. They're still showing up on the weather radar as well. So if you've got a weather reading, I was trying to say, like a rainfall reading you want to share, if you're quick, 0467 842 722. As I say, we'll talk to the Bureau in just a moment. On the V-Line services, Ballarat Line still all good this morning. No disruptions listed. Still the green tick. Geelong Line, it has the service alert, but it's still a 619 out of Warren Ponds, the only notification that's showing up on the V-Line system. Bendigo has some evening coaches and no extra disruptions. On the highways, I'll get to the city end in a moment. There was an earlier truck fire on the Western Highway. So currently from Horsham through to Ararat and on to Ballarat, it's all looking pretty good. Round Wallace, traffic is still being diverted from what I can tell. So the truck fire is just near the Wallace interchange and traffic's been diverted off the freeway on the off-ramp, crossing Ormond Road and then I think back down onto the freeway on the other side of the bridge. So it's like a chicane that you've got to go through. So that's still showing up in the system as work continues there. Otherwise, the run in towards the city looks like a pretty clear trip all the way through until you leave Melton. Bit slow getting past Leakes Road and Hopkins Road. Not bad down on the Deer Park bypass, but slow, freeze up a bit on the Ring Road. Westgate's pretty good. City side is heavy. But getting to the city side is all, it's not particularly bad today. Hoppers Crossing Williams Landing is the usual moderate congestion showing up. Clear by Laverton North, good west of Warrnambool, and the Midland Highway is all okay as well. So that's the weather. We'll keep an eye on things. I did say if you're quick with the rainfall reading, 19.3 millimetres near Lexton, so that's from Richard, 15 millimetres at Windermere from Chris, 10.5 millimetres in Wenderee from Marilyn. Tom Anderson is our forecaster this morning. Good morning, Tom.
5: Good morning. How are you going?
4: Oh, I'm all right. Now, do those rainfall readings from listeners correspond with what's in the official gauges, do you reckon?
5: Yes, quite well. We have seen decent amount of rainfall this morning.

0: So, some of the higher ones I've got for our areas, I've got Addington at 18 millimeters, and at Ballarat itself, we've seen 10.5 millimeters in the last 12 hours.
1: Rightio. Okay, so it's about right. So, what are we in for the rest of the day? Because it looks like there's still a bit of wet weather coming in on the weather radar.
0: Yeah, so we've got probably just sort of showery activity for the majority of the rest of the day. We're going to have pretty overcast conditions, so there'll be certainly chances of rainfall throughout the district for the rest of the day. Expecting that to be sort of clearing in terms of at least precipitation by tomorrow morning, but then we'll have another swathe come through on Thursday for much of central and western Victoria.
1: All right, so what's happening with temperatures then, Tom? Because they're relatively mild this morning, especially compared to yesterday.
0: Yeah, absolutely. So, for example, we saw Ballarat get down to only 5 degrees overnight, which is positively warm for Ballarat in winter. But we're expecting top of 15 today for Ballarat, and we're expecting the mild conditions to continue. Forecasting only a minimum of 10 degrees overnight throughout much of the area. Ararat and Stawell looking at top of 16 degrees today. Colac and Maryborough top of 17, as well as Mortlake and Cape Otway.
1: All right, and similar temperatures for the next few days?
0: Yeah, so we're going to see a very mild warming trend. So we're looking at top of 17 tomorrow for Ballarat before we get through to sort of Thursday afternoon, Friday, when we have a secondary system come through that's going to cool things down a little bit. But we're still probably looking at double-digit maximum temperatures throughout the rest of the week.
1: Rightio. Anything else we need to know, Tom, at this point?
0: Just to have a lovely day today, I think.
1: Okay, we'll see if we can do that. You too. Thank you.
0: Thank you.
1: Tom Anderson, our forecaster on duty at the Weather Bureau.
2: From Ararat to Colac and across the Central Highlands, this is ABC Ballarat.
1: It is 20 minutes to the next news at 8 o'clock. AM will follow. We'll find out what's coming up on AM in a little while. In the meantime, let's head off to Her Majesty's Theatre in Ballarat. Christy Whitmitz is with me in the studio. Good morning, Christy.
3: Good morning, Steve.
1: You have got quite a list here. It's quite a busy time.
3: It is. Well, I mean, the cold has set in Ballarat, and what better time than sitting in Her Maj and City Hall. But Her Maj in particular, I don't know if your listeners know, but we've got these incredible heritage foot warmers in our theatre.
1: Right.
3: So you think, you know, come to Her Maj, she's beautiful, dress up. The one thing we do like to let slide is footwear. So come in with your fluffy socks.
1: Right.
3: Maybe some moccasins. We won't judge. Pop your feet, if you're lucky enough to get a foot warmer seat, right there, and you'll be having the coziest time ever.
1: So not in front of all seats?
3: No, so we've got a portion in front of some of the seats in our stalls.
1: Okay.
3: So if you're really wanting to nab one of those seats, feel free to call our box office and I'm sure they'll sort you out.
1: Okay, and they will be able to direct you to one of those particular seats.
3: Exactly.
1: Because I was
3: right.
1: Thinking, I've been in Her Maj and I don't remember foot warmers.
3: Well, you need to come back again and we'll have to set you up, won't we?
1: I don't know if I don't own moccasins for a start, and, you know, taking my shoes off in public.
3: I know. Yeah. Look, as I said, we don't judge. We're here for it and would encourage a special treat.
1: Okay. Are they good, the foot warmers?
3: Oh, they're amazing. I think they actually came from the Rivoli Cinema in Camberwell originally.
1: Yeah.
3: So, I mean, of course, Her Maj is full of all these heritage quirks, but they actually, interestingly, whilst the theatre's just over 150 years old, a lot of the features have evolved over time, and this is one of them.
1: So are they, and see, now you've got me, are they like a reticulated hot water thing going
3: yes,
1: through?
3: Yes, that's right. That's right. Don't ask me too much about the technology behind it, but yeah, it's a pretty lovely thing to be able to, in the cold of Ballarat, you know, have this beautiful theatre, but this gorgeous feature that actually does keep you very warm.
1: Last
3: and cozy.
1: Question about foot warmers.
3: Yep, yep.
1: How far back do they date?
3: I believe around mid-20th century is our understanding. So for those who know the Rivoli Cinema in Melbourne, that is sort of an Art Deco-ish era. So sort of anywhere between sort of 1930 up to mid-century.
1: Because I guess
3: don't quote me on that.
1: No, that's
3: I know
1: fine,
3: there'll be people out there who'll probably correct me.
1: Yeah, but I'm just thinking back in that time, a large space like that with the energy sources you had to heat would have been a difficult thing to have the whole place nice and warm. So it does actually make sense with our climate to have something like that available.
3: 100%.
1: Yeah.
3: So come and try it out.
1: Okay. Can I just come down when nothing's on and just sit there with my feet
3: 100%.
1: On the...
3: We'd love that. Come and see us anytime.
1: Okay. All right, let's start with some shows. Where do you want to begin?
3: So let's start with a bit of comedy.
1: Okay.
3: So at the start of July, we have our special July comedy double. So on Friday the 3rd of July, we're featuring Ray O'Leary at Her Madge. Mm-hmm. And on Saturday the 4th of July, we have Melanie Bracewell at Civic Hall, which is, of course, our other sister venue. So comedy is super popular at both of these venues. And, I mean, of course, who doesn't need a laugh right now or any time, really? And we've just had Bron Lewis. She's about to come too, and she's completely sold out. So if you're interested in comedy, you need to get in quick. So now, interestingly, this seems to be a Kiwi special. So both artists are from Aotearoa, New Zealand. I'm not sure if that was

0: Robot Song.
1: That's right. Can you believe we're at the next school holidays again? I feel like we were only talking about school holidays a moment ago.
0: We'll be too.
1: Absolutely. Now, Robot Song is written by acclaimed playwright and director Jolyon James. It's a beautiful family show that proves that different equals awesome.
0: Okay.
1: So it's a story about 11-year-old Juniper May. So when it comes to friends, Juniper has no idea what all the fuss is about. In fact, when classmates tease her for being like a robot, she takes it as a compliment. She loves robots. They are rational and predictable, two things that humans definitely are not. Relatable, right?
0: Right, okay.
1: Yeah, so when Juniper receives a petition signed by her entire class stating that she is the most hated person in the school, her life, as you can imagine, is thrown into complete turmoil. She is forced to step out of her safety of her ordered and rational world and confront the messy unpredictability of humans and herself. So she stops eating, she refuses to return to school, and her parents become increasingly desperate, something that's probably relatable for a lot of parents, I think. And finally, after exhausting all other avenues, her parents resort to the only thing they have left, a giant singing robot.
0: Of course. Yeah.
1: Naturally. That's what I would go for. I'm thinking you too, Steve.
0: I'm just thinking, how long ago was this written?
1: I believe it was originally commissioned by Arena Theatre Company, which was based out of Melbourne and is now in Bendigo.
0: Yep.
1: So they've made themselves a great regional company. So it's probably been on doing the rounds in Australia and internationally for, I guess, probably up to a decade now.
0: Okay.
1: But it's actually never been to Ballarat. So we're really thrilled to finally bring it here. We feel like it'll be, like, it's a really profound, transformative story that really shows that when creativity combined with unconditional love becomes an unstoppable force.
0: Okay.
1: And it is based on a true story. So,
0: all right. So, while it sounded a bit sad to start with, once the singing robot comes in.
1: Well, you know what's going to happen. It's going to be gorgeous, right?
0: You sort of get that
1: and
0: sense.
1: A happy ending, of course.
0: Well, and I was also thinking when it was written, singing robots were sort of a distant possibility. But now,
1: well,
0: you could probably find one
1: if
0: you look hard enough.
1: Straight on to a bit of Claude or ChatGPT, Copilot, whichever one you're using these days.
0: Mm.
1: So Robot Song is during the school holidays on Wednesday the 8th of July and best suited for kids between 8 and 12.
0: Right, yeah. So Robot Song is there. And just a reminder, all these shows are on the Her Majesty's website. Now, the next one that you've got is called Her Hometown. This is a little different than a normal show. Just explain Her Hometown and what the project is.
1: Yeah, so this is a really special one and it's the start of a new series at Her Maj. So part of what we do is create development pathways for local artists. So far, I think as we've talked about in the previous weeks, we've seen acts such as local high school band Frod Grider headline theatre show Autotune. And I think at some point last year we had Nasal Spray supporting You and My, from which we believe they've actually formed a side project with their legendary frontman Tim Rogers. So you'll see a lot of that. So at Civic Hall we just had dry cleaning as well the other weekend with local artists in those support slots rather than bringing people in from elsewhere. So where we can create pathways, that's part of our job. So Her Hometown will create a space for local artists as well to headline in a one-of-a-kind curated or exclusive performances. And this is our very first one, so we're expecting that we'll probably do this twice a year. But it is an incredible honour to be platforming Epicure, who are obviously a legendary Ballarat band, who are reforming after about 16 years. So I think they released their last album in 2008 and obviously were icons on Triple J at the time. But the guys, Juan, Tim and Dom, have found themselves aligned again and certainly making a bit of magic and will be joining us for their first major show in quite a long time.
0: Wow. Okay. So it's their... what's the album? Is it Honduras? Is that the album?
1: Evening in Honduras.
0: Evenings in Honduras is the album. So that's the first one for 16 years for Epicure. When is this on?
1: On Saturday the 29th of August. And this one is selling fast.
0: I was going to say, you need to get in quickly.
1: So get in quickly. So hence why we're talking about it quite early in the piece.
0: Okay. So and it's the official album launch and their first gig back together.
1: Yes, essentially.
0: That's quite a coup.
1: It's pretty amazing, isn't it? We're so lucky.
0: Yeah.
1: And look, they're incredible. Juan Alban, who has been, he's been actually doing some solo work in the meantime. So he's made some stunning albums like Resentment Central and Guilt Zone, for which if you

0: interested, I'm pretty sure you can pick up the vinyls at our local record store, Kank Wolverine. But yeah, I think they've reconnected of recent times, and this has come about. So it's pretty special to kick off this new series supporting local artists with someone like Epicure. Yeah. Makes perfect sense, really.
1: Absolutely. All right, so Her Hometown on the Homage website, and as you said, Christy, they're selling quickly.
0: Yes,
1: so people
0: absolutely
1: need to get in. The other thing you wanted to remind listeners about is the Dolls trilogy.
0: That's right. So Red Stitch Theatre are joining us this week, which has come around very quickly, for the epic trilogy that will be happening from Thursday through to Sunday this weekend. And you'll be able to see the full series of three plays happening on Saturday. This show, the series completely sold out in Melbourne, and you won't see this again anytime soon. So if this is something that's up your alley, I really suggest you take the opportunity. It's going to be absolutely stunning. It's had rave reviews both in Melbourne and Hobart, where it's been recently too. So
1: it is.
0: Excited.
1: It's the Summer of the 17th Doll, the trilogy.
0: Yep.
1: So starts on when? Starts on Thursday.
0: Starts on Thursday. So you can see single shows on Thursday, Friday, and Sunday, and then the full suite if you want to buckle up and settle in on Saturday for a day with us and the foot warmers, of course.
1: Right.
0: Absolute highlight. You can tell what I'm doing when I get to work.
1: Mm-hmm.
0: That'll be this Saturday.
1: Okay, so the three plays all day Saturday, but if you want to do it in single parts, so it's Thursday, Friday and Sunday.
0: That's right.
1: To do it that way for the Doll trilogy, part 1, 2 and 3. So has that been popular? Sort of the hardcore theatre play?
0: A combination of both. People. So people who know theatre and know Australian writing, I think in particular, it's of interest. But we're finding that it's actually had quite broad appeal by both locals and people coming from other regions and Melbourne, of course, too. So it's great in terms of bringing visitors into Ballarat. So one thing that is worth noting, that in our long room, which is our beautiful space on the level one of our venue, which is bar, gorgeous loungy space, we'll be featuring Sam Boone, who is a local musician. He'll be playing jazz classics from around the era in between shows, and we'll also be featuring specialist cocktails from our local distillery, Itinerant Spirits, as well.
1: Yeah.
0: So definitely worth popping along on over any of those days.
1: Busy times. Christy, thank you. Nice to see you.
0: Nice to see you too.
1: That's Christy Whitmitz from Her Majesty's. And if you want details on any of the shows or want to book and have a look at what else is on as well, hermaj.com, and then just click on the What's On tab and you'll be able to scroll down and see all the different things that are on and coming up at Her Majesty's Theatre. 7 minutes to the news coming up at 8 after the news AM.
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3: Hi, Melissa Clark here. An agreement with Iran in sight. Donald Trump flies into France to meet world leaders at the G7 summit. But could Israel's military offensive in Lebanon collapse the deal? Business groups pile pressure on the government to change its proposed tax reforms. And Australia's deadliest year on record for drug overdoses. Is it a health problem we're largely ignoring?
4: We've got good evidence that it would be far better to refer people into harm reduction and treatment services than put them through the criminal justice system.
3: I hope you'll join me for those stories coming up soon on AM.
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0: That is Gotye, Making Mirrors, featuring Kimbra with Somebody That I Used to Know. I was just looking here. It came out in 2011, and it also was, Gotye was Best Male Artist, and that was Song of the Year at the ARIA Awards in 2011. 2 minutes to the news, coming up at 8 o'clock.
1: In the days of the British Empire, things were taken.
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0: I'll go through weather for you in just a moment and a little bit of extra travel and traffic given that incident near Wallace this morning. But I was just watching the TV screen and there's a couple of teams lining up just about to start a game in the World Cup. Now, I noticed earlier Belgium and Egypt were one all at full time. And I'm just looking at the colours of the countries, and because they have to wear different strips so they don't clash, it's hard to work out who's playing sometimes. So Saudi Arabia and Uruguay are just about to begin their World Cup match for this morning. Now, just with travel and traffic, before I get to the weather, trains are okay. They've been similar all morning, so Ballarat line's all right. There was an earlier disruption at Geelong, but Warrnambool trains seem to be running well. On the Western Highway just out of Ballarat, there has been a truck fire just near the Wallace interchange. So traffic still being diverted onto the off-ramp eastbound in towards the city. You go up and cross over Ormond Road. I'm pretty sure it's Ormond Road there, yep. And then back down on the other side of the interchange and back onto the freeway. So it's only a short diversion to get around where that truck fire is, but just be aware of that if you're just about to head out towards the city from Ballarat. So it's basically the first big interchange once you clear the city. Other than that, the run in towards Melbourne is its usual self. Slow past Leakes

0: road, bit heavy getting onto the ring road. The west gate's okay, slow on the bridge now. Weather for today, wet in a word, mid to high teens generally right across the region. Northerlies in at about 30 k's. We will resume at 8:30 right now on ABC Ballarat. It's time for news and AM. It's 8 o'clock.
1: Good morning, Natasha McFarlane with ABC News. Israeli Prime Minister Benjamin Netanyahu says he's determined to ensure Iran never acquires a nuclear weapon. This follows US President Donald Trump announcing that a preliminary agreement to end the war with Iran has already been signed, although details are yet to be made public. Iran says the deal requires a full cessation of hostilities between Israel and the Lebanese Hezbollah militant group. But Mr. Netanyahu says Israel will keep its forces in southern Lebanon and will continue to stand up to the Iranian regime.
2: For decades, I have been fighting Iran's efforts to acquire nuclear weapons. I can define this as my life's mission. I have upheld it until now, and I will uphold it in the future as well. With or without a deal, Iran will not have nuclear weapons, not today and not tomorrow.
1: Disruptions in Victorian hospitals are expected today as thousands of allied health workers walk off the job in a 24-hour strike. The unions representing allied health members say they've been bargaining with the state government for over a year without a satisfactory pay offer. Radiographers, sonographers, physiotherapists, podiatrists, speech pathologists and social workers will all participate in the action. Victorian Allied Health Professionals Association Executive Officer Andrew Hewitt says Victoria is losing workers to other states.
3: We want an outcome, a wages offer and conditions that match what the allied health professionals deserve. And at the moment, they're just being completely disrespected. We need to be able to compete with our colleagues interstate, and we're far behind them.
1: The Victorian government says negotiations between the parties are continuing in good faith. Police are at the scene of a suspicious fire at a gym in inner Melbourne this morning. Detectives say just before 4 o'clock, a white vehicle was used to ram the roller door of the business on Montague Street in South Melbourne. A small fire was then lit inside the building before the car was driven away. A group of councils in Melbourne's north is calling on the state government to buy land and begin planning for a new hospital and train station for the booming region. The Northern Councils Alliance says the area is set to grow by 500,000 people in coming years, becoming home to about 1.5 million people. They're asking the state government for $45 million to buy land north of Epping in Cloverton for the future hospital and train station. Alliance Chair and Mayor of Whittlesea, Laurie Cox, says the government should start planning now.
4: We need the services now. We need the planning now. It's not saying, you know, we've got to deliver a hospital tomorrow. We understand there's going to be demands in that. But now's the time to buy the land. Now's the time to plan.
1: Reserve Bank is widely expected to leave interest rates on hold later today. Sam Wilkinson reports.
5: Top economists from the Commonwealth Bank, ANZ, NAB and Westpac all predict interest rates will remain at 4.35%. The Reserve Bank has increased the official cash rate after each of its last three meetings. Independent economist Saul Eslake says a slower labour market and better than expected inflation figures should be enough to convince the RBA to hold steady.
6: They can afford to sit and wait, and we've had a bit of data since the last increase.
5: The ASX's rate indicator is very confident in the status quo, considering it 100% likely interest rates will stay the same.
1: And to sports, Soccer World Cup debutante Cabo Verde have held on for a goalless draw with favourites Spain, while Egypt and Belgium have played a 1-1 draw. ABC Sports' Amanda Shalala has more from Dallas.
7: Cape Verde is the second smallest nation to ever qualify for the World Cup. Even though Cape Verde didn't win, this still classifies as a massive upset. Spain is one of the big favourites to win the World Cup this year. They are the reigning European champions, and Cape Verde just held them out. Belgium, this one ended in a 1-1 draw in Seattle. Egypt scored early on. Then the big man for Belgium, Romelu Lukaku, he came on. He helped conjure something up. It was officially credited as an own goal because there were two Egyptian defenders in there and Lukaku getting a boot on it. It helped them at least ensure get a point from it.
1: Saudi Arabia are starting their match against Uruguay, and later this morning, Iran meets New Zealand. To the weather, there's a strong wind warning for Port Phillip. For the state, patchy morning fog in the far east, mostly cloudy with areas of rain developing over the

0: Oil prices have eased and stock markets worldwide have rallied after the US and Iran reached that tentative deal to extend the ceasefire and reopen the Strait of Hormuz. And the Australian dollar is higher. It's buying 70.7 US cents. And that's AM for today. I'm Melissa Clark. It's now 8:30.
1: Steve Martin on ABC Ballarat.
2: Welcome back to the program. It is 8:30. Steve Martin here through until 9 o'clock and busy on the SMS at the moment, particularly in relation to the incident near Wallace that happened earlier this morning. I'm just scrolling through some of the SMSs. There was a truck fire earlier this morning. We had an SMS from a listener just as we got to 8 o'clock saying that there was now a collision just near that that incident as well, sort of adding into the mix. And Deb's just had a chat to someone who sent that text message saying traffic eastbound is affected and that there's some ambulances in that vicinity also. So if you're travelling, I'll just do this before we get to our official traffic report. If you're heading out of Ballarat to the east this morning, earlier this morning near the Wallace interchange, there was a truck fire. There is a diversion that's in place and now we understand there's an accident. I think some of the traffic is starting to get through that location now, but there are still emergency service icons showing up on the mapping and on some of the other incidents such as Vic Emergency. So just take it easy as you go through that Wallace interchange this morning. Elsewhere, we are going to talk to an addiction medicine specialist from Ballarat Community Health. If you were with the program earlier, you may have heard Deb talking about a story today with some research that shows that quite an extraordinary number of people have died from overdoses, some of this latest research, from opioids. And the figures are really particularly high in Victoria, about double the road toll also. So we're going to find out a bit more about that from this addiction specialist. It's also people who are in their 40s and 50s who are more likely to die than other age groups. So that's coming up on the program this morning. We'll delve into this story that's been in the news also in relation to the incident at the football match in Ararat on the weekend. If you haven't caught up with that, we'll bring you up to date with a little bit of that. And I have a question for you just before we get to news headlines. Do you know what a Brannock device is? You've almost certainly used one or had one used on you at some point in your life. Do you know what a Brannock device is? There are some people who work in this business who will know. They will be very familiar with a Brannock device. I've had it used on me. Didn't know what it was called. If you think you know, 0467 842 722, and you're not allowed to look it up. Let's head off to the newsroom. First up, it's good morning to Coco Velkamp with news headlines.
3: Good morning, Steve. A new report shows the Coalition's plan for a 2-kilometre buffer zone around proposed renewable projects would risk billions in energy investment and potentially make projects unviable. The State Coalition has pledged to implement a 2-kilometre zone around renewable projects should it win the upcoming election in November. Analysis from the Clean Energy Council shows increasing the buffer zone would remove about 70% of land available and put project pipelines at risk. Victoria Police is investigating an off-field fight at a country football match in Ararat amid concerns about aggressive behaviour at grassroots sporting events. The incident occurred during the match between the Ararat Eagles and Lismore Derrynallum, about an hour northwest of Ballarat on Saturday. Footage obtained by the ABC shows a verbal altercation between two people in an off-field crowd before one of them throws a punch, sparking a brawl. A union representing Victoria's allied health professionals says members going on strike today is a last resort bid for better pay and work conditions. Workers across the state walked off the job for 24 hours from 12 a.m. today, calling for increased wages and more manageable workloads. E-waste recycling hubs are now available in Ballarat Central, Wendouree and Sebastopol libraries. The City of Ballarat says the hubs allow people to recycle small electronics such as phones or batteries. Federation University is offering a fast-tracked teaching course allowing early childhood educators to become qualified in 18 months or under. The university said the Bachelor of Early Childhood Education will allow educators to work in their current early childhood centre 4 days a week while dedicating 1 day to study. And phase one of the Redan Creek Wetlands project in Ballarat has been completed. 395 cubic metres of sediment has been cleared to improve natural filtration and reduce the flow of pollutants into the Yarrawee River. And that's the latest in ABC local news.
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4: Good morning, it's Brad from Transport Victoria. There's been two separate incidents, Melbourne bound on the Western Freeway, not far from each other at Wallace near the exit ramp onto Auburn Road. So Melbourne bound, follow the direction of emergency services after a collision and an earlier truck fire this morning. The clean-up continues after you pass that. A fairly clear run until you get just after Melton, past those entry ramps at Leakes Road and Hopkins Road, slowing traffic past those inbound entry ramps and then delays for the MAB Bring Road down towards the Westgate Freeway, adding an extra 5 to 10 through that stretch. Westgate a little slow around the city exits. If you're coming in from Geelong, be aware of a collision not too far away from Anglesey Roads on the freeway in Warn Ponds. Emergency services also in attendance. Other major arterials looking okay. Good run between Geelong and Ballarat on the Midland Highway. Clear run for the Hamilton Highway. No major interruptions besides that collision at Warn Ponds on the freeway between Portland and Geelong. If you're getting onto public transport, onto a V-Line service this morning, Ballarat to Ararat to Maribyrnong lines looking clear. An earlier cancellation on the Geelong line, but a good service reported now for both Geelong and Warrnambool services.
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2: Lines are open. SMS is there. Jan from Warrion sent me a rainfall reading earlier this morning. 13 millimetres at Warrion and still raining. Now, that was just around 8 o'clock this morning, and by the weather radar, it's still going. Leslie says 20 millimetres in the gauge at Ararat. Wonderful. So thank you, Leslie, for that. And I did ask if you know what a Brannock device is. I got an email. I get these emails from, I don't know how they got my email address, but they did. And they bring back things from the past. And today it said Brannock device. So I had to open it and look. You would have used one, but do you know what it's called? Do you know what a Brannock device is? Now, I have one SMS that's suggesting it's also known as something. Not being in this particular industry, and having seen the image, I would say no. Very, very close, but no. But I'm wondering if anyone knows what a Brannock device is. 1300 303 468 and 0467 842 722. We just had our official run through of traffic with Brad from the Department of Transport. Just because it's a bit of a mess at Wallace, I thought I might just get him back briefly. Brad, good morning.
6: Good morning to you, Steve.
2: What's the latest out of Wallace?
6: Yes, a couple of incidents to clear now. The cleanup continues after an earlier truck fire Melbourne bound, so just before that exit into Wallace and onto Ormond Road. It's got one lane currently closed for that. That happened at around 5:30 this morning, and then just before 8 o'clock, a secondary incident, a collision just after the inbound or Melbourne bound entry ramp to the freeway out of Wallace. So emergency services are attending to that. We've got crews attending to that earlier truck fire. A bit of a diesel spill being cleaned up at the moment. So it is around a 5 or 6 minute delay past both of those incidents if you're heading Melbourne bound on the Western Freeway in and around Wallace at the moment.
2: Rightio, so it's a bit of a mess by the sound of it. Have you heard any word on how much longer the cleanup is likely to take?
6: No, that's the old how long is a piece of string sort of situation. Under the control of emergency services there, and that lane will reopen once that cleanup has been complete. But fuel spills take a little while, and truck involved, and probably a few other little variables in there. So certainly around a 5 or 6 minute delay. So it's not terrible at the moment, but certainly drive with caution past those incidents.
2: Thank you, Brad.
6: Thanks, Steve. Talk soon.
2: Brad Arnold, Department of Transport, and just with a little extra from his traffic report that we played just off the back of news headlines this morning. So it's only a 5 or 6 minute delay, but I'm just thinking as I look out the windows here, if you're passing through Ballarat or if you're about to leave Ballarat, misty rain, still pretty grey, miserable. So as you get to Wallace, I'm not sure what visibility will be like at Wallace, but I'm guessing it's not going to be perfect. So just be aware of that activity there. And as we've had reported from a couple of listeners on the SMS, that there was that other accident just at around 8 o'clock this morning. 1300 303 468 and 0467 842722. I haven't had many responses to the question of a Brannock device. Now, the one that I did get said Brannock device...

0: also known as a shoehorn. Well, no, it's not strictly speaking a shoehorn. It's invented by Mr. Brannock. You know that steel plate you put your foot on to have your foot measured? It has the little side bits to it, and they're quite heavy, and they just sit in the corner of the shoe shop. The foot measurer? That, apparently, is a Brannock device.
1: On your radio, online and on your mobile, this is ABC Ballarat.
0: Lines are open. SMS is there. Victoria has apparently recorded its deadliest year on record for unintentional drug overdoses. Deb was talking about this as we ran through what was making news in some of the newspapers this morning. According to the new data from the Pennington Institute, 2,596 people nationally have died from overdoses, 527 of them in Victoria. Now, consider that for the same time frame as these figures, which is 2024, 284 people died on Victorian roads. 527 from overdoses, 284 on Victorian roads. One of the other facts that stand out in these figures from opioid overdoses is who's dying. The research apparently shows that people aged in their 40s and 50s are now more likely to die than any other age group from this cause. Dr. Adam Straub is an addiction medicine specialist at Ballarat Community Health and is our guest this morning. Adam, good morning. Welcome.
2: Good morning. How are you doing?
0: I'm okay. Did the figures surprise you?
2: Not particularly.
0: Why not?
2: Over the last few years, those numbers have been increasing. And so we've got a trend that things are going the wrong direction. And I think a lot of it is due to lack of knowledge, lack of education, lack of available treatment services as well.
0: Yeah. So from these figures, what can we safely assume about the numbers and the people that are dying? Are we talking about illicit or prescription? Are we talking accidental or carelessness? What can we safely assume?
2: We can assume a few things. The vast majority, I think 80% or more, are unintentional overdoses. So this is not people doing things on purpose as the primary thing.
0: Okay.
2: The other thing that we know from the data is that it's most commonly not a single agent at a time. So people who are on multiple drugs, whether that's prescribed or otherwise, it's the most common thing to be two or more drugs involved in the death. Opioids have long been the primary drug, and heroin takes up most of that collection as well. The newer stuff in the last couple of years, stimulants, primarily methamphetamine, have played a higher role. I think 2023 was the first time that they outstripped benzodiazepines. But it is far and wide a lack of education, a lack of support services for people, and a lack of discussions and communication.
0: Mm.
2: You know, people not being aware of the risks of multiple drug use, not aware of what treatments are available out there. Oftentimes not necessarily knowing how to manage things if something happens unintentionally.
0: Why the age range that's predominant being 40s and 50s? Why do you think that is?
2: I think a lot of the younger people might be a bit more aware of what to do. This does seem to be a knowledge gap as people get older. You're also starting to see more older people getting multiple different drugs as you have different health conditions. I'm using this to treat that and that to treat this other thing. And whether the patients, the GPs, the pharmacists, the collection of

0: other or with each other and giving the outcome that we're talking about today, which is accidental overdoses.
1: Exactly. You know, things that, you know, if I'm using, you know, an opioid plus a sedating other drug, you know, like a benzodiazepine, the two of them together can both make me sleepy. And if I've got two things making me sleepy, then that can make me more sleepy than I want to be.
0: Hmm.
1: Yeah. And, you know, things not happening the way you want them to, you know, oftentimes with opioids, you know, there's something else going on as well. You know, you can use your opioid medications as prescribed, but if you end up with, you know, the flu or COVID or something like that, your breathing capacity, you know, and reserves are down. And with an opioid on board,

0: for opioids. An easy way to describe it is an EpiPen for opioid overdose, you know, whether it's intended or otherwise. It's that, you know, buying you time to get to hospital, to get to medical treatment. And not everybody knows about it.
1: So can we just expand on that a bit? This is freely available?
0: It is. It's freely available. The federal government a few years ago created a national program for take-home naloxone. And there's two products. One of them is an injection. The other one is a nasal spray. And most pharmacies are participating in it. And you don't need a prescription. You go to the back of the pharmacy and talk to the pharmacist and say, hey, I'd like to take home naloxone. They'll ask you a couple of questions. The main one you've got to answer is, you know, do you want the injection or do you want the nasal spray? And they just give it to you. It's totally freely available, doesn't require a script or anything like that. Here in Ballarat, the Order Care Group and the Harm Minimization Group here have taken it even a step further. And at the Ballarat Community Health Victoria Street premises next week is actually opening a 24/7 vending machine for take-home. And it's recommended for anybody in Australia who may have an opioid overdose or may see someone have an opioid overdose.
1: Does that necessarily mean users of illicit drugs, or does that just mean somebody who might have opioid painkillers that are prescribed to them?
0: Both. Okay. Yeah, anybody who might use illicit or has them prescribed, and something may happen, you know? Yeah, and it's there to keep people as safe as we can and help reduce that toll.
1: When it comes to people being aware of what's going on with their own body as such, as they're using prescribed or illicit drugs, if they're prescribed drugs and somebody's on opioids, how often, how regularly should they be going back to their doctor to have I just get everything reassessed, whether it's the opioids, whether it's the other drugs that you've talked about that they may be on for different conditions. How regularly should those things be reassessed?
0: That's a tricky one to say. I'd say at least a minimum of every 3 months, so that you're catching up and you're checking in with everything. A lot of it will depend on the combination of medications, the combination of health conditions, how familiar the GP and the patient are with their health care. But at a very minimum, every 3 months. But I would say if you're on multiple medications, it should be more frequent.
1: Adam, can I just ask, as the addiction medicine specialist at Ballarat Community Health, how big's your catchment area?
0: My catchment area in the opioid management clinic that I run through Community Health and the Order Care Pharmacotherapy Area-Based Network has, over the last 12 months, actually expanded quite a lot due to service needs and specialists lack of specialists. Mm-hmm. Our catchment is now the Grampians, Loddon, Mallee, Barwon, Southwest, and Gippsland areas of Victoria.
1: Right.
0: So about three quarters of regional Victoria.
1: So you're not doing the Northeast?
0: Not at the minute.
1: How many like you are there in Victoria in the regions?
0: So in regional Victoria, there's 1.5 specialists. The half specialist works over in Shepparton, so he covers the Northeast. There's a few GP specialists that do help out in regional Victoria. One of them lives in Melbourne and works for me in my clinic. And the others support a bit of the area up in Mildura. But there's not a lot of support out in regional Victoria. I'm the only one that's full-time out here.
1: Okay. So Adam, if someone wanted to come and see you, what's the wait time to get in to see you if they have a problem?
0: Fortunately, the way we've designed the opioid management clinic, if there's opioids in the mix, the wait time currently for us is about 2 weeks.
1: Okay.
0: So we've designed things to keep it available at relatively short notice for people who need to get in. For other addiction issues, that's a clinic that's primarily run out of Grampians Health Ballarat. And that one, unfortunately, has got about a 4-week wait.
1: And this is going to be for people who often need help sooner rather than later.
0: Exactly. Yeah. So, I suggest that people talk to their GPs, get their GPs to reach out and make contact with my clinic, either at the hospital or at Ordicare. And, you know, if there's important, urgent issues, we do everything we can to get people in as soon as possible. Mm.
1: Adam, thanks for your time this morning. Good to hear your thoughts on these figures, which are pretty startling when you look at them.
0: No worries. Thanks for having me. And hopefully with increased education, we can increase access to support and increase people's discussions with their family and practitioners about their healthcare.
1: That is Dr. Adam Straub, addiction medicine specialist at Ballarat Community Health, and just responding to these figures that have come out from the Pennington Institute. So nationally, in 2024, 2,596 people died from overdoses. As Adam said, about 80% of them are unintentional overdoses. So they are accidental deaths, 2,596 nationally. 527 of those deaths occurred in Victoria for that same year. 284 people died on the Victorian road. So that shows you the scale of the problem, but it also shows you the level of attention this doesn't usually get when you compare the road toll and the amount of time spent talking about that to the amount of time that is spent talking about this. And it's both prescription medication and illicit drugs mixed in there with people being on opioids for pain control and other bits and pieces. 8 minutes to the news.

0: This is Michelle Branch. The song is Everywhere.
1: From Ararat to Colac and across the Central Highlands, this is ABC Ballarat.
0: 4.5 minutes to the news coming up at 8 o'clock. Now, just back to our news this morning, and this has been talked about a bit in the last 24 hours. Police are investigating an off-field fight at a local football match, happened in Ararat, and there are some concerns about aggressive behaviour at that grassroots sporting level. The match was between the Ararat Eagles and Lismore Derrinallum, and we've seen some footage here in the office. Shows a verbal altercation and then in the off-field crowd, and then punches are thrown and a bit of a brawl erupts. Federation University Professor of Sports Science, Professor Rochelle Imey, had a chat to Eden Hennenan in our newsroom. And here's just a little recap on what Rochelle Imey had to say about this sort of, not this specific incident, but this sort of incident.
2: Firstly, it's sad, to hear of negative behaviour in relation to community sport or any sport, really. Those that are involved with community sport are sort of well aware that some clubs have great culture and some clubs don't. And that's irrespective of what sort of code it is. Some clubs focus on premierships at all cost and sometimes quite dirty in their approach to trying to achieve those premierships. But as I was saying, behaviour is a learned thing in a social environment. So what's, accepted at home in terms of behaviour of children is one thing. But, what happens within a club is a ripple effect. So if a coach is swearing and carrying on and so forth, well, then the players think that they can swear and carry on. If there's aggressive, comments towards, aggression towards players that a coach or a parent sort of might talk about, well, then the players think that can go be aggressive. So it's what's sort of accepted within all levels within a club and, positive behaviour.

0: snowballs, and unfortunately negative behaviour does too. You know, whether it's violence or drinking behaviour, or, you know, how women and girls are treated within a sports club. It's often, you know, there's a spectrum from, you know, really poor culture to really positive culture.
1: Mm. Do you see in sports, you said it can happen across any kind of sport, but is local footy one that you found particularly bad when it comes to these issues?
0: Well, I think, you know, when you've got young males and you've got sort of, you know, the masculinity within that and contact sports, you sometimes do see, you know, an incident happen and that can snowball, whether it's intentional or not in terms of a knock to someone or a tackle. You can sometimes see that snowball and there's, you know, jumper punching going on and then the umpire's trying to de-escalate the situation. So, you know, You do see, you know, scuffles that occur. You do see bad sideline behaviour. So, you know, you hear awful things being called out to players and to umpires from people spectating. You do see a range of things from communication to actual, you know, physical violence. I mean, we've done some stuff, a lot of stuff with women and girls and how they're treated within clubs. And the quality experience and the way people are treated is really important to longevity within people wanting to continue to play sport.
2: That is Professor Rochelle Eimischer speaking with Eden Henninen from our newsroom about the sorts of things that can go wrong with clubs, and it's in the wake of this incident between the Eagles and Lismore Darren Allum crowds at the football on the weekend. So not talking about the specific incident as such. Just a reminder, if you're on the Western Highway heading from Ballarat towards Melbourne, the cleanup continues after the truck fire and a follow-up accident just near the Wallace interchange, so that's not far out of Ballarat. Just look out for that if you're travelling. And for the rest of today, looks like it's going to be wet for much of it. Mid to high teens generally is the forecast, but damp.

0: I think for most of our listening area. So stay dry. Have a nice day. I'll talk to you tomorrow morning just after a 6:15. It's 9 o'clock. It's time for news.
1: Good morning, Natasha McFarlane with ABC News. The government says it will let Australians know in good time if it chooses to extend the cut to the fuel excise. The 23% per litre reduction at the Bowser for 3 months has cost $2.5 billion and is due to end on June 30th. Finance Minister Katie Gallagher says fuel prices are lower than they were before the war in the Middle East began, but acknowledges there is uncertainty.
2: We know that there'll be a tail to this conflict in terms of how that impacts on prices and households remains to be seen. So this is something I think the PM said yesterday we keep under consideration.
1: Some economists say the Reserve Bank should hike rates again today, despite most major banks tipping they will remain unchanged. CommBank, ANZ, Westpac and NAB are all predicting the central bank will leave interest rates unchanged at 4.35%. The RBA has increased the official cash rate after each of its last three meetings. Warren Hogan is the chief economic advisor at Judo Bank and says if the Reserve Bank was serious about reducing inflation, it would raise rates further.
3: I mean, it just depends if they're serious about getting inflation back to target. We're now sort of running into the sixth year of inflation being persistently and consistently above their 2 to 3% inflation target. We know that it's having an effect on our economy, on people's living standards.
1: The Premier says legislating the right to work from home in Parliament is a win for Victorian workers. The legislation being introduced today will enshrine the right in the Equal Opportunity Act, covering full-time, part-time and regular casual workers. The laws will take effect in September, while smaller workplaces will be given until July next year to comply. Jacinta Allen says there is strong support in the community for the change.
4: Working from home is good for the economy as well, because the data also tells us that workforce participation increases by over 4% and workers are up to 20% more productive as a result of working from home.

0: Ben Carroll says the review will take place over the next 10 to 15 years.
1: What it will be about is enhancing school choice, making sure they're fit for purpose, prep to 6 and 7 to 12 models for schools. But there will be no closures, no mergers, no students will be impacted, and this is a long-term consultation process.
0: To news overseas, world leaders are urging all parties involved in the Middle East conflict to exercise restraint and uphold the ceasefire agreement. US President Donald Trump says the deal to end the war with Iran is all signed, and an official signing ceremony will take place in Geneva on Friday. This comes as Israeli Prime Minister Benjamin Netanyahu declares the fight is not over and Israel has to remain vigilant. Turkish President Recep Tayyip Erdogan says all sides must avoid actions that could escalate tensions.
2: We are very pleased on behalf of our region and all humanity with the agreement reached, with our contributions as well. We hope that this agreement will open the path towards establishing lasting peace and stability in our region.
0: And to the FIFA Men's World Cup, Saudi Arabia has a 1-0 lead at halftime over Uruguay in their match at Miami Stadium in the United States. Earlier in a stunning result, Cape Verde held on for a goalless draw with powerhouse Spain, and Egypt and Belgium played a 1-1 draw. And the Australian soccer referee, who's been accused of making a gesture linked to the white supremacy movement, says he made an involuntary twitch. Sean Evans was officiating as a video referee at the World Cup match between Germany and Curaçao on the weekend, where he was shown making a gesture with his right hand linked to the white supremacy movement. In a statement released by FIFA, Evans says he made an involuntary subconscious twitch and it wasn't a reflection of his beliefs. FIFA's disciplinary committee says it has found no evidence of breaches of the FIFA disciplinary code. To the weather for the state, mostly cloudy with areas of rain developing over the ranges in the southwest, scattered showers elsewhere tending isolated in the far east. For Melbourne, cloudy, a high chance of showers and a top today of 19. Tomorrow, a possible shower 21. Right now, it's 16 degrees in the city. ABC News.
3: 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This is Nick Healy.
4: And a good morning. It is Tuesday. It's a little past 9 a.m. Thanks so much for joining me. Hoping you are well. Now, Blaze Aid have been on the ground helping communities who were affected by that January fire. And yes, that is ongoing work. We're hearing reports that people are being forced to clean up their own properties, and some people are still, even now, living in tents. That the situation is really rough. Now, in a moment, we'll catch up with the man himself, Kevin Butler, founder of Blaze Aid, about what he is seeing and what needs to be done. But today, for the first time, Victorian allied health workers are walking off the job, a 24-hour strike. And yes, that will be causing disruptions across public hospitals. Unions representing allied health members, and I should say that includes radiographers, physiotherapists, podiatrists, psychologists, OTs, occupational therapists, that's just naming a few. They have been bargaining with the state government for over a year, and there is still no satisfactory offer. One of those unions is the Victorian Allied Health Professionals Association. Andrew Hewitt is spokesperson for them. Andrew, really good morning to you.
5: Yeah, good morning, and thanks for the opportunity to speak on this important subject.
4: What has driven this strike?
5: Well, as you said, we've been bargaining for, in our case, 9 months, but for our colleagues, over 12 months. And the offer that's been presented to us, only once we got to the state of actually applying industrial action, is completely inadequate. And so we've had no option but to escalate and take this 24-hour stoppage.
4: What was wrong with the offer on the table?
5: Where do we begin? It was completely inadequate in terms of the pay rates, and it didn't address any of the terms and conditions that we desperately need upgraded.
4: Talk to me about those terms and conditions.
5: Well, the big one for us is workload. Our members are suffering from serious burnout. We're also losing members from the professions or to interstate or to private sector. And to ensure we've got a sustainable workforce going forward, we need to have conditions that look after the workforce and give them some degree of workload.

0: protection.
1: So the workload, is that relating to, I guess, shortages in the workforce, Andrew?
0: That's just one part of a bigger equation, but yeah, definitely the workforce shortages. And it's kind of a, if we start to lose staff, then it's more pressure on the others, and then they go as well. So we really need to address this. Otherwise, we're facing a real serious workforce crisis in the allied health sector.
1: Andrew, scale of 1 to 10, for example, how would you describe the working conditions for allied health workers in our public hospitals in Victoria?
0: Oh, if you're talking 1 being low and 10 being high, I'd say it's closer to the 1 than it is to the 10, that's for sure.
1: How long has this been building for? How long have these issues been bubbling along for?
0: It's been a slow boil, but it's getting progressively worse, which is why we're escalating. So it's not something that's just happened overnight.
1: Mm.
0: And we are mindful of the fact that, you know, we're asking for a significant uplift, but that's necessary to bring us back into parity with our colleagues in other professions, other health professions, and just definitely for interstate.
1: Well, talk to me about that. What actually are you asking for?
0: Well, VAPA, that's the union I represent, we're asking for 36% pay increase. Now, that sounds like a big number, but in context, the nurses, when they went through a similar process recently, they got over 28%, and I'm not sure where the teachers ended up landing, but they're getting close to the 30% mark. And just quite recently, the Fair Work Commission did an assessment, did a wage equity case on gender undervaluation, and they identified that health professionals have been seriously underpaid for a long period of time, and so we need to have that addressed.
1: That is, I think many people would say, a large jump in pay.
0: It's a significant jump in pay, but as I said, we're addressing a long, slow decline. In terms of real terms, our wages have been going backwards, and to address that, we need to see a significant uplift.
1: Andrew, how broad are we talking in terms of professions when we say allied health professionals? Because that does seem very much a catch-all for a lot of roles in these hospitals.
0: It does, it does. And we too often hear about doctors and nurses, but we forget completely about allied health. And we're the third pillar in the health system. You know, we're the engine room that everybody forgets about. You know, we're a very diverse group, very different professions, but we come together under the banner of allied health. And as you said, in the start of the interview, that there's a large range of professions. But what we do is we diagnose, we treat, we do the therapies, we do the discharges. You know, it's almost impossible to go through a hospital visit without having been seen at some point by an allied health professional. We are, as I said, the engine room of the healthcare system.
1: So which public hospitals in regional Victoria are going to be affected, do we know?
0: Pretty much all the big ones.
1: Right.
0: We've applied the industrial action across, from VAPA's point of view, across 43 of the health services across the state. So that covers all the metro ones and pretty much all of the major regional ones.
1: What's the impact likely to be? Like, if I'm a patient in a public hospital, what am I going to see different while this strike is on, Andrew?
0: Well, we've obviously, our aim is not to get the government's attention, we have to take this action. We will have emergency coverage in all of the hospitals. So, I mean, the best way to compare it is, you know, something like a weekend service, so that if you came in on a weekend, that's the kind of staffing levels that we would expect to see.
1: So there will be notable, like, and we know that this is already, I guess, some industries, some professionals that are pressed to be able to find in regional areas anyway, that will be reduced during this.
0: That will be reduced, but you're highlighting a really important part of this whole campaign is that we're having our hospitals and healthcare services are really struggling to recruit and retain allied health professionals in the regional and competitive pay rate and conditions that protect the workers. Then we'll continue to lose these critical health services from the regional and rural health services, and we can't afford to let that happen.
1: Andrew, strike, rally, march on Parliament or following, if the government don't come to the party, what's next?
0: Well, we can always escalate the actual the ongoing industrial action. So besides the strike, we've got work bans in place that are having a huge impact on the ability for the hospitals to generate income and just disrupting where we can without, as I said, trying to disrupt the patient patient care as much as we can. But if need be, you know, we can revisit these stop works and go out again. Our members are angry. I've never seen this level of energy in our workforce. They really want to see the government step

0: up and treat us with some respect.
1: Andrew, we'll leave it there, but I am sure we'll talk again in the future. Andrew Hewitt, he is a spokesperson with one of the unions representing allied health workers. He's with the Victorian Allied Health Professionals Association. The first time ever Victorian allied health workers, they're off the job. 24-hour strike. As Andrew was saying, they regard themselves as that third pillar of healthcare. If you are in a public hospital, and as he said, it's going to impact almost all of the major regional hospitals, you will notice a reduction in those services, those allied services. And again, radiographers, physios, psychologists, OTs as well. And as he said, looking for a well over 30% pay bump on that one, saying that it is basically equal or greater to the gender equity outcome that was granted to Victorian nurses a couple of years back in 2024. I'm on 1300 977 222.
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1: After 9:30, after I talked to the Weather Bureau, you might remember a couple of weeks ago, we were speaking about buying a second-hand car. The fact that it's very expensive can be quite stressful, but also, if what you get turns out to be a bit of a lemon, you can be in a lot of hot water. There are very few consumer protections. Now, believe it or not, some reforms are being proposed and there could be a change on the way. Although experts will tell you that it's just the first step and maybe doesn't address some of the bigger problems. The question for many people has been, how genuinely bad can this get? I am going to introduce you to a Melbourne-based mum after 9:30 who has spent years unsuccessfully trying to help her family, her son, claw back tens of thousands of dollars that were lost when a car failed just days after being driven off the second-hand lot. Have you caught yourself in some of that hot water? Have you bought a lemon car and found it incredibly hard to know where the next steps are? Because not only talking to mum, I'll be speaking to an expert on this. He'll talk through some of the protection changes, but also look at where some of our first steps are if we do find ourselves in that situation. If you've got questions, you are free to actually start texting them in 0467 842 722 or giving me a call as well on 1300 977 222. Protections, if you are buying second-hand cars, they can be few and far between. What needs to change and exactly how bad can it get? This is Pat Benatar.

0: Pat Benatar and Love is a Battlefield. Text coming in from Sally in Namurka saying, Nick, just to point out that 36% pay increase that allied health professionals are striking for, that is, says Sally, over 4 years, not an instant jump. 0467 842 722 if you want to get in touch. I'll talk to the Weather Bureau at about 9.30 this morning, find out what the next couple of days are looking like, because some big shifts coming our way as the week goes on.
1: Some chase the story.
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0: Now, this time yesterday, we were hearing from regional Victorian firefighters and volunteers vowing to keep fighting against that controversial emergency services levy. And this was on the back, of course, of hundreds of people rallying in Bendigo on Sunday.
5: We go and put our life on the line to stand up and fight for our neighbours who have a fire which is not caused by them. It could be caused by a power line or a turbine or a solar panel. Could be caused by any of those, and yet we're called out to go and fight the fire. And now she goes and taxes us as a volunteer.
6: My bill now is nearly about $8,000 on my farm. It's going to go to 35. No one can afford that. I've got blokes that are going to go to $90,000 to $100,000. What for? We put the fires out, and it's costing me $8,000 and been a volunteer for over 50 years.
7: This levy's gone from a minor cost of a few thousand dollars to tens of thousands of dollars a year to farmers, really impacting farmers more than any other group in the community. And they tell us there's a rebate. Well, my two sons are both captains of neighbouring brigades. Neither of them is eligible for a rebate because they're not the landowners yet. They're going to be, but they're not yet. Oh, we've just been dictated to,
0: right.
7: And had no impact, no consideration given to us. It's farmers are being hammered at every level by this state government.
0: Now, Blaze 8, an organisation we all know incredibly well, they play a crucial role in helping our communities rebuild and recover after these disasters. Founder and President Kevin Butler was at the rally over the weekend. Kevin, good morning, mate. How are you?
8: Oh, good morning, Nick.
0: What message are you hearing from the people you work with when it comes to the levy?
8: It's an abomination. It's a disgrace. It's like declaring war on us farmers. That's how I feel. We love our country, we love our neighbours, we love our farms, we love our animals, we love serving the community, we love being volunteers. And then out of left field, here is this massive assault on our way of living. It's just palpitating. It goes right through my veins. I guess the metaphor is that how would I be as the leader of Blaze 8 if I suddenly started taxing my volunteers by charging them, I don't know, meals or charging them to go in a Blaze 8 vehicle out to help farmers? Well, that's what's happening to our wonderful CFA volunteers that are all farmers who are as busy as what I am and pulling lambs and fixing prolapses in the mornings, and then you've got to go off and leave your animals and fight fires and come back to have animals dead, but you've got to pay these taxes that are just an insult. I mean, I think the lady's committing political suicide. If it's only on your primary residence, and your primary residence is only on 1 or 2 acres and it's $200 or something like that, well, that's neither here nor there. But when it's on, you know, your farm, and you pay your rates anyway, and big rates, well, I do, and you pay your income tax as well, and all the other taxes that are around, and then this that just gets bigger and bigger, and it's to go into a black hole of debt that I brought a mirror on Sunday when I spoke to the crowd, and I said, well, I'd like Jacinta to take this mirror and just, you know, reverse it and put it on herself and just see the craters of debt that have been created by her government. And, you know, I think really the CFA, by so a sacrosanct, it's... They are, you know, well, the CFA is an adored organisation in the country, and the RFS. You know, I'm not saying they should be untouchable, and farmers would not want that. But, you know, those CFA crews, many of them are on very old vehicles, and, you know, the volunteers are not protected. There's no air conditioning for them. I mean, you know, who would send people out to fight a fire with no air conditioning, and two-wheel drives. You know, but we should be on a level similar in quality of vehicles and safety vehicles as what they have in Melbourne.
0: Kevin, I want to change and talk about some of the work you're still doing, but a text has just come in. I think you might be well placed to help answer this. Someone's texted in saying, regarding the CFA, why do these guys keep turning up to call outs? They should stop turning up if this is such a burden and they're feeling unappreciated. You work so closely with these volunteers. Why do they keep turning up, Kevin?
8: Well, we know that the political parties are ships in the night, but we also know that farmers, the country people, are enduring, and that we're here for generations and generations, and that we know that this time will pass and that reason will come to be, and fairness will come to be, and we also know that no way with our principles are we going to let our neighbours, who we dearly love, down. And it could be neighbours next door, or it could be neighbours, you know, 200 kilometres away, as many CFA volunteers know. They travel and travel. But, you know, we love them all, and that is just a no-brainer that when there is a fire, we will turn up to it, or when there is a recovery, Blaise, we'll help. So, no, these are enduring principles, and you know, the CFA volunteers are—they hold the, you know, the baton. You know, they are the beacons. They're just wonderful. You know, this is the biggest organisation in the world of its nature. The CFA, right, per square kilometre in population. The RFS in New South Wales has more volunteers, but Victoria is the biggest. Right. Now, why is it the biggest? It's because of the great work done by our fathers and our grandfathers in keeping it going. Without the CFA, I mean, the fires would run in Victoria. There would be so many tears to dry up, so much loss of life. You know, they've got to be looked after. So, you know, thankfully we've got the opposition parties that are all, you know, vowing to, you know, drop the

0: packs and to fund, you know, we need $100 million invested into our vehicles to make them. But you know, in Blyth, if there's any safety issue, there's no talk of money. It's done.
1: Well, I want to talk about some of the work you're doing with Blyth. And just to say, I am speaking with Kevin Butler. He's the founder and president of Blyth. We know fully well the work that gets done by his organisation, by himself as well. And I remember speaking to you in January. You were already on the ground helping communities who'd been hit by those fires. But we're hearing reports that people being forced to clean up their own property. Some people still living in tents, certainly around that Longwood area. What are you still seeing, Kevin?
0: Yeah, I'm hearing that too. I spoke to a fellow yesterday who's taken 5 months for his insurance claims to come through and be paid, and he was just bereft of why that could take so long, although he had a daughter in insurance, but he said, that's what they do. Well, I mean, if they owe the money, pay it. But look, the thing about the fires at Longwood and Alexandria, particularly in that area, is that they are bigger. They were bigger than Ben Hur, and the destruction was far bigger than the 2019 fires because it was mainly on farms. So look, you know, we've done close to $10 million worth of work in our local communities with the fires in Victoria, which is massive. Yeah, we're talking about 2,000 kilometres that's been cleaned and fenced in Victoria alone. We've got camps going in other states as well. But the thing about Victoria, it's the basket case at the moment because of the cleanup. And as you said, there are people in dire circumstances. There's relief centres that are still going, I believe. I don't think Jacinta's been up to see them. I know Annabelle Cleland is just a shining beacon here and doing great work. But, Blaze Aid's going to be there till stumps. I mean, there's a camp up at Nabiak in New South Wales been running for 15 months because they were hit by fires and floods, and I think Longwood and Alexandria are the same. But, Nick, I know news is coming up soon. Can I just put in a bit about the tree planting after the fires?
1: Please.
0: Skipton, we've got... we're going to have a tree planting camp down there. There were fires down there. We're still going with the fencing, but we're going to run the two camps in conjunction. So anyone who's keen on planting trees and putting guards around them, that sort of thing, because we already replaced those ones that were burnt in the fires. So that's all fully funded by the by Blaze Aid, so it's free for the farmers. And we're hoping to get tree planting camps at Longwood and up at Alexandra as well. And there might be ones at Walwa and Bull and Harcourt, all going well. And also, I did mention the All Fired Up program on Sunday. That's where Blaze Aid is going to put $1 million again into farmers' fire units to help them support the CFA volunteers on the fire ground. So we all know about the little the utes with the 1,000 litres or 500 litres in the back of water that buzz around like little terriers and, you know, go back and put out posts and logs and stumps and that sort of thing. And they let the big boys handle the girls, handle, you know, closer to the front. But they are just indispensable. So that one's coming out on the 1st of September, the grants for that. So farmers who want to beef up their farm fire units and get new hoses or reels or tanks or, you know, just, I think it was about $8,000 we granted to each farmer last year. So it was quite big, really.
1: That is a good amount of money. Kevin, I will have to let you go in a second. I've just got a quick question. Do you have an idea, either an exact figure or a round number, on how many properties are still waiting to be cleaned up in regional Victoria?
0: Yeah, when you say cleaned up, do you mean cleaned up with their houses that have been burnt down? Look, I don't know that, but I know that that was brought up to me there about Warwick Long was talking about it a few weeks ago, and apparently it's nowhere near the cleanup that was done in 2009, I think it was 2009 with the Black Saturday fires. They got it all done. I'm pretty sure it was all done by this time of the year, so there's something amiss there, and I don't know what it is. But just finally, Nick, there are some farmers that need to dob in other farmers about getting posts and wire from Blaze Aid. There was a farmer last night I spoke to, and he said 23 kilometres burnt, and I said, have you had some help with posts and wire? He said, I've been too frightened to ask because all your volunteers have been helping me build. And I said, well, look, how about 500?

0: 100 steel posts tomorrow. He said, oh, that'd be wonderful. I said, well, look, I'll talk to Debbie in the office about it. But, yeah, the coordinators approve, and I know that Debbie Ong at Longwood has approved, I think, close on $60,000 worth of posts and wire to help farmers with their fencing as well, is the, you know, the volunteer work we do. But, you know, sometimes people slip through the cracks because they, you know,
1: they don't want to put their hand up. Yeah.
0: No, they don't. And we need wives, partners, you know, friends, neighbours to dob them in and go to Blazeade and say, look, you know, Jill and Joan, Bill down the road there, they're doing it bloody hard. Can you sling them a few coils of wire or 100 steel posts to help them with that roadside fence?
1: Kevin Butler, that is what you are there for, mate. I'm going to have to let you go, unfortunately. But Kevin Butler, founder and president of Blazeade, not only personally incredibly concerned about that levy, but acknowledging that there is still so much clean-up work left to be done. And yes, there are people still relying on relief centres, people who are still living in tents post those fires. Very quickly, Bruce has called in from Tat. And Bruce, you've been listening to the conversation around levy concerns. What have you been thinking?
2: Oh, yeah, morning, Nick. I can't reconcile the numbers involved in the fire service levy. I know in my place last year we paid $150. We're townies. Mm. And that's fine. That's not a lot of money in the year. But if you find there's 3.42 million rateable properties in Victoria, according to Landvic, and if every house paid $150 a year, every rateable property, that's $500 million.
1: Right. Now, so you're saying the numbers don't add up just even on that basis?
2: Yeah, like I thought $500 million should be enough to run our emergency services each year, wouldn't you think?
1: No, no, there'll be some people who can get rebates and some people who can get exemptions, but that's still a large amount of money, a large amount of rateable properties that we're talking about, isn't it?
2: Well, that's right. 3.42 million rateable properties in Victoria, and it's not too much to ask each rateable property to pay that sort of money a year for the fire services and triple zero. And so, yeah, it'd be interesting to see the real numbers behind running Victoria's emergency services, wouldn't it?
1: Bruce, really glad we got you on. Thank you very much, Bruce. In Tat, Greg saying what's wrong with this levy is that it'll primarily fund fire rescue. They're city-based. They're not being taxed, says Greg. Tom Anderson from the Bureau, patiently on the phone. Tom, good morning to you.
3: Good morning, Nick. How are you?
1: What are we seeing around the state today, mate?
3: We've seen a lot of rain this morning is the main thing.
1: Where?
3: We're going to see some continuation of showers. Ah, in the west.
1: Ah.
3: So we have seen pretty widespread totals between about 15 and 35 millimetres for mostly along the ranges in the west, but then about the southwest as well. So Eden Hope's seen 32 millimetres already, and Brookie's seen 37 millimetres. And then, swathes of the south and southwest coasts have seen between 15 and 20 millimetres.
1: In terms of temperatures, though, it felt quite warm this morning.
3: Yeah, it was quite a mild morning, and that's going to continue for the next couple of days. We're seeing minimum temperatures or overnight temperatures between sort of 6 and 10 degrees above average for this time of year, and we're expecting that to continue to about Thursday this week.
1: And are we looking at more rain in the second half of the week?
3: Yes, so Thursday statewide should be pretty good rain day. We're not going to see any extreme totals, but we would expect basically all parts of Victoria to see up to sort of 5 millimetres at the low ends for maybe Gippsland, but then for northern and western parts, probably seeing more between 10 and 20 millimetres on Thursday.
1: And Tom, post that, we start seeing temperatures get a little more common for this time of year?
3: Yeah, so once that rain's passed, we're going to get back into that southwesterly flow. So we're bringing sort of that colder air off Bass Strait towards most parts of Victoria. So we're seeing temperatures topping out around 12 to 15 degrees and the minimum temperatures getting back down to the more usual 4 degrees, 5 degrees for much of the state.
1: A reminder that whether you want to acknowledge it or not, winter is here. Tom Anderson, thank you very much. So as you said, bit of a mixed bag. Plenty of rain in some areas today. Temperatures creeping up even to the 20s by tomorrow and then right back down again in time for the weekend. Texts come through from Pete in Ballarat saying, when was the last time a solar panel started a fire? Pete says, I have great sympathy and agree that the fire services levy disproportionately affects farmers and wrongly, but attempting to conflate one issue with another won't win farmers any friends in the city, which, like it or not, is where the majority of the votes are. I'm on 1300 977 222. We are going to talk.

0: About some potential reforms that could give you and I better protections if we end up buying a lemon car from a dodgy dealer. But they might be a long time coming and may not go far enough. Murray's on the line from Benalla before that. Murray, good morning to you.
1: G'day, Nick.
0: Murray, emergency services levy. What have you been thinking?
1: Nick, if you break it down, what goes to the CFA, what might go for OOO service and to the SES, all the other money is going basically to fund public servants. And you might recall when they ceased commercial logging, there was a lot of people employed there who used to do firefighting. So with their restructure, a lot of those people are now seen as emergency service workers. And lo and behold, I think you'll find the majority of money is actually going back into the department where all of that those funds came out of recurrent services originally. So they built a black hole, and then this is the wondrous way of how to cover it, but put on the guise that it's actually going to the CFA and the SES. And which is only a minor important part, but not a huge budget, the OOO management, again, which used to be funded out of recurrent funding.
0: So to be clear, Murray, I mean, the government says it goes to emergency services every cent, but as you're pointing out, that's Fire Rescue Victoria, that's CFA, that's SES, that's 000, that's emergency management. Like, that's just some of the groups that it goes to fund. So obviously it's getting spread out quite far and wide.
1: But the issue is a lot of it goes directly back into public servant jobs outside that area, which is still seen as fire management under the new department structure. And why are we paying for things that used to be in recurrent funding? It's just a transfer of a cost to the community. So in a way, they're double dipping on how we're paying for it.
0: Murray, this is interesting, and I know we're going to keep hearing from people today. Thank you, Murray in Benalla there, and David in Wonthaggi saying, why won't anyone in the media call it for what it is? This is poor planning over a long period of time. It has created a need, supposedly, for tunnels under the city. Cost overruns for reasons that are not adequately explained, and a state government that couldn't run a chook raffle in a pub. David says, no organised party is around to replace them. The government is desperate for every single cent they can get into their hopeless plans to pay for those overpriced holes. 1300 977 222. This is Bob Evans.
2: 1, 2, 1, 2, 3, 4.

0: Bob Evans, and Don't You Think It's Time. Now, after 10 o'clock, you've probably been hearing a bit about the statewide Chamber of Commerce group right around the state saying that Victoria is no longer fit for growth, basically insinuating the entire state is an economic dead end. What they're also saying is that to turn that around, regional Victoria needs to be the focus, that our regional areas and our regional businesses, we hold the key to the state's future. What does that actually mean in practical terms for regional business and industry? We're going to find out later this morning.
1: Tammy Shipley believed someone was out to hurt her. She's put under 24-hour surveillance, and then something strange happens.
2: Ambulance emergency.
1: Tammy's story. 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
0: Nick Healy is my name, with you right across ABC Radio Victoria. It's Tuesday morning. And a couple of weeks ago this time, we were talking about buying a second-hand car. It's a big expense. It can be a really big stress as well. And if you run into issues, you might find yourself in hot water. There are very few consumer protections. Now, some reform is on the way, although the experts will tell you that it's maybe only just the first step and maybe not even addressing some of the biggest issues. But one of the questions has been, how bad can it get if you find yourself with a lemon car and a dodgy dealer? That is something Michelle Moon found out firsthand when her son Nick bought a second-hand car and it broke down just 4 days later. Michelle, a really good morning to you.
3: Good morning. How are you?
0: A couple of years ago, but tell me what happened with this car.
3: Just to keep it short, he bought a car. 4 days later, it broke down. The turbo burnt out. We

0: repair all on you then? Was that the expense?
1: It was. So we took it back and we thought, you know, this has to be under warranty, you know. But no, it wasn't under warranty. They wanted to charge us $12,000 or $13,000 to get a reconditioned engine again.
0: $12,000 or $13,000 on top of, if you don't mind me asking, how much had the car? How much had Nick paid for the car?
1: The car, approximately to my memory now, about $25,000.
0: Right. So here we are talking about a car that's not driving anywhere, that's costing you and your family somewhere near $35,000 at this stage.
1: Yep, correct. So he was working as a landscaper concreter on the other side of the city. He couldn't get there. He needed that car to get to work.
0: Michelle, you couldn't get any love, any satisfaction from the dealership. You took it to VCAT, but no help there either.
1: No, so prior to VCAT, I went to Consumer Affairs. They just basically fobbed me off and said, you have no right to claim, you don't know what you're talking about, blah, blah, blah. That's about what happened there. And then I engaged with a solicitor and they said, yeah, you certainly do have a case. And Consumer Action Law also said the same thing to me. And then we got into VCAT finally. It took nearly 12 months.
0: Oh.
1: And then it was adjourned the first time because the other mob didn't have their paperwork that was requested. So then they got another 2 or 3 months reprieve just to create documents that weren't real. And then we went back into VCAT and they basically said because we didn't get a mechanical report, there's no proof, there's no evidence.
0: So years, all this time, and absolutely no satisfaction for you at all. You were still out all of that money, Michelle.
1: Correct. We lost it all. We lost the solicitor's cost. We lost it all. And even like to get a mechanical report, like that can cost a few $1,000 as well, but we couldn't get in there because the car was, they had that car yard. And we couldn't get in there because it was during COVID when we were in that lockdown.
0: Michelle.
1: So by the time we got back there after the lockdown ended, they had pulled the whole engine out. It was in pieces, bits and pieces everywhere. They had just destroyed the whole car.
0: So you could get no satisfaction on that level either.
1: No.
0: I'll let you go in a second, Michelle, but just quickly, how's Nick doing? How are you doing now? Like, obviously, that was an awful thing to go through, but how's everyone doing now?
1: We're all good, but it was frustrating. There was a lot of anger, a lot of, there was just nowhere to go. No, there was no support for us at all.
0: No, and it doesn't sound like there was. Michelle, thank you. I know that's a hard thing to go back over again, but I think it's really important to get a sense of just how bad it can get. Michelle Moon, Victorian mum, her son Nick, bought a second-hand car. It broke down days later. In the end, somewhere over $30,000 spent and a car that has never gone ever again and no satisfaction there as well. I mentioned that there are some reforms that have been proposed to give better protection to people buying secondhand cars. They may not be going far enough and may need a lot of work yet to come. Eleanor Doran, Assistant Director of Policy and Campaigns at the Consumer Action Law Centre. Eleanor, good morning to you.
2: Good morning.
0: How common is a tale like Michelle's, first off?
2: Well, firstly, thanks, Michelle, for sharing that story because here at Consumer Action, we're just so grateful that Michelle does tell her story to get the word out there. But for us, this is an issue that we're seeing weekly on our call lines from the National Debt Helpline and our lawyers. And it's an issue that's been around for decades. You know, the system is truly so ineffective, as we would have heard through Michelle's story there. Mm. And what's really happening is it's so ineffective, it's almost encouraging these dealerships to keep selling dodgy cars because there's just not enough consequences for doing so.
0: So it's almost a license for them to keep that behaviour going.
2: Yeah, exactly. You know, we've had some stories of clients who've called and they've spoken to a dealership and the dealership sold them a dodgy car and said, oh, you know, good luck with VCAT, you know, almost sort of taunting that. Ooh. They know that there's going to be a lengthy wait list and there's going to be, you know, enormous

0: hurdles to get through to even have a case, you know, seen through there.
1: One of Michelle's lines there, that it took nearly a year to get into VCAT. Is that the standard waiting period for something like this at the moment?
0: That is the standard waiting period. You know, on the website today it says 52 weeks and that's honestly, you know, going well. It can be longer. And we know that in New South Wales, for a similar issue with the faulty secondhand car, can take a couple of months in their sort of equivalent to VCAT.
1: Right. So we are seeing states where this isn't going quite as badly.
0: Yeah, well, in New South Wales, you know, that redress can happen in a more timely manner, which is something that we, you know, think is really positive, because what we see at Consumer Action is it's not just the wait time, you know, it's over a year, but we did some research a couple of years ago and found that, you know, it takes 60 steps to take something to VCAT, from noticing that you've got a faulty secondhand car to seeing it through. You know, there's just these logistical, you know, burdens and hurdles that you have to go through, and it's just not fit for purpose or working.
1: Eleanor, I mentioned before that we are seeing a couple of reforms coming in when it comes to these lemon cars. What's on the table?
0: So the changes have been made to the Motor Car Traders Act, which my colleague Vivian spoke a bit about 2 weeks ago. But in summary, that, you know, we welcome these as a step forward. In particular, there's a proposed change that VCAT will be able to refer dodgy traders to the Business Licensing Authority, which just basically means that there should be more consequences if a dodgy dealership is found to be selling, you know, a faulty secondhand car. And which is positive. And there have been proposed changes to the statutory warranties, just allowing a bit more flexibility for what used to be a very strict criteria to be eligible for redress under those. So, you know, we welcome those changes, but from our perspective, dealing with this issue for, you know, going on decades, we really need more effective system reform and pathways to justice to actually address this for people like Michelle and her family.
1: When you say some consequences for dodgy dealers, what might they look like?
0: You know, it's a great question. The Business Licensing Authority really sort of oversees, you know, the licenses for businesses. So they have a couple of levers in play. That being said, you know, we need to be able to see this in action to see what those consequences actually would be, you know, being able to stop trading or, you know, firmer consequences. But at the moment, you know, opening up that door is welcomed.
1: It is welcome, but, I mean, are these reforms, what's the timeline for some of these changes? Do we know at the moment, Eleanor?
0: We don't know at the moment. It's currently sort of in bill at Parliament. I think for Consumer Action's perspective, we are in an election year, and it is a great opportunity to get this issue back on the table for some more sort of timely commitments. And I think we would really welcome that because it is, you know, we know the machinations of government can move pretty slowly, but, you know, for people like Michelle, you know, this issue week by week, you know, is so long and drawn out when you're dealing with an issue of a faulty secondhand car.
1: And particularly if you're going to go through all of that, and as, you know, Michelle's story was, still be tens of thousands of dollars out of pocket and with no car at the end.
0: Yeah, absolutely. And in that same research that we did around VCAT, where we found that, you know, it takes 60 steps to take a case to VCAT, we also found that, you know, it costs around $30,000 to take a case that's for an $8,000 car. So, you know, it's just not, you know, anyone listening to that would think, how can it possibly cost that much money for an $8,000 car? But, you know, that's what we found. It's just an absolute costly maze to really take something to VCAT.
1: Eleanor, thank you for your time this morning on that one. Eleanor Doran, she's the Assistant Director of Policy and Campaigns at the Consumer Action Law Centre. Now, they can provide you with some help on this particular issue. As they were saying, that's a large amount of the calls they get. It's 1-800-466-477, 1-800-466-477. If you go to consumeraction.org.au, the website there will have some information and some contact details as well.
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1: We're about 4 minutes away from 10 o'clock. 1-300-977-222. People have been getting in touch regarding the ongoing conversation around the emergency services levy. People like Gertrude, good morning to you.
6: Good morning, Nick. How are you?
1: What have you been thinking while we've been having all these conversations?

0: conversations this morning.
1: Well, I was just wondering, given that a lot of the power grid stuff is from the city, why aren't they building the solar farms and wind farms closer to the city? That way they don't have to build so many power lines. Or they could put the solar panels in the MCG on top of the factories, Parliament House and other big areas. Oh, wait, but if they did that, they might catch fire and it could be a problem, seriously.
0: So you think it's being put out this way in a very deliberate way? I will just say that there's a lot of rooftop solar. We do know, looking at the numbers, that there's certainly more happening regionally, just in terms of people getting up to solar, than there is in the cities as well. And a lot of people have been calling out huge amounts of roof space in cities that could be being used exactly the way you're describing. Don't think anyone suggested the MCG before, though. That's a good one.
1: Well, you know, there's plenty of room there. And why are they putting these solar and wind farms in the good quality farming areas like the Marnoo area?
0: So you think that that is a direct kind of pushback on some of that farming, some of the, agricultural areas in those parts?
1: Yeah, they need to sort of like start thinking about that a little bit better and start planning with their heads and not with their hip pockets, and do the proper due diligence and audits and have better management plans. They need to leave the farms alone and let the farmers do their job. Basically, Victoria is absolutely cooked and we need a new menu.
0: Gertrude, interesting way of putting it. Good on you. Gertrude calling in. Not so much on the fire services levy, but certainly still worried about transmission lines and the push through renewables, which we know has been an ongoing conversation as well. Back to the levy, Jeff in Balmoral says, look, regarding this, Nick, I don't know if anyone's mentioned it, but when we go and put fires out, we not only save the state millions, we save the insurance companies many millions with asset protection. And what do they put in to the fire levy? 1300 977 222. 1300 977 222. You can text me as well on 0467 842 722. You might have heard about the rather unusually named Giggle and Tickle, the case that came through the Australian Federal Court, a transgender woman barred from a woman's only app, and then she successfully sued for discrimination. It got the attention of a lot of politicians, and what we heard from opposition leader Angus Taylor was he vowed to amend the Sex Discrimination Act to, quote unquote, ensure that women and girls have protections based on biological sex. That has raised the concerns of a lot of people. Sex Discrimination Commissioner says was not consulted, has condemned a bill pushing forward those changes. It's also worried some individuals. I'm going to introduce you to a transgender woman who is living regionally about how the conversation has changed, some of the concerns that she and her family have around issues like this at the moment. I'm on 1300 977 222. As I said, you can also text me on 0467 842 722. It is 10 o'clock. It's time for your ABC News.
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3: Good morning, Natasha McFarlane with ABC News. One Nation MP Barnaby Joyce says it's an absolute possibility his leader, Pauline Hanson, will run in the lower house at the next federal election. A trend in the opinion polls in recent weeks suggests One Nation is now the most popular party in the country. Senator Hanson currently represents Queensland in the upper house, but by convention, the Prime Minister sits in the House of Representatives. Mr Joyce has told Channel 9 he'll leave it to Senator Hanson to decide if she'll shift chambers.
4: I just don't want to get too far ahead, Sarah. Like when people say, oh, you know, Prime Minister and winning elections, I just think that rings a bit of, you're full of yourself, and I don't want that.
3: The federal government is still consulting with the tech sector about plans to make startups exempt from changes to the capital gains tax discount. A two-day Senate inquiry into the tax shake-up kicked off yesterday as groups such as the Tech Council warned the overhaul could